0: who's been quiet to start the game. Harrio sidesteps around Ruvalcaba. Diagonal pass to Cavan. Cavan veers it over to Danley. Danley pass Bazan. Wallops it across. Oh, it's alive for Vasilev. And Ilovski, they score! Milan Ilovski does it again against Red Bull. Cavan on the play. The same with Danley. Vasilev to Ilovski. And the Union strike first in Jersey. 1-0 on the road.
1: Yeah, I'm not sure if Vasilev wanted to shot or pass, but doesn't matter. Ilovski at the end to score his goal. But he started with a combination between Kevin Sullivan and Jean-Jacques Dangley to the right side. Danley, like, push the ball, use his speed. Great cross inside the box in the 6 yard. Miss, you know, communication between goalkeeper Orvas and his center back. And at the end, it's Vasilev to the back post who plays the ball back across for Ilovski, who just has to tap it in with one defender already inside the goal. A great job by Danley, you know, on the right side to do almost like a 3v2 with Kevin Sullivan, taking the space, using his speed, passing from Bazan, and then a great cross. And you see, like, not really a good communication between Nilis and Orvas. And then Vasilev, who, let's see again, I'm already observing now, yeah, he's playing it back to Ilovski, who just tackled to tap it in. And now it's 1-0 for the Union.
0: I'll tell you, Danley made that whole play on the right-hand side with Cavan. Well said, Seba. Vasilev, unselfish, to go right to Ilovski, who one-touched it in. Miscommunication on the play because Che and Nilis both whiffed at that cross after a couple of hops from Danley.
1: Yeah, I'm not sure if I think Nilis could have made a play. Oh, see?
0: Oh, Ilovski with a chance, and it hits the back of the stanchion of the goal. Ilovski from the top of the area.
1: Yeah, it was a long ball to Damiani, and a second ball picked up by Ilovski, top of the box. Just trap it and half volley with power. Just went high.
0: Union lead 1-0. Ilovski gets the goal, officially his 11th. Foul caught against Damiani. But Seba, that's what we needed, like more of Danley getting forward. I think we didn't get a lot of that going back to the Austin game in even Miami. And he's now playing more attack-minded as a six.
1: Yeah, he's a box-to-box, you know, midfielder for the Union. He's such a big tank. He can run all game. And right now, you know, he decided to kind of move to the right, help a little bit Cavan on the right side and make a run in a space behind him. And he was perfect because he moved, you know, the center back Bazan out of his position. And then on his cross, I think, you know, miscommunication, like I was saying, between Orvas and Nilis. I think Nilis thought that Orvas was going to catch it because he could have cleared it. But at the end, Vasilev into the back post.
0: Oh, Che slithers past Vasilev and Lukic. Foul called, Sebo, the back end of the play. And it's going to be a free kick to the right of the circle here for New York.
1: Yeah, it was Che who, as a center back, like, carries the ball, surprised a little bit the Union, makes the first play, got pushed a little bit from his second play. And the referee decided to come back to the foul.
0: And going back to the play of the Union goal, you described that perfectly. In your opinion, it kind of was right in front of us. Do you think the goalkeeper Horvath has to scoop that cross from Danley or not?
1: I think so. I think he as a defender, you saw the goalkeeper kind of coming out of the line, you know that he's going to grab it, and he did not. He was thinking maybe his defender was going to clear it into a corner, and both of them kind of watch each other and let the ball go through. But thank you very much. We're going to take this.
0: We'll take it. Absolutely. Feather in our cap. 3 minutes past the top of the hour.
1: You say it was kind of like almost the same goal we scored with Ilovski. Again, the first goal we scored against Lyon, but it was a miscommunication on the cross of Kyle Wagner, and they ran into each other. Yeah. Same thing tonight.
0: By the way, they're checking up on Emil Forsberg, the medical team of New York, because there's blood. Looks like right side of his face. So they're down a man right now. They're going to play it in anyhow with Dos Santos. Cleared out by Pierre into Cavan. Left side of R18, Cavan with Dos Santos on him. Kind of veers to his right. Plays it back over to Wagner, who turns and clears to the midway line. Looks for Damiani. Che has other thoughts, but Cavan tries to rip it away. Ruvalcaba slides, plays it back. Bazan is there. Bazan all the way back to Horvath. Forsberg is back onto the field of play. Ilovski scored, 20th minute, 1-0 Union. Danley, Cavan, And Indy Vasilev on the play. Indy in the end from a cross from Danley. Saw Ilaski bury it past Horvath. Into the 25th minute, 1-0 Union. We give a shout again to everybody listening. Top of the hour, Philadelphia Union Soccer, WPEN Burlington, Philadelphia. The Beasley Media Group station, all the Union fans in the house, the Bridge Brigade, Sons of Ben. Seeing kids around the stadium as young as 5, 6, 7, and our veterans out there all supporting the club that we beloved. And we thank you so much for making Union Soccer part of your Saturday night. Dos Santos on the ball, midway line. Thought about going left and said turns on his right. Now kind of goes inside the lines here. And what I mean by that is in the center circle, in the Doncor. Doncor has that pass up a couple times, 15 yards. Mementi, Forsberg has space to the upper right of Blake, who back pedals. Forsberg out wide to Hall, has to retreat and go to the left. Here's Hall. Hall with his yellow boots into Mementi. The two youngsters working in tandem. The slip by Mementi. Forsberg went in, the pass went out. Goal kick Union.
1: Yeah, great job again from the Union defense to not, you know, going through the fake of the Red Bulls. We know they want to play, you know, with the ball through. They are not going to give a cross in the box. They know that we have Neil Pierre and Nathan Ariel, who are, you know, almost too good in the air. So they're going to try to beat us, you know, by their run, by playing the ball in movement into the box. It was a run from Forsberg, but Denley staying with him. And then, you know, not really a good communication between Hall and Forsberg, who kind of like stop his run.
0: Yep.
1: And easy, you know, then to get a goal kick from Andre Blake.
0: Here's Cavan, chests it down in front of us. Seba, but he loses it, sticking out his right boot there after that chest down. It will be a throw for Dos Santos. 27th minute, 1-0 Union. Do you have what it takes to play for the Union to wear the blue and gold badge? The Union is holding tryouts for winter select teams this September. Go to PhiladelphiaUnionYouth.com for more info. Danley tries to get this and said, here's Cavan, darts to his left, the turnover. Uh-oh, here's Doncor, center circle, stopped by Lukic. It's a couple of disruptions by Lukic in the game, starting for Bueno. Out wide to the left. Vasilev stops, goes back in his tracks here. Plays out here to Wagner, then to Nate Harriel. Harriel at the midway line. Burns play out to Wagner. Wagner all the way back to Danley, splitting the center backs. Danley in front of Blake in a green goalkeeping kit. Has it on the right side of his body on that white boot. Blake with orange and white gloves tonight. 28th minute. Drives the ball left to right. In for Damiani directly. Headed out by Bazan. Forsberg tries to get a touch. He won't. Kind of limps a little bit on the right side of his body. A beautiful flick by Bruno Damiani. Hand stride to Cavan, 20 yards away. Cavan sprays it, looks for Vasilev. Stop. The pass was too light, Seba. And the disruption there, the turnover to Nealis.
1: Yeah, it was a beautiful flick. Oh, great job.
0: Turnover, Bruno. Though. Here's Damiani for the attack. Damiani went into Wagner. On the return to the top. Cavan crashed in. The pass went out from Wagner. And Red Bull turns and clears.
1: It was a great pass from Wagner to Sullivan, who didn't stay.
0: Lukic gets it back. Yeah. Wagner wanted that cutback, Seba. Here's Wagner trying to floss it across instead. Out wide, Vasilev chips off of Doncor. Great playing from the Union. Will be a corner.
1: Yeah, and again, you know, with coming back to the first opportunity, great flick of Damiani for Kanan Sullivan. We make a good run, good touch to pass from the defender. Then he could maybe have found Ilowski into his right. He decided to take an extra touch to try to find Vasilev far post, but his pass was not good enough. So Nilis intercept, and then with Cavanier calling back, I thought he saw Cavan Sullivan staying, but he went into the box and not able, you know, to finish the cutback.
0: Here's Ilaski, drives it an in swinger, the touch takes a deflection off of New York first, and then in the backside of the 6-7, it looked like from up here Hall before Pierre could get there. I think it's going to be a corner right in front of us, right?
1: Yeah, it's a dangerous, you know, ball from Ilaski, a lot of pace into it, and at the end, I think it's Hall who was defending on Pierre, who just putting to a corner.
0: 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And I adore the start from our Union on the road. Up 1-0, and they have a corner here. Wagner right around the ball now. Wagner right side of the ball. Both hands up, then down. Kai swings his leg back, then the front, wails in an in-swinger clear. Dos Santos on the near post, out for a Union throw, and it looks like he'll give way to Westfield. This should be like a corner, Seba, on this throw at the tip of the 18 with the Union up one.
2: Yeah, especially when you see that Neil Pierre is staying in the box. So we are going to play it long.
0: There's Frankie, couple of steps, muscles it in, looks for the flick from Damiani, got one, and Horvath climbs the ladder before Ilaska can get there on the near side six. Good read there by Horvath. He'll roll it out to his left of Bazan. Left side of the 18, 1-0 Union. Bazan tries to motor past Damiani. He does. Good slide tackle by Westfield on Dos Santos. Have it. Tried to nutmeg Bazan, who said no. Right in front of the bench. Pierre gets a touch. It goes all the way back to Mehmeti in the middle. Midfielder for New York. 10 minutes past the top of the hour. 1-0 Union on the goal by Ilaski. Vasilev, Cavett, and Daly on the play. Doncor right in front of us to Bazan, right to left. Union up one. Dos Santos in front of Ryan Richter. Out wide along the near flank. Short here for Ruvalcaba. Turns inside in possession for the last 5 seconds. Springs it across in the nearest, the right back. Uh-oh, they're getting for Mehmeti. Daly trying to stop him. Chance here out wide. Ruvalcaba. Doncor. Oh, they're leading it. Kale shot. Stopped by Blake. Rebound. Doncor wide. Brick wall Blake. Pops up huge yet again for the Union.
2: And again, quick movement from the Red Bulls. You know, really passing the ball, you know, from the left side with Ruakaba coming inside. He finds, you know, like Nielis who come in, play between the line. And at the end, it's Doncor who receives the ball top of the box. He played to the right side. Carroll who go for goal, but Andre with a big save with his chest. And at the end, again, on the second ball, Doncor, who cannot connect well with the ball and miss wide. But it's, you know, those moments for the Union, yeah, when they play, you know, two touch, they pass, they move. We need to make sure that we stay with the runner.
0: So that's two Herculean saves by Blake. Doncor the slip in the cal. Blake, left side of his chest, like you said no. But Seba, I've said this a few times. I think Doncor's played some beautiful through balls tonight.
2: Nah, he's, you know, for me, one of the best player, you know, of the Red Bulls right now, because every time he touched the ball, he tried to create something by his dribble or, yep, by his movement.
0: Fans getting louder here. Down one. Here's Danley with his left, trying to erupt a cross off of Che. Like two big saves in the game. Lasky the goal. Che's got it back. Chips it forward, right to left. 50-51 by Harriel. Harriel over to Vasilev, twists the ball to his right, then to his left, volleys both, but then cleared by Doncor. Center circle it goes. Lukic gets it back. Sprays it out to Cavett. Cavett heads it forward. Has a step on Dos Santos. Here's Cavett. What does the wonder kid do? He darts to his left. Cavett still has it. Top of the 18. All by himself. Blocked it from by Doncor. Second ball, Lukic. Still alive. Left of Horvath for the Union. Westfield dragged down. Should be a call. And it will. Foul on Ruvalcaba as Frankie Westfield dragged down at the orange boot. Seb, I love the intensity of Cavett on the play there.
2: Yeah, and again, Cavett doing very good. But can he, you know, make a better pass, a better choice when he come inside? I know he's pretty tired. I would say maybe have a shot. He tried to combine but got counter, but at the end, great job by Westfield using his body, seeing Ruvalcaba coming so fast and not being smart in his defense. And it's another dangerous, you know, free kick for Ilorski or Kavainer. Can we, you know, get Neil Pierre, I will say, more into the middle of the box, not being far post, because on the last one he was really into the pique spot that Kavainer hit the ball.
0: All right, so now Ilorski and Wagner around the ball. 34th minute. Last time Ilorski rolled it over to Kai. This is to the upper left of Horvath. Union up one on the Ilorski goal. Conversation still here with Ilorski and Kai. Kai looks like he's going to take it. Two hands up, then down. It's a two-step approach. He ruptures into the ball. It's cleared out right at the six there by Bazan. Second ball, Forsberg to feather it forward. Right to left to the tip of the circle. Lukic going to reset over to Blake. Blake has it. Right side of his body. Tumbles play out to the left to Nate Harriel. Harriel through the lines. Possession 7 yards to Pierre. Pierre evades one, goes out wide to Cavan, and space here for Cavan, 1v3. Cavan splits those trio of players into Westfield, turning and clearing on the near side is Bazan. They're going to go back. A dangerous play. Can Westfield get a touch of Mazan? No. Here's Hall turning. Mehmeti helping him out. Here they go. Counterattack. Top court. Out to the left. Ruvalcaba spills behind him. He turns into 360. He's still on the ball. To the right of Blake. Ruvalcaba's with it. Off of Daly. Chance to counter. Left to right. Here we go. Back and forth. Ilosky, how wide? They have him stretched, Seba. Here's Bruno. What does he do? He stops. He turns on Nealis. He's 30 yards away. Redirects play out to his right. Here's Cavan on the ball. Five on the attack. Cavan thinks about going right. He's a little slow there, and it's cleared by Dos Santos.
2: Yeah, not the right move for Cavan Sullivan. Dos Santos, no, felt it right away. Easy for him to clear the ball. But yeah, you can see now he's getting a bit more open with the Red Bulls trying to come back in the game, finishing the half, and the Union, you know, getting some... good look to go in transition. We just need to find, you know, the right runner.
0: That moment was too stretched for me. Would you agree? Yeah, both sides.
2: A little bit. You can see less of energy at the end, but Denley, you know, still supporting Damiani Anilowski.
0: Here is Vasilev over Che. Low cross into Ilowski, but turning and clearing on the left side. Six. Nice play by Mehmeti out wide. He'll concede another corner. Seven will be the fourth for the Union, one for Red Bull.
2: Yeah, it's been good, I think, from the Union offensively. We have been really more balanced, you know, between both sides with Vasilev and Kevin Sullivan. Making, you know, Nealis and Dos Santos, you know, running back.
0: Wagner will have the corner to the right of Horvath. Corner for the Union, 37th minute. Union up one. Tied to the right of the ball. As Ilowski at the top of the 18 if he wants him. Kai is his right hand up. Left foot behind him. What does Kai do? He darts it right at the penalty spot. Looks for Harriel. They do get a touch. It is from Nate, but squeezed hat high by Horvath comfortably.
2: Yeah, a little bit far, you know, from Ariel to get some power into this header. But again, you know, we are winning, you know, the battle in the air.
0: Oh, no question. It has been a delightful first half tonight here at Red Bull New York. Ilowski with the goal. Vasilev the primary assist. Stanley the second, along with Cavan in the 20th minute. David Seba with you. Dan Ginsberg in the booth. Matt Menard, Nick Tennyson back in the studio. Pierre turns, goes down with a collision with Dos Santos. Just out of play and a throw for Dos Santos, even though Richter wanted a call.
2: Yeah, it was a bit late play from Dos Santos on Pierre. I think who got walk on his boots. You see him limping a little bit right now, running back to his position.
0: 1-0 Union. Doncor on the ball. Seb and I have mentioned multiple times how gifted he's been in the matchup with through balls, meaning he takes out, he eliminates two guys with passes right to left.
2: Oh, good job.
0: Short pass there from Che looking for Bazan. Cavan came in, but over the top it goes. Oh my goodness. Hall trying to score. Stopped by Blake. Ruvalcaba shoots off of Harriel. And the Union almost with a poor back pass leading to an equalizer, but Andre Blake bounce out the Union yet again.
2: And it was such a crazy time, you know, on this one, because Kevin Sullivan could have won the ball anticipating the pressing, and it was a one-touch play behind the defense. Ariel, you know, challenged by Hall. The Union is asking for a foul on Ariel, who got maybe pushed a little bit, but found himself 1v1 against Andre. He make another big save, and then Ruvalcaba with a one-touch, and Ariel clearing with his head.
0: They could have scored twice. Blake makes his third. Gigantic save in the game, and it's a corner. Forsberg going to take it. Seven, it's their second quarter, 39th minute, 1-0 Union. What was the miscommunication on that play there out of the back for the Union, though, that Harriel fell?
2: I mean, I'm not sure that Ariel was thinking maybe that Andre can come out, but I think he got pushed
0: a little bit. Okay.
2: And that's why he fell.
0: He got pushed by Julian Hall, who had the chance, and Blake came out, made himself look big, meaning he stands with his chest out, his hands by his waist.
3: He made the save.
0: Here we go. Forsberg with a corner right of Andre, who's been terrific tonight. Two-step approach for Forsberg. Fires it back post. In-swinger. Punched out by Dre. Second ball, Ruvalcaba and Cavan. Turning and clearing. Vasilev. And nobody's here. Right in front of our booth. Horvath all the way out from his own 18. And it will be a throw here for Ripple. Seba, I love the start for the Union tonight. 40th minute after a full week to rest and train for this matchup. I love the game plan from the staff. What do you see that the staff's trying to execute tonight with the players?
2: No, I think it's been very serious. I think they've been, you know, intense into their pressing. And, you know, we have definitely thanks Andre for some big save again tonight. But so far, I think when we decide to attack, we are, you know, the better team.
0: agree with that. Ruvalcaba with the throw, cleared out by Westfield. Doncor goes back, an auspicious one, didn't get all of it. And Horvath steps up to kind of bail him out. Pierre, the top of the 18 for the goalkeeper's clear. It's got a whiff at it, but Pierre got it back, and he eliminated Forsberg and Dos Santos. It'll switch it. Has a lot of real estate by Vasilev, who chests it down. He snakes to his left. He blisters forward. He has an overlapping Wagner if he wants him. He hits Kai in stride. Can he slip it into Cavan? No. Off of the right back, Nealis, throw Union to the right of the area.
2: A great play from Neil Pierre on this one. Really strong, winning both ball and then making a beautiful switch. It's the type of play, you know, you want to see him when he has the ball. Great job.
0: Ariel to Lukic. Lukic redirects play over to Nate at the midway line. It'll back it up over to Andre. A lot of switches tonight for the Union as well as it wheels around here to Frankie Westfield. Pierre thwacks it forward over to Cavan. The touch in the triangular fashion over to Westfield. Westfield bangs in a direct ball, curled in and looked for Damiani. Cleared by Neal. A second ball, Mementi sidesteps over Cavan. Crowd like that play. Kind of joggled over Cavan darting forward. And they turn and clear with Dos Santos up ahead looking for Ruvalcaba. But Nate will chest it backwards to Dre. 41st minute, 1-0 Union. The goal by Ilosky. Halftime report coming up after the break. First half audio highlights, Sebas breakdown much more from Harrison. Westfield 50-50 for the goalkeeper. Blake gets a piece. Out to the right, here's Che above his 18, turning and clearing. And Forsberg with the intercept on Frankie. And he has a good ball right to left. Over Hall, who has a step on Pierre. This is trouble. Hare galloping in. Here's Hall. Stop, shoot, blocked by Pierre. Just like he did in Austin, the big man at 6'7" sticks out his chest and says, Hall, you're not beating me tonight.
2: Yeah, great block from Pierre, you know, who got beat a little bit by Hall with his speed, but then he come back into his right foot and Pierre stay on his leg, don't like turn, and at the end make a block to put the ball into a corner. But he started, you know, with Forsberg, you know, winning the ball cleanly on Westfield, and then, you know, with his vision right away trying to find Hall into the space.
0: Forsberg, who looked good on that ball, Seb, as you just referenced. 42nd minute, 1-0 Union. Forsberg whacks it to the back post, trying to get Nealis. Pushed by Nealis. Even though he and Danley went down, Nealis looking for a penalty against the Union. The most dangerous that Red Bull has looked tonight, like we said, through balls for Doncor, particular right side of the park, away from us. And over to the left, as Hall drops a little bit deeper to combine with Dos Santos and Ruvalcaba. Kate Cowd one moment early on in the game. Andre Blake has had three humongous saves tonight. But Seba, despite the Union up by one, I will say, Red Bull is getting their chances to score tonight.
2: I mean, they have quality, you know, on top, like you say, you know, between Doncor, Forsberg, who has a great vision, and then, you know, Julian Hall, who make, you know, very good run. They have a, you know, front three who is dynamic. Don't want to let a lot of space to them. We did a pretty good job most of the first half, but on one they have, you know, some look, Andre, you know, came up big, and you know, you have like the block of Ariel earlier, this one from Neil Pierre, and center back has been strong.
0: Here's Cavan. Cavan tumbles the ball to his left, then to his right through the wickets it goes. Cavan, Dos Santos, Cavan barrels down and keeps the pass down for as well. Oh, what a majestic play! Here's Damiani trying to feather the cross, but it goes off of Jay. Second ball comes out. Pierre steals it back here over Hall into Vasilev. Left side of the 18 from our vantage point into Kai. Across the grain off of Red Bull's Momenti. Now Kai's looking for that cutback a couple times. He's upset, Seba, as he's not finding a Union player. It will be a corner for us, though.
2: Yeah, it was a bit more player of Red Bull on this cutback, but I would have loved to see maybe Vasilev, you know, go for a shot because the run of Kai Vanner, I think, opened some space, you know, for him. And he decided to just play Kai, but yeah, it was another great interception, you know, from Neil Pierre into the midfield right away, winning the ball back. And all the Union players are going to make the run to the near post. Nobody has a cutback, and another corner now for the Union.
0: Sixth corner for the Union, hurled in here by Ilosky, caught neck high by Horvath before Cavan could get there. He rolls it out to the right. Mementi tries to go through the middle. Ruvalcaba, Seba, right now they have a 3v2 in transition. Union tracking back as they're working slow, methodical, though. We'll take that.
2: Yeah, just a couple of, you know, one more minute before the end of the first half, plus extra time from the referee. I'm not sure it's going to be a lot. But let's, you know, finish strong this first half, getting 1-0 back to the locker room.
0: Cannot concede here. Danley with a bombardment there to step on the pass by Mazzan going through the lines. Good play by Danley. They get it back, though. Che, 40 yards away, out to the left. Forsberg in the middle, stolen away by Damiani. Danley goes over the top. Danley in a 1v2, sprays it over Ilaski. Ilaski has a step on Che. Ilaski turns. Che gets a piece. Stops Milan right in front of us inside the 18. Good play though from Danley to Milan.
2: Nah, it's great, you know, for Danley to see the run right away from Milan. He knows that he had a tough angle with two defenders coming back. He tried a little back heel behind to come back more towards the center of the goal, but great defense from Che.
0: Cavan gets it back as Damiani got barreled down. Cavan got pushed down, keeps live advantage called. Ilaski's shot is blocked by Nealis. Should be a corner.
2: Oh, not the
0: advantage
2: right choice.
0: Advantage called instead of the free kick. Do you agree with the call? Is the fourth referee puts up 1 minute of stoppage time?
2: Yeah, I think it was good, you know, especially from Cavan to really plant the hand. And this one, Milan, he went for the shot with his left, but for me, he has to play on the left side. It's Vasilev, by himself.
0: Yeah.
2: He has to see, the plays that it's not for him to shot. It's just to slide it one more, and Vasilev is really by himself to get maybe a better shot. But he got counter, and now it's another corner.
0: All right, seventh quarter. Wagner goes short, edge of the 18 with Ilaski. Does Ilaski go back? The dynamic duo works with each other. Wagner inside, clear by Mazzan, centrally in front of the six. They're going to recycle the set piece. Here's Vasilev at stoppage time. Vasilev sprays it out to Wagner. Wagner heads it over to Ilaski. Ilaski tumbles it over. Dos Santos, second ball, goes backward. Milan! Oh, did that go across the line? What's the call on the back? It was kept away by Che. And they're going to roll a goal kick. I want to see a replay of that. Ilaski and the Union think there's a goal. Che might have saved them out of the back for Red Bull.
2: I was so close. It's going to be, we look for sure from the VAR. You see the reaction of the crowd. I was watching on the monitor right now. Oof, it's so close.
0: Che turned and cleared with his boots and body to the net of Horvath's goal, and Che bails out Red Bull and keeps it 1-0 as we're taking a look at multiple replays now.
2: Yeah, on this angle we probably will see it better. The referee is waiting right now to hear. Oh my goodness, it is so close.
0: We need goal line technology. Desperately. All right, we're seeing a great angle here. They're showing one behind the goal.
2: Oh wow, he saved it. He did save it. Yeah.
0: Right. Oh my gosh, crossing. What a play.
2: And now it's halftime.
0: That whole ball has to cross the line, and Justin Che slid and kept the ball out.
2: Oh, what a crazy time tackle on this one for Che. Really saving the 2-0 right before halftime.
0: Yeah, Bielowski could have got his brace. And the referee, Drew Fisher, amidst all that craziness, blows his whistle, and that will do it for the first half. Well, the Union almost got a second, not to be. Che saves Horvath and his team, and it's 1-0 Union on the goal by Ilaski going into the locker room. And Seba, I thought this was an amazing start for the Union on the road tonight.
2: Yeah, I think, tactically playing very well with the Union, finding their moment to attack the Red Bulls and getting rewarded with a great goal from a cross, and Danley Vasilev with the great composure pass to Ilaski to tap in. And yep. Dre, making some good save because the Red Bulls, got some chances, but we have been strong, defensively.
0: Eight shots for the Union, three on target, three saves from Andre Blake. You'll hear them all next on the halftime report as the club is up 1-0 on Red Bull New York. We'll step aside. More to come after this. 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
7: Halftime from Sports Illustrated Stadium in Harrison, New Jersey, with the Union up 1-0 thanks to the goal by Milan Ilaski, with Vasilev, Cavett, and Danley on the play. Dave Leno, Sebastian Latou with you. And Seba, what a start for the Union tonight. But like we said throughout that first half, both teams getting ample opportunity to score multiple goals.
8: Yeah, they did. And, you know, the only thing is the Union put their one in the back of the net, and the Union defense did a great job stopping the few opportunities that Red Bulls got. Most of them were offside, yeah. But Andre, you know, still made the save. Or is defender able to, you know, put their body on the line to stop the goal? But it was a great, you know, team, you know, first half, you know, from offense to defense. I think everybody did a very good job.
7: All right, let's get right to the audio highlights. We begin with the Union's first goal, really created by Danley, springing up the right side, combining with Cavan into Indy and Ilaski, all right here around the 20th minute. Diagonal pass to Cavan. Cavan veers it over to Danley. Danley pass Bassan. Wallops it across. Oh, it's alive for Bassan. And Ilaski, they score! Milan Ilaski does it again against Red Bull. Cavan on the play. The same with Danley. Vasilev to Ilaski. And the Union strike first in Jersey. 1-0 on the road.
8: Yeah, and it was a great, you know, movement from the Union with Danley, you know, playing, you know, on the right side, making a run to help Cavan Sullivan, make it difficult, but then a great touch, you know, pass, Bazan losing his speed, and a beautiful, you know, cross, like with his inside, curving it with a little bounce in a 6-yard box, and you saw a little miscommunication between Orvas and his defender Ninis, who was covering. None of them touched the ball, and he was straight into the pass of Vasilev, who I thought at the beginning was going to go for the goal, but he was clever. He did a cut back for Ilaski, yeah, who stayed almost on the line and just tackled to tap it in. But it was a great team goal and you know, a great way to be leading 1-0.
7: For sure. Both defenders whiffed on the play, to Seba's explanation there. Che and Nielis, the goalkeeper, was not on the same page with either of those two guys. And we really feel that he should have negated that cross by Danley, but we'll take it. And about 11 minutes later, here's Cade Cowell with this opportunity. A stop by Blake, and then Doncor in the back end of the play goes wide. Short here for Ruvalcaba. Turns inside, in possession for the last 5 seconds. Springs it across in the Nielis, the right back. Uh-oh, they're getting for Mometi. Danley trying to stop him. Chance here at wide. Ruvalcaba. Doncor. Oh, they're leading it. Cade Cowell shot. Stop by Blake. Rebound. Doncor wide. Brick wall. Blake. Cops up huge yet again for the Union.
8: Yeah, and it was a great save by Andre because he didn't, like, anticipate, you know, the cross from Cowell, who was a little bit outside, you know. A lot of goalkeepers will may anticipate it. He stays strong, he stays tall, and you know, really the ball hit him right into the chest. And then, you know, Doncor with a second volley who missed wide. But he started, you know, with the fact that the Red Bull got a little bit too much passing, you know, in the half of the Union, connecting, you know, playing one touch, two touch, and pass and move, who a little bit disturbed a little bit the midfield of the Union. And at the end, it was a coward who received the ball from Doncor. Try his chance, but Andre with a, you know, great save.
7: That was really the most prime action for Cade Cow in the game, but still a prolific player on the right-hand side. We fast forward, Seba, to this huge block by Pierre. Pierre comes up big for the Union as Forsberg and Hall try to rip it past him. Forsberg with the intercept on Frankie, and he has a good ball right to left. Over Hall, who has a step on Pierre. This is trouble. Hare galloping in. Here's Hall. Stop, shoot, blocked by Pierre. Just like he did in Austin, the big man at 6'7" sticks out his chest and says, Hall, you're not beating me tonight.
8: And one of the other transition moments, you know, the Red Bull got Forsberg, you know, really winning the ball against Westfield, but right away you saw what he's looking for is to find Hall into the space he got, you know, the step on Pierre, he'd come back inside to his right foot, but with, you know, like the good thing of Pierre, he didn't dive into like the fake, right. He stayed strong, and he really like saves the shot of Hall, who tried to curve it into the goal of Andre Blake with his chest to give another corner for the Red Bull, but strong, you know, play by the youngster to, you know, be strong and not, you know, like putting his hand or anything, face the ball, and really getting the hit right into his chest, and it's like a great play from a defender. It's what you want to see for your defense.
7: For sure. And I said it right on that play-by-play. He had so many blocks at Austin that we called last week in Texas, and has one there against Red Bull. And how about this last action? This was a wild sequence. We'll play it all for you right here in the end. Ilosky with the chance, and Che, the center back, clears before it goes across the whole line. Here's Vasilev at stoppage time. Vasilev sprays it out to Wagner. Wagner hits it over to Ilosky. Ilosky tumbles it over. Dos Santos. Second ball. Goes backward. Milan! Oh, did that go across the line? What's the call on the back? It was kept away by Che. And they're going to roll a goal kick. I want to see a replay of that. Ilosky and the Union think there's a goal. Che might have saved them out of the back for Red Bull.
8: Yeah, everybody wants to see a replay. Even my friend Bernie texted me to be like, hey, was he past the line? No, he did not, you know, because Che really did an amazing tackle to save the second goal from Ilosky. And at the end, you know, trying even a second time, a third time to get this ball going to corner. But it could have been 2-0 for the Union. But Che, you know, decided to otherwise with a beautiful defensive tackle to save the Red Bull to be down 2-0 at halftime.
7: Yeah, we got to tip our cap to Justin Che. Terrific work before that whole ball crosses the line there to negate that second goal for Ilosky. More to come in halftime right after this with the Union up 1-0 on Red Bull. 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
7: All right, at the break here above Sports Illustrated Stadium, formerly Red Bull Arena, with Sebastian Letou, I'm Dave Leno. Seba, we've noticed a lot tactically, and you told me this off air, but I think it's a great conversation for our audience here. You've seen a lot of Che and Bazan in possession, the center backs. How can the Union, like, dispossess them when the center backs have possession getting forwarded? What do you think the game plan, the MO is for Red Bull when they have it?
8: I mean, you can see, like, as they were trying a little bit at the end of the half to carry the ball, you know, into the half of the Union, you know, it's... They are center back, so it's going to be some technical mistake, or when they are decided to, you know, leave the ball and pass the ball, can we anticipate and win it, you know, quickly with especially Lukic and Denley, and then, you know, hitting them in a counter attack with the space they are going to leave, carrying the ball into the half of the Union. It's going to be some space behind, so I'm really looking to see, you know, Damiani and Milanilovski to make those runs, you know, behind to hit them into encounter, because they are still down 1-0. It's going to be some space, you know, now behind the defense of the Red Bull. So let's see if we can counter them and get the second one.
7: All right, more to come with Seba's second half keys. That's next, as well as the second half kickoff with the Union up 1-0 on Red Bull New York. We'll take the timeout. Second half is next. 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
7: No changes for either team to start half number two from Sports Illustrated Stadium, nestled in Harrison, New Jersey. Leno and Letou on the call. Cal dips in. Oh, here they go with Ruben Wakama and Hall. It's Hall, Seba, with the shot off the post. Rebound, Dotcourt sails high. And Hall would want that one back, but it hits iron.
8: Yeah, the Union really caught slipping on this one from the kickoff. Julian Hall receiving the ball a little bit like inside the box on the left side, coming into his right foot, trying to curve it far post. And you see just Andre looking at his post because he was beat and very happy to see it.
7: That was action-packed, partner. 20 seconds in and a shot off the post.
8: Oh, my goodness.
7: From that.
8: Wow.
7: Wow.
8: Yeah.
7: They came out of the locker room firing.
8: It's a great, you know, wake-up call for the Union to make sure that we are ready for this second half.
7: Yeah, but what do we say, right? We got to keep the intensity up because you know they're going to bring it at home.
8: Yeah, for sure. They need, you know, to keep pressing them like they're doing right now. Good job.
7: Here's Damiani. We'll get to your keys in just a moment out wide as they try to slur it to Westfield. Clear by Dos Santos, but not a big clearance. Frankie gets it back. He kind of shoves Che. Che slithers the ball out from his right. Damiani slide tackle off of Bruno, out for a long throw in their own end for New York. Seven now, time for your keys to the second half.
8: Yeah, I think it's going to be very important to get that second goal, to kill the hope for the Red Bulls. But can we get it? I think all the transition moment that we are going to see the Red Bull pushing more and more forward. There's going to be some space in the back, so let's see if Kevin Sullivan, Vasilev, can be maybe a late run, or even Denley, like we saw in the first goal. Or can we beat them, as well on set pieces? We saw we had like a lot in the first half, but the delivery was maybe not as good, or the run as well. Could we get this goal a bit quicker?
7: All right, Seb, I misspoke, because Eric Baxim Schultemoting came in, the fourth official, didn't put up

0: 8-0 to our Union. Doncor out to the left, cleared by Faulkner. Faulkner fleeing towards the midway line. Doncor trying to get it back from a pass from Los Santos. Faulkner backs it forward into Vasilev. Tips over Nilis. Out wide to Kai. This is Precious. Kai leads on Cavan. Outside the 18. Kai wobbles across. Off of the goalkeeper. Horvat turning and clearing is Damiani's. Blocked twice by Forsberg. The second one by Bazan. Bruno robbed twice. Faulkner keeps it alive though to Lukic. Lukic turns and will reset.
1: Yeah, great job from the left side. Kai Wagner and Kevin Sullivan combining.
0: Westfield heads it in the middle, cleared by Bazan and a Forsberg. Transition moment left to right for them. Chopova to get a piece. Forsberg backs it forward. It's alive for Kane Cowell. Kane to the upper right of Dre. Coming back is Pierre. Pierre shuts down the play.
1: Yeah, great job by Neil Pierre coming back and stopping Cowell. You can see now with Choupo-Moting coming, it's a bigger size in front, trying to hold the ball and having then Forsberg finding the ball for the runners of Julian Hall and Kay Cowell.
0: Choupo-Moting been with the team since December 2024. A lot of years with Stoke, Schalke, Hamburg, and also Bayern Munich from 2020 to 2024. Some of the top clubs in the world, in particular in Germany for Choupo-Moting. But Blake gives a gift out wide to the left to Hall. Hall has it 22 yards away on Westfield. Turns it inside. Mametti, top of the area. Trying to spin around Indy. Indy with the turnover. That's the right to left. They have him in a counterattack. He goes out wide and 30 yards to Danley. Danley just passed the halfway line. Rolls to his right. Backs it forward to Cavan. Can Cavan hit him? He settles. He volleys. Cavan with it. Turning on those settles. Cavan. Shot.
2: Yes.
0: Scores! Cavan Sullivan after Danley switched the play. And Cavan, the wonder kid, has his third away goal. And a banger to the right of Harvath. Cavan, take a bow, young man. 2-0 Union, and Danley all over the place on both goals.
1: I'm glad that he sent to my key on punishing the Red Bull on counter-attack, because it was exactly what happened. Vasilev winning the ball on Emeti on top of the box of the Union, and then he went very quick with Danley making a good run to the left. He saw the switch of play to Kevin Sullivan, who had a step on his defender, and a beautiful move from the youngster, cutting the ball behind his leg, coming back to his right to his left foot, and with power beating over to the far post. Great goal by the team of the Union, and great counter-attack to get now 2-0 up against the Red Bull.
0: Yeah, you said it. Beautiful counter there. That was a laser from Cavan, who puts his palms in the air in jubilation into the Bridge Brigade and Sons of Men in section 220 at the top of the stadium. Oh, yes, we can hear it from the turnpike here in Harrison all the way to Broad Street. Cavan's got that fight, that Philly toughness. Seba, what a game from Danley tonight as well.
1: Yeah, no, it's great to see him, you know, involved in both of the goals for the Union, because he's the one who is able, you know, as a center midfield compared to Lukic, who is more a defender who win the ball on top of the box. Danley, you know, has the tank to really help the team offensively, and when you see him, you know, making those runs, he creates, you know, some space for other players, and on this one able to really give a beautiful switch of play to Kevin Sullivan, who had a great first touch and then a beautiful move behind his leg to cut back into the box, and at the end, you know, have a great finish with power to beat
0: Red
1: Bull goalkeeper.
0: Yeah, first people will think of the shot by Kevin, but you're right, that first touch to get it on his left was sensational.
1: But he started, you know, with a beautiful ball of Danley, for sure. But yeah, Cavan, great job on the goal.
0: Forsberg turns it in a 2-0 game right now. Cavan, defensive work there on Hall. Well done by Cavan and Damiani. That's the work rate I love from Bruno, helping out. Cavan goes backwards to Damiani, who is on the right side of his own penalty area defensively, and turning and clearing is Frankie all the way down the length of the field. I know Bruno's might not be getting the shot total that we want right now, but Seba, he works his tail off, doesn't he?
1: He does. He's, you know, he's really a team player. He does the dirty work, none of those things like a lot of people can see, but he's always coming back. He's always, you know, putting the body for the team first.
0: Here's Kate Cal. Rumbles pass two. Wagner gets a piece. Uh-oh, a foul caught on the back end of the play. Is it on Lukic on the back end of the play? With his palms up in the air, Drew Fisher? Either way, foul on the Union to the left of Blake. We'll call it about 30 yards away. Free kick, New York.
1: Yeah, a little bit.

0: Late maybe kick on the back of the leg of Carroll, who give now another free kick for Forsberg. Like Red Bull is trying to get a reaction after the second goal of the Union.
1: Forsberg will take it. Hands on his hips, now by his side. His big 1-0, the 10 jersey. Looking at his bench, he takes a breath, his left hand up, down. He rumbles at the ball, flees it in, cleared out by Bruno. Right in front of the six. Veers play out wide to the right. Here's the left back, Dos Santos spears it in off of Damiani. It's a chance to counter right to left. Damiani's got a 3v2 right side and nearly hit his hand. That's where the crowd is oohing and aahing. They wanted a call. They're not going to get it. Here's Daly. What can he do again? He springs it across the green. It hops over Mamenti. Second ball into Bazan. Third ball comes out in the middle of Mamenti. Off of Bazan. Oh, there's miscommunication. Seba out of the back for New York. We'll take it. Wagner springs forward off of Cade Cowell. I love that we're winning these second and third balls.
0: Yeah, I think it may have been a throwing for New York.
1: We'll take it.
0: Given the Union. It was not the best pass that time for Denley, who tried to switch the play, but you can see that there's a lot of space now going into counter-attack.
1: We're a little stretched, though. We're back in defensive transition right now. Seba, you're right. Six behind the ball for the Union. Meanwhile, Cal left up Blake on it. Cal flosses it across, took a deflection off of the Union, but it curls like it draws on a golf shot out. It should be a throw. Let's see. It looks like Drew Fisher points in the direction of the Union offensively. It should be a throw for Frankie. Missing from that cross is New York. Kevin Sullivan with a flat-out missile from Danley. And the Union up 2-0 on Red Bull New York. 50th minute. I don't want to get ahead of myself here, but I am looking at the table. And in the live standings right now, the Union are 1 point out of a playoff spot, just one. Game 22 of 34 of the regular season. Trying to go unbeaten in seven are the Union at 4-0-2 over the last six. The Union and St. Louis City, by the way, the hottest teams post-World Cup. St. Louis City is 5-0-2 in seven, the Union 4-0-2 in six. Lukic on the triangular passing. They miss on the next pass here. Lukic gets it back after Che kind of sprayed it up to the left, but it ping-ponged off the left of the temple of Lukic out of play and a throw for Nealis right in front of the Union bench. Seba, I got to credit Red Bull. They came out hot at the start of the second half as Hall went off post. After that, finally, the Union have been delivering.
0: Yeah, you always need a little bit of luck, and when you see that those posts are...
1: Oh, no. Speaking of luck, Forsberg can't get this, and Blake barrels forward and has it at his ankles after a ball ping-pong left to right.
0: Yeah, I was saying, like, when you get these posts who come outside and not in, it's usually the thing are going well for you and you are doing the right thing, and it's a case for the Union or a good ball like for Ilowski.
1: Yep, Ilowski getting set up, but the ball twists out wide, Seba, not in front of him. Meanwhile, he drifts it out to Kevin. Kevin, a back heel, he's still in possession, 22 yards away, chips it forward to Daly. Daly, can he have a one-time hit? No. He kind of flailed at it, and he couldn't get that proper right foot on it from Kevin. Tough play for Danley. The goalkeeper's got it.
0: Yeah, it was a tough ball, but a good ball for Kevin to find Danley again with a late run, making, you know, very difficult for the Red Bulls to mark him. But on the, you know, touch of Ilowski, he got a long ball and not able to do the right trap. The ball going away from the goal. Could have almost get a 1v1 against Horwath.
1: Danley tried to volley, but he whiffed at it. Meanwhile, right in front of us, Cade Cowell musters it across off of Harriel into the left side of the chest area. Blake, who comfortably has it. Blake was so good, 7.5, number one, right?
0: Yeah, no, definitely. You saw him really making big save to help the team stay at 1-0. Exactly the Andre you want to see, you know, during all the rest of the season, making always, you know, one or two big saves for the team.
1: Short for Danley, twisting and turning away from Doncor.
0: Yeah, it should be a yellow card on this one for me. Okay. Doncor not really playing the ball, you know, grabbing Danley, who is still on the ground right now.
1: Yep, Doncor in Forsberg came in on the play. And Danley limping a little bit. No cards from Drew Fisher in the game.
0: And you can see, especially number 48, Doncor, like being frustrating. Not having the thing going his way.
1: All right, let's see what Pierre will do to restart the play as he flosses it out wide to the left. Indy tries to volley it and retain possession on Nealis, but the Georgetown product says no. Nealis banks into the right boot of Lukic, who win the second ball. Damiani shifts play back over to Danley. Well played by Bruno. Danley over to Kevin. Kevin rumbles past himself, has a step, flings it across, off of Bazan. Who's going to win the second ball? Tip of the 18th, Forsberg turns, punts the ball over his blonde hair. The volley is up. Dilosky wide! Dilosky at the volley. Top of the 18, whiskered wide.
0: It was a difficult volley for Milosky, but he tried it and almost had a good finish. But again, you know, with Kevin Sullivan onto the right side, Bruno Damiani, you know, fighting for the second ball. It's really, you know, the union we like.
1: I like the fight that we have with the counter-pressing tonight. I agree with your point. We looked really good at that. I still think the transition moments have been bright for Red Bull. And I think if they got one, and obviously they'll think about this in the post game, get that goal 20 seconds in, it's totally different. But that's how sports work, right? They fired off the post 20 seconds in from Hall. We'll take it. We're up 1-0. And Cavan scores 4 minutes later. Meanwhile, a turnover. Here's Danley out wide to the left. Indy bellies forward, out to the right, pass Nealis, the right back, across the grain. It's a light pass and a turnover as a result. Dos Santos steps up left side of the circle. Forsberg goes out wide to the left. Another opportunity inside for Hall. He's met by two. Pierre and Indy to stop the play. Good bombardment by the Union. Pierre with his back tries to nutmeg Hall. Hall tiptoes the sideline. Oh, remarkably stays in for Hall. Hall over to Mometi. The two youngsters working with one another. To Doncor, to the left of Blake. Oh, the Union have to backtrack here. Doncor, after Hall kept it in. Here's Kate Cow. Kate Cow ruptures to his right with a cross. Nothing on it. Cleared by Nate. Out for a long throw for New York.
0: Yeah, it was. I thought it was ball coming out over there, yeah, but it's a bit far away from us to see. So referee decided to let it play. But every time, you know, the ball go to number seven, Cowell, I think we are pretty fine. He's always trying to cross the ball, but cannot get any good cross. Always, you know, getting clear by the Union defense.
1: Throw here for Nealis, the right back. White boots just behind the line. Now backs up 2 yards. Musters the ball in. Muscles it to Chumpa Monti with his hold-up play. Turning and clearing is Nate Harrier. Well played by Nate. And off of Cade Kell as Wagner dashes it into Cade's right thigh. Well played by Kai and Harrier on the play. Goal kick for Dre, 2-0 Union, 60th minute.
0: Yeah, right now the Union defense no being strong, you know, between Pierre before with a hole on the left side and then the stop of Ayoni in the box against Choupo-Moting and clearance of Kaivaino. You can see that we are pretty strong right now defensively. I think the defense and Andre wants to really keep doing the same way to get another clean sheet tonight to reward them from the good work they've been doing.
1: Yeah, I agree with that. 3 Herculean saves by Blake, 61st minute. Union up 2-0. Lukic into Kavan. Kavan sprays it out wide for Ilosky. Short on the pass by about 5 yards. Nealis heads it over to Doncor. They're going to reset with Horvath left to right. Union have all their starters out there. One change for New York. It's Choupo-Moting in for Ruvalcaba. They're building in the middle with Doncor splitting the center backs left to right on your radio dial. Dos Santos leading on Julian Hall. He's out to the upper right of Blake. He spins in a 90 degree. He curls gracefully over Danley, who gets a piece. Danley's looked really good. Over the top, right to left. Union try to get it to Ilosky. Headed back by Che. Bruno tries to get a piece. They have other thoughts with Bazan. Bazan getting forward, as Seba said tactically. Out wide, here's Cal. Union have to be ready. Cal motoring for cross. Side tackle by Kai. Hook can see the corner.
0: Yeah, great job from Kai Wagner, because he knows that Kekau always, let's say 90% of the time, go to his right foot for the cross.
1: They play short, Seba. Cal gets it back from Doncor. Curls it in. Cleared out by Harriel. Can Doncor win this? He does over Kavan. Second ball, Choupo-Moting has it. For the back heel, he won't get it. He might have stepped on Nate. And the Union turn and clear with Kai. He's 30 yards away from goal, by the way. The Union are defending. The ball goes to the center circle. Out wide for Dos Santos. Union now dropping a little bit deeper. They're up 2, goals by Kavan and Ilosky. wide to the right, Seba. They're going to switch it over to Cade Cal. Cal charges forward on Kai, gets through him. Chupamoting on the return. Cal walking in. Kai steps up. Well played by Kai Wagner, helping out Andre Blake, and Blake has it right in front of his end line. Good play by Kai.
0: It was great to come back from Cavaneur and just get a little nod on Kaol, who combined very well with Chupamoting, but not able, you know, to get a shot off. Yeah. Because Cavaneur, you know, came back at the right time.
1: Oh, Cavan gets the second ball, trying to chip the goalkeeper from distance at the top of the circle, but fires high and wide into the second row of seats.
0: And good idea, I think, from Kevin Sullivan.
1: Why not?
0: Just a bit too much on it. Allworth was really up his line.
1: Seba, looks like the Union are going to bring on Quinn Sullivan in the 63rd minute right now. In a 2-0 Union lead. Dave Leno, Sebastian Latou on the call. Top of the hour, Philadelphia Union Soccer. WPEN Burlington, Philadelphia, Beasley Media Group Station, Pierre. Direct ball right to left on your radio dial. Cleared by Che, right in front of his area. Lukic wins that second ball. He's been doing that often tonight. And a push in frustration, it looks like, by Doncor, who's on the cusp of getting a yellow card, I think.
0: Yeah, there's been a couple of fouls. Vasilev is giving his place.
1: Yep, the one that was pushed down is coming out. Quinn in for Indy. 64th minute.
0: Yeah, a sub, you know, we have been seeing a lot with Ryan Richter in all those positive games for the Union. Brings a fresh leg and the speed of Quinn Sullivan, who could really, especially with this game, who is getting more open, get some space. But good job, you know, with Vasilev getting an assist on the first goal.
1: Yeah, I agree. That was a beautiful touch over to Ilaski. Back in the 20th minute. All right, it will be Milan right on cue, or Kai, upper right of Horvat, free kick. It is Milan, barrels it in, looks for Damiani.
2: Yes.
1: The touch, it's in! Who is it? It's Pierre! He's got another against the Red Bulls! The 6'7" Pierre cannot be stopped! He is bulldozering his competition on set pieces! Get out the way! It's the Pierre train! He's got 4 in MLS! And it's 3-0 Union!
0: Yeah, and he started again, you know, with a great delivery from Milaninowski. It's Bruno Damiani who get the first touch on it. And follow up by Pierre to the back post. You just have to tap it in. Not offside because he started from far. And the center back gets another goal. It's going to be one of our best scorers at the end of the year if you keep doing this.
1: It's like a forward. On set pieces and the recipient of them, Pierre, and I do want to give credit to Bruno who got that first touch, though.
0: Yeah, definitely. He get enough to disturb the back line of the Red Bulls, and Pierre, you know, believe in a back post to just tap it in. But what a weapon for the Union to get Neil Pierre on set pieces, and you can see, like, he takes a lot of attention. And nobody can do anything to stop him. And on this one, he doesn't even score with his head. He scores with his feet. And now it's 3-0 for the Union.
1: Yeah, his right foot stuck out that white boot. And really, I'm going to say it again. Heads up play by Bruno Damiani to try to head that on frame. Pierre was there. And a beautiful ball driven in by Ilaski, Seba, as well.
0: Yeah, in a dangerous space. You know, it's what you need a little bit from Kai Wagner and him. In the first half, it was not as much. Oh, another counter-attack right now.
1: All right, right to left. Let's keep going, Seba. Why not? Westfield drives it in. Little push inside the area. What's called by Fisher? He's not going to get it. Here's Quinn. Over to Cavan. One-time shot high from the two brothers. Quinn to Cavan. About 16 yards away. Out.
0: And Ilaski is asking for a PK right now because
1: he for a goal kick, but let's see.
0: He passed in front of his defender and kind of got tripped during the first cross.
1: Yeah, there was a push inside the box.
0: Yeah,
1: and Ilaski pushed.
0: It's Nidis who kind of hold him a little bit. The referee decide not to give a PK.
1: Okay, well, we are up 3-0.
0: But there's now 3 subs coming for Red Bulls.
1: All right, we'll try to sort this all out. One of them is
0: Marshall
1: Ruddy.
0: Yeah.
1: Cade Cal out. Harper coming in who had the equalizer. We'll get it all sorted for you. Harper and Sofa.
0: And Forsberg's coming off.
1: Okay. All right, triple sub. Looks like Dos Santos is off as well. Okay, so left back they change. Marshall Ruddy is coming in for Dos Santos. Harper up top for Cade Cowell. And Forsberg off for Sofo. I think I have that right. Marshall Ruddy, Sofo, Harper are changes 2 through 4. They make 3 subs. The Union almost had a chance there with Cavan running near post again while we were getting all those subs situated. And it will be a corner for the Union, and Ilosky will take it. 3-0 Union. Pierre, Cavan, and Ilosky with goals tonight. 5 minutes past the top of the hour, you're listening to thrilling Union soccer. On the verge of going unbeaten in 7 since the World Cup. Wow. Ilosky floats it in. Cleared on the near side by Red Bull. He's going to win the second ball. It's Sofo off the bench, but he loses it in stride. Here's Quinn. Quinn tiptoes inside the 18, finally turning it clear. He gets Marshall Ruddy off the bench to the upper left of his keeper. They're trying to counterattack left to right. Stepping up is Lukic. Oh, he read that perfectly. What's Lukic do? Has a couple of actions to the side, right or left. He goes left. And to Bruno. Bruno laid it off. But no chance there for Ilosky inside of a turnover. Here's Harper off the bench. Harper gallops right in front of us. He had the equalizer last game in a 1-1 draw with Chicago in the 86th minute. Gets away to Che. And in the left, here's Bazan. As Seb has said, tactically, they get the center backs in possession all the way from their tip of the 18, and they have it past the halfway line, and they're getting everybody forward. Trying to mount a huge comeback. Down 3-0 to our Union. Danley with a toe poke on Marshall Ruddy off of Danley.
0: Yeah, you can see now with the 3 sub Michael Brady just did, he's just trying something to really do a mix into his offense.
1: On this 75 degree night, the Union up 3. Don Carr rumbles into Nate with a little shove, and Nate, a good box out here on the end line, like he's Joel Embiid, or one coming to the Sixers, LeBron James, and says to Don Carr, "You're not getting this."
0: It was a great play defensively by Nathan Ariel, you know, being strong, using his body, and at the end, kind of like telling the referees that Don Carr, you know, has been a few times, kind of getting late.
1: Seba, what do you make of the communication tonight defensively with Nate and Neil Pierre?
0: I think it's been good, yeah. And we saw on the first half, like two times when Red Bull and got a chance, he was offside, and it's always important to keep a high line because we know the way the Union like to play when we go kind of press and we put number forward.
1: Yep.
0: We want to make sure that we're on the same page and it's not especially one center back covering the other one.
1: Yep.
0: And so far I think tonight has been very, very good, and you know, a clean sheet will be a good reward for us, yeah. Back line and Andre Black.
1: I agree. I would love to see that from Dre. Would be his 4th of the season. They're working out of the back with Che. To Nealis. Nealis to the left of Ryan Richter. Defenders have it for New York. New York's trying to transition left to right, but they're negated right now, still with the press intensifying for the Union, led by Ilosky and Damiani. 50-50, one by Pierre over Choupo-Moting as the two climb that Statue of Liberty in the center circle. Out wide to the left, here's Marshall Ruddy. With a touch for Hall. Hall, slide tackle. Westfield against the play. Well played by Frankie. And to Cavan. Cavan pushed down on the right by Doncor. He's got to be careful. Get no yellow cards tonight for the match referee, Fisher. Doncor got a piece.
0: Nah, I think it was Sofo on this one who came back on Quinn. But yeah, he just got a piece to knock the ball away from Cavan.
1: Pierre. So, but we talk so much about how this team has changed as Sky Vogter came from England and Birmingham City to the team. And then you're seeing Cavan and Neil Pierre emerge. What a difference, part one of the season to this point, as Cavan sprays it to his older brother, Quinn, just like they're playing in the backyard. Quinn from distance, blocked out in front by Nealis. Harper trying to get it. Quinn trying to win the second ball. Dragged down by Harper. What's the call by Fisher? Quinn gets it back. Advantage called. Quinn a couple stepovers. Well played by Quinn Sullivan. Oh, how about the fight and grit from Quinn and the resiliency to battle that torn ACL? And since he's came in he's done a lot of damage with the team.
0: And it's great to see him back. You know, he's not probably at his full yet, you know, health, but, you know, it's great when you see him for 25, 30 minutes. And on this one, you know, he didn't do the right choice, lost the ball, but right away, come back, win it back.
1: Yeah. Good pass by Danley. Out to his left, Quinn. Danley setting up this cabin out wide. They have him stretch. Westfield, low cross. Off of Bazan. It goes to his upper right of the goal. And clearing his Harper right to left.
0: Oh, he was so close to get
1: the force. Yeah, can Pierre step up here? He does. Marshall Ruddy's trying to bail him out. Cavan trying to win with the counter press. So I like this. As soon as the unit lose the ball, they quickly run back at their center backs. But now they're caught in a defensive transition. They try to go up the spine. Doncor slips it through. Bike race, it turns and clears. Good read by Trey before Shopamothin can get there.
0: Yeah, very good by Andre. But I think you may see like maybe Neil Pierre coming up because he's having some cramp right now.
1: Neil is down and Danley stretching Pierre. Stretching that left leg to be exact. I'm not seeing a sub being brought on yet, Sebastian, but they do have down there Bueno, Jeff Seary, Ezequiel Alado.
0: Oh, good job by Cavan.
1: Johnny Raffinello. Cavan wins it on the right there on Hall. 1v1. Cavan out to the left. And the Damiani. Damiani barrels forward. Oh, Nihlis did just enough. And the goalkeeper, Horvat, slides to make the stop.
0: Yeah, Nihlis really came back to save the Red Bulls for the force of Bruno Damiani with a great job from Cavan Sullivan winning the ball. Yep. And then a quick counter-attack, finding Bruno Damiani in the middle of the field.
1: Tell you, Cavan's work rate off the ball is going to be unnoticed. Shopamothin scores! Just like that, he gets one back, and there goes the shutout. Shopamothin chips Blake. Blake came out, stuck his right arm up, miscommunication out of the back for the Union, and quickly, New York makes it a 3-1 game. Shopamothin delivers.
0: Might be offside. Maybe.
1: I hope so.
0: From our angle, he was in front of Pierre. He looks offside to me, so you see Kai Weiner like calling offside as well.
1: Would be the third of the year for Shopamothin. And it was set up by who else? Doncor and Sofo in a triangular passing. Drew Fisher calls the ball back as the Union. We're trying to play this. Drew Fisher with his palms out of Ilaski saying, now there's the whistle. It is a goal. And Seba, they split him, and it's Doncor. It gets on it with Sofo into Shopamothin.
0: Yeah, Shopamothin was a good run. Really holding. You see, like, Kai Wagner, like, asking for it, but he was maybe just onside.
1: All right.
0: And now goes the clean sheet for the Union.
1: Would have been deserved tonight. Yeah, I give credit there as Doncor had it in the middle, went out wide left to Sofo. Sofo slipped it left to right into Shopamothin, who walked in on Blake and kind of chipped him, toe poked it to the right of Dre, and in. 3-1 game.
0: Yeah, it's not done yet. You know, there's still some time for the Union, so let's stay serious.
1: Nihlis trying to win the second ball. Bruno charges into the ball and barrels it down. Jay is there, runs over the ball, kind of faking out Quinn and goes back across the grain to Harper deep in their defensive end. All right, they're moving the ball better, 7 New York. In the middle, they split another line of the Union. Pass Stanley, Doncor out wide to the left. Hall trying to get another one in a 3-1 game. Hall, poor pass up ahead to Marshall Ruddy. Cavan toe pokes the ball out of harm's way into Danley. Danley. 1v1 with Bazan, out to the right of the circle, push down. Foul in New York. Danley has some words with Bazan. Oh, points at him. So a couple of battles between those two. Bazan from Colombia, Danley from Haiti.
0: Yeah, but the referee needs to start giving some yellow card because a foul of Bazan, it would have been a quick counter-attack for the Union, and he should I'll give a yellow card, I think, to the defender of the Red Bulls, but doesn't, so that's why you annoy Danley.
1: Be a restart here for Pierre, one of the goal scorers tonight, and he sprays it right to left, 35 yards. 3-1 Union. Danley wins the 50-50 right side of the circle. Clear from the left by New York. Hall tried to win the second ball. Foul call with Damiani pushed down about 30 yards from goal, and the fans don't like it.
0: Yeah, the first one on Damiani didn't get whistled, but the second one. And I think it was on a. Was it Lukic or. Oh. Frankie Westfield, maybe. I don't recognize. Nice Lukic, yeah. Who got the second one from Choupo-Moting. In the back of his head.
1: All right. Right side of the circle will be a free kick for the Union. Goals tonight by Ilosky, Kevin Sullivan, and Neil Pierre. Both Ilosky and Pierre score again against New York like they did on July 22nd. It looks like Augustin Anelosep and Jesus Bueno are getting set to come into the game. The restart short for Wagner through, looking for Ilosky. Cleared away by Marshall Ruddy. Gallops into Cavan, twists the ball behind him. Foul called. Cavan with the push. And it will be a restart here for New York.
0: Yeah, I would have saw maybe Cavan like crossing that ball. He was some numbers of the Union in the box, but he decided to get a dribble and made the foul.
1: Che. Out wide to the left. Union again at the 3-1 lead. We're now in the 79th minute of the second half. Ilosky with the turnover on Sofo. Danley has it right side of the circle. Sofo recovers, pushed down by Danley. And the culprit for the foul is Danley, the Haitian international. Restart deep in their own end, left to right. Nealis working short into Che. Sprays it over the top. Plenty of backspin on the ball. Doesn't fool Nate, who turns and clears with his head. And a push and a yellow card at the back end of the plate by Doncor. It was happening all game, Seba. And finally a yellow to Doncor.
0: Yeah, it was a long time that we needed to see this yellow card for Doncor, because he has been fouling a lot during that game. And now it's the last one on Lukic being late. And the Union are going to make two Seb as well, with Kevin Sullivan coming off for Bueno.
1: What a game by Cavan tonight, playing 79 minutes with a goal. But I'll say it again, kind of like what I was explaining during the Choupo-Moting goal, Seba. He did so much work off the ball tonight, and the same with Bruno Damiani, who's coming out for Augustin Anello. And I got to applaud the youngster in Cavan and Bruno for their work rate to help the team defensively, and that commitment of everybody to track back.
0: Yeah, I know. I mean, Cavan definitely bring a lot of option offensively. Yeah. He's so aggressive, with the ball. He's not scared to take player one on one with his dribble, and he creates a lot and bring a lot of attention. So then, with the movement, he has as well, and he can deliver some good assist or getting a goal like he did tonight.
1: So Quinn Anello and Bueno coming off the bench for Ryan Richter's team. I'm going to say it again. I'm going to give a shout to interim manager Ryan Richter, the staff, for Ben, Fred, Henry, working with Frank and Phil Wedden, goalkeeping coach. What a job everybody has done. And from how the first part of the season played out to now, and Seb, I was kind of trying to tee you up before one of those goals. It's like, looked like a totally different team out there with Kai, the emergence of Cavan, and Neil Pierre as well.
0: Yeah, he just
1: and Quinn coming back.
0: Feels the belief, he's back, in this team. And I think, with a couple of changes we had in the team and the add of Kai Wagner and Neil Pierre really helped, first defensively, and then, like you say, Cavan coming in as a youngster and bringing, the creativity and the energy that the team needed offensively. It changed a lot, and at the end, everybody kind of came back to their level.
1: All right, out to the right. Here's Nealis. Nealis in the middle. The heavy touch, though, from Choupo-Moting. Lukic turns and clears. Doncor picks it up, playing on a yellow. Choupo-Moting from Mehmeti in the middle. Mehmeti gets the return 20 yards away through. Choupo-Moting gets one. He's looking for another. Fires the shot. Blocked down by the left thigh of Nate Harriel. Another block by Nate. We've seen a few of them, Seba, in the game.
0: Yeah, that's good, from Nate to not dive into any fake that Choupo-Moting was doing, and able to block that shot in the box.
1: Yep, good read there by Harriel. It stays alive. Choupo-Moting with the back heel to Doncor and to Sofo. Offside the call.
0: Yeah, that's a call you like to get from the older player, Choupo-Moting, not coming back onside and getting caught with the high line of the Union.
1: Here, restart here for Dre. Seba, where do you feel like Red Bull has looked the most dangerous in this second half? I know they fired one off the post 20 seconds in by Julian Hall. They slipped one through with Doncor and Sofo into Chopa Moting. Where do the Union need to be concerned defensively moving forward?
0: I mean, you know, I feel like there have been maybe some better look on the right side when Carroll, you know, got the ball, but it was more Carroll who not, you know, doing a good job, giving a chance to his teammate to be dangerous in the box. But I think when they've been dangerous, the fact that they are pretty good, you know, moving the ball quickly, you know, off their foot, passing and moving, who I think disturbed a little bit like the midfield and the defense of the Union.
1: All right, well said. Horvath gets it back. Union looking like they're going to bring on Ezekiel Elido in the game. Bazan hops over Bueno, gets it over to Sofo. Here's Doncor again to connect four passes. This is trouble. Harper in the jump of voting, but first slide tackle by Nate Harriel. Oh, what a wonderful raid by Harriel yet again.
0: Hey, great job by Nate. I think he was maybe offside as well. Chupo-Moting on this one.
1: Back-to-back tackles there by Nate. Surely would have been a chance on Blake. Here's Nealis. Back there 40 yards away. Mementi through to Sofo, who blocks it again. It's Harriel hitting the deck. I'll tell you, Nate's been all over the place. And give him credit, folks. Dives again with his back on the deck. As the Union going to make another change. They're going to get adjustments from Frank Lichtseb, as you see on the bench. Looks like they might change formations. Danley is the one coming out, and Ezekiel Delado comes in.
0: Yeah, I think he's just asking probably Quinn Sullivan to go to the right side, Anelo to the left, and Alado's going to be next to Iloskina, where Anelo was maybe playing the second forward.
1: Yep, so they're going to change and tinker tactically. In the 84th minute, you're listening to a 3-1 Union lead. Dave Leno, Sebastian Latou on the call. Dan Ginsberg is our engineer in the booth. We thank Dan for everything. He was with us for that comeback at Yankee Stadium against New York City. And also Matt Menark, Nate Tennyson with us. Thank you, gentlemen, for everything you do. We appreciate all of you listening to Union Soccer right here on the Fanatic. Hopefully everybody's enjoying their Saturday night. Harry on the culprit for the foul on the high line. The left side of the circle, kind of stepping on that foot of Chopa-Moting, who is limping at the official Drew Fisher. Kind of a reset here. I like the way that the Union started the game. A lot of intensity in the matchup. Why is there a fan running on the field? Oh, get this guy out. Security's got to get out there. I need you to run like you're Saquon Barkley. Security, you're too slow.
0: It looks like it's a kid as well.
1: Yeah, it is a youngster wearing a white shirt. He evades one. Oh, he looks like Barkley now. The second guy's got him. The linebacker from behind, wearing an orange penny to the left of the circle, in between the circle and the 18, with the stop. You shouldn't applaud. That's a night in jail, my friend. As he jogs off the field, he got his selfie. I don't think it's going to go viral on the gram, and he's done for the night.
0: Yeah, that was not smart.
1: Nah. I was like, who is this kid running with a white shirt, white shorts out there? That wasn't somebody from the field crew fixing a divot.
0: And usually those people are going on the field to get a selfie with one of the players, but he
1: was taking a selfie of himself. That was moronic. All right, we'll continue. Harper in possession for Red Bull, 3-1 game. After that guy is whisked off by security. Here's Alado. Alado sprays it over the top. Looks for Iloski in a counterattacking moment. Iloski trying to rumble pass. Oh, Bazan, and a little pushing and shoving. Bazan's been very active against the Union players tonight.
0: Yeah, you can see how annoyed he has been.
1: Out right to the right. Here's Nealis. And a Harper. Harper in front of Michael Bradley, and he's pestered by Kai Vaughn. And this back line from right to left, Westfield, Pierre, Nate, and Kai are very organized back there. Bueno with the turnover. Can they hit him in a counterattack right to left? Elliot's got to work quick. Bueno had the pass, but too much centrally because Anello went wide to the left. Shea with the turnover. Back to his keeper. Bueno sticks his left leg out. has the interception 25 yards away. Cleared by Sofo. Throw for the Union, up 3-1.
0: Yeah, and it was again, you know, a big counter-attack for Union, who didn't do a good job. Bueno, you know, passed it a bit too early to Anello when he could have maybe kept the ball for himself and waited, you know, to slip it to number 28. But a good reaction to win the ball back.
1: Throw for Kai. And short to the left for Anello towards the corner flag, right of the goalkeeper off of Augustine. It was marked by Harper and Nealis. Throw for New York, 88th minute, 3-1 game. Union on the verge of winning their sixth MLS game. It will be their third road win. And more importantly, just a couple of notches off of a playoff spot with plenty of time to go in the season. This is game 22 of 34 in the regular season. Westfield wins the 50-50. Not a ton of crosses from Frankie tonight, but quietly has had a very good game on the right-hand side. Turning and clearing right to left is Pierre. Really nobody was there, Seba. Instead, the right back Nealis heads it back to his keeper Horvath. 3-1, 88th minute. Che across the grain to his fellow center back on the left. That's Bazan, short for Marshall Ruddy. Here's Hall. Hall left side of the circle. Kind of slithers to his right, frails to his left. Into Mometi, short Marshall Ruddy. Gets the deflection off of the Union. Pierre gets the second header. And the third is Kai. Flag is up offside. Union have drew Red Bull New York offside multiple times tonight.
0: Yeah, multiple times. So it could be two things. It could be the Union, and I think did a great job holding their line, or the fact that the Red Bulls a bit impatient at the end to get into the space, but I will go with the number one of the line of the Union. Really be good staying, you know, together and putting the Red Bull player offside a couple of times. And I just give another good minute for Andre Blake to clear his line.
1: Blake will turn and he will have that distribution. He looked for Alado. Instead, Bazan was there. Left side of the circle, Mometi hops over Ilaski and Bueno. A little back heel, and it was a good one. Cheeky here from Hall. Into Sofo, well away from Dre, helping out Bueno Falcón. We'll be on Jesus. Quinn helping out as well. Free kick to the upper right of Andre Blake here for New York. Now in the 90th minute. On the verge of the Union again, getting their sixth MLS win and unbeaten in seven. Harper on the ball, upper left of Dre. Doncor sprays it out wide to Che yet again. This is the center back all the way advanced. Nealis thought about running over the ball, turning and clearing is Bueno, and implores everybody for the Union to get out of the low block and motor forward. Love that from Jesus at the end of the game. Approaching stoppage time of our second half. Here's Wagner keeping up the intensity. The live standings, the Union are 2 points off the line. Red Bull New York with 26 points in ninth. The Union in 12th with 24. Again, 24 for the Union, 2 points out of a playoff spot. Fourth official puts up 4 minutes. Minimum of four to culminate the match here in Harrison, New Jersey. David Seba with you on the play-by-play. Good slide tackle by Bueno. Chance to turn them over. What is Ilaski doing? A 3-1 game. Curls it forward. Can he get it to Alado? No. Horvath is there. Top of the 18. Turns and clears. Needed to be a little bit more precise there from Ilaski. They chip it left to right over the top. Look for Harper. They're not going to get it. I'll tell you. The organization, Seven, off the ball from Kai and Nate, has been spot on tonight defensively.
0: Yes, it's been a very good position from all the defense tonight, not getting beat on some runs, and when they have been beaten, they always came back to make a play.
1: All right, over here for Harper in front of their bench. Wagner trying to turn them over. Oh, and Kai's all the way forward to Che. He's on the right side of the circle. Che evades Kai. Mometi into Harper. They're trying to connect with a fourth pass. Nate with a slide tackle yet again. Nate cannot be stopped. I'll tell you, Nate has been doing marvelous work out of the back. It's not going to show up on the stat sheet there. And he makes another tackle right in front of us. Into Quinn right to left. Quinn What does he do here? He's 25 yards away to the upper left of their goal. Quinn goes for it, tried to slip it into Allen, who didn't continue the run.
0: Nah, not the right choice for Quinn. You know, like, you need to keep the ball if you see that. And now he's getting a yellow card because he's tried to come back and won it back. But yeah, you need to understand, like, how we going straight for the goal and score. You know, it's the end of the game. Let's just keep it. Let's just play keep away. Maybe finding Ilowski wide would have been a better choice.
1: So officially a yellow to Quinn in the 92nd as we ignite the 93rd minute. Again, four was put on the board. You're listening to a 3-1 game. Ilowski, Kevin Sullivan, and Neil Pierre score. One for Chupamonte. Blake with some tremendous saves, largely in half number one. The game could have been changed as Hall went off the post 20 seconds into the second half. But we'll take it as it rang off the woodwork. Into the center circle, Che. Maybe about a minute and a half left at the discretion of the referee, Fisher. Here's Doncor playing on a yellow to the left of Andre. He's got the back line organized. Elis, right back getting forward. He's at the edge of the 18. Union kind of ball watching and waiting a little bit to see what Nealis will do. He goes out wide into the channel. Union content there, but Doncor slips a few. Harper inside. He can't get the right boot of Chupamonte, and it missiles wide. We'll take that. Chupamonte gets a piece of it. That's a second goal for them.
0: Yeah, it was close on that cross, kind of like almost a short cross from Harper. A lot of pace in it, but it was a good ball from Doncor, finding Harper in the pocket. Turn, had a strong cross, and Chupamonte just missed it.
1: Would have been his second as well. And Doncor seemingly involved in every scoring threat for Red Bull New York. We're in the 94th minute.
0: I think Frankie Vassouli is going to take his time and wait for the referee to maybe whistle after he throws the ball. 20 more seconds.
1: Throw on the far side of the pitch for the Union. We'll get it again with Quinn Sullivan deep in the attacking end. Could be the last action right here to the left of Horvath for the Union. Westfield lashes it in. Elido loses it to the corner. And a goal kick here for Horvath. There's the full-time whistle from Drew Fisher. And that will do it from Harrison, New Jersey. The Union extend their unbeaten streak in MLS to 7. They win 3-1 tonight over Red Bull New York like they did on July 22nd. And are only 2 points out of a playoff spot.
0: Great performance, you know, from the team tonight again. I think they were very strong from the start, you know, until they finished that game. It was not much, you know, for them. I think the only disappointment is they just give up that goal, you know, to Chupamonte for a 3-1. I think they would have loved to get a clean sheet, but very strong, you know, performance defensively, and at the end able to get the goal on a counter-attack in the second half to get the lead 2-0 and able then to score another one on set pieces. But great performance for everybody who were involved tonight, because it was a really big team effort.
1: Yep, they get their 6th MLS win, 7 the live standings. The Union now are 6-10-6, 24 points. Red Bull New York 7-10-5 with 26. Again, the Union with 24, Red Bull New York with 26. So they started the night 3 points out of a playoff spot. Now it's 2. More importantly, tonight, I'll tell you, the way they started the game, Seba, until the end, I thought it was a terrific performance, a complete performance outside of, yes, the goal that was conceded to Chupamonte from our Union.
0: Yeah, he was a very complete performance for the team. And you know, when you watch a game and you can see that, I think there's still more room for more goals. New York, I think, could have get maybe one or two as well if Andre didn't make a big save. But I think offensively, you can see, like, we have been creating a lot, and this was missing, you know, from the first half of the season. We are not really, you know, dangerous, not creating anything. And tonight, you know, being away from home in a Red Bull team who is, you know, above you in the standing, we were the better team. We create, you know, more chance on goal, and at the end, I think it's a normal win for the Union to get the 3 points.
1: And I love that all the Union players and staff going towards the left 18, looking up at section 220, and all cheering with the Union fans. Sons of Ben up there. I was up there pregame, the Bridge Brigade, everybody on Union. clapping thrice, putting their hands out, extended from the shoulders. Yun Yin. Say it with me, everybody. Yun Yin. Yun Yin. Yes, we love it. Ilosky scores just like he did in the first meeting. The same with Pierre. And how about the play again of Kevin Sullivan? You know that's going to be a big talking point between Kevin and Pierre's emergence.
0: Yeah, both of them are being very hot, you know, in the little stretch we got now since coming back from the World Cup, and very important for the team. But great, you know, to see him getting his third goal this season. Another one on the road, away from home. I know he's looking to get his first one at Subaru Park. So hopefully he might come, you know, next Saturday against Montreal. But yeah, it's great to see, you know, all the Union fans who travel to the Red Bulls. And now he's going to be a much more sweet ride back home. Yeah. And getting, you know, 3 points against the Red Bulls.
1: Sweet up the turnpike. They deserve it. They deserve to celebrate. Haven't lost since the World Cup ended. Philadelphia Union are unbeaten over the last 7 MLS games at 5-0-2. And have a week to train for the matchup that Seba stated against Montreal on the weekend. Montreal in a tussle here with Inter Miami. And Miami is up 7 in the game. 6-1. 6-1 on Montreal at home. Messi with a hat trick tonight.
0: Well, I'm glad we are playing Montreal next
1: at home. That's exactly my point. Yeah. So we know that the crowd's going to be fired up to welcome back the Union. We've been on the road a lot recently after the World Cup, after we started out at home with Leagues Cup, of course, and a couple of games. But recently at Austin and also here at Red Bull. And I'm so excited to see this team ignite this turnaround. All right, speaking of igniting a turnaround, the post-game show is coming up next. We'll get the full match highlights, Seba's analysis, and we'll gear up for the matchup against Montreal. So we'll step aside. More to come after this. The Union win tonight 3-1 at Red Bull, New York. 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
1: What a game for the Philadelphia Union tonight, earning their third road win, their sixth win in MLS play, and moreover, are now unbeaten over the last seven league games at 5-0-2. Tons of Union fans in the house tonight, along with our broadcast crew. And Seba, we got to call another road win for the Union tonight. And we just dissected all the guys on the field, I think, played a part in this victory on the road.
0: Yeah, it was really a full team effort tonight, with everybody making a contribution with defensive play, offensive play, name it. But it was great to see that everybody was involved. It was not one player he didn't have the game we wanted him to have. I think everybody was very good tonight, and it's what we need when you want to get a win away from home, and especially when you come to New York.
1: Yeah, this is the post-game show with Sebastian Letou. I'm Dave Leno, joined by engineer Dan Ginsberg, who, by the way, is 2-0 with us in both New York teams. Dan, got to keep riding with us, and Marty in the booth the rest of the way. The Union tonight, Seba, putting 20 shots, 5 on target, 12 shots for New York, 4 on frame as well. How about Andre Blake with 3 sensational saves tonight in the first half?
0: Yeah, it's Andre. We like to see, even if he's not as young as he used to be, but can still make those big saves. And it's great to see that he is helping the team in the first half, especially to keep the 1-0. Was very important to get into the locker room. And it's great to see him at his best right now, and away from injuries.
1: I also have to remark at the play, you're going to hear a lot of the calls coming up comprised by the men back at the studio, and my thanks again to Matt Menark and Nate Tennyson for all their hard work as well. But how about the play tonight of Danley creating a couple of the goals, but also Lukic with a couple of interceptions in the middle, starting for Bueno. I thought the pairing of Danley and Lukic all night long did not allow a guy that I thought had a good game in July against us, Adrian Mometi. He wasn't the guy that was really killing us at all. I thought it was more Doncor for them instead.
0: Yeah, Doncor, I think, was a bit more involved, just getting the ball into his feet, making sure that he was creating something. But like you say, Mometi, I think physically, Denley, I think, really was one step above him, on a youngster, and stuck the ball a lot, to him. And when we had, Lukic doing a lot of the dirty work, kind of cutting the passing lane, winning the ball, and then Denley able to kind of get the extra man, offensively, and being involved in a lot of, great action of the Union, especially, two goals when he switched the play on the second one from, Kevin Sullivan, and the first one being the man who gives a cross to Vasilev, who gives the assist to Ilorski. It's what you need. When you have, Lukic and Denley, I think we have one of the best, center midfield if both of them play at their full level. Especially, too, I will ask, add Bueno as well.
1: Sure.
0: Bueno, when he's, like we saw him against the New York City FC, those three, man, it's, you sub one, you put another one. If they are all at their level, it's so hard to not, pass them.
1: Yeah, I agree with that. That's good depth and a good problem for the manager, right? Who he's going to start next to Danley. Well said. All right, speaking of work rate, let's get right to the full match audio highlights. The Union tussling with Red Bull New York for the second time And we begin the highlights with a Union goal in the 21st minute created by Danley working with Cavan. And the cross is whiffed by a couple of Red Bull defenders. And Indy feathers it to Ilosky for the game's opening goal. Diagonal pass to Cavan. Cavan veers it over to Danley. Danley pass Bassan. Wallops it across. Oh, it's alive for Vasilev. And Ilosky, they score! Milan Ilosky does it again against Red Bull. Cavan on the play. The same with Danley. Vasilev to Ilosky. And the Union strike first in Jersey. 1-0 on the road.
0: Yeah, and it was a great team goal, you know, with a good build-up on the right side. Cavan Sullivan playing Danley, who overlap on the right. He uses speed, you know, with a good touch, pass Bazan. Great cross, you know, kind of makes the defense of the Red Bulls kind of question themselves. Not a good communication between the goalkeeper and Nilis, who could have cleared it. None of them touch the ball, and he back to Vasilev to the back post. Clever play from Vasilev, you know, not going for goal, but playing it across for Ilosky by himself, just pushing it into the net and giving Zolin 1-0.
1: All right, Seba, we needed Dre to step up in addition to that goal in the 31st minute. Here's an opportunity for Cade Kael. An initial save by Blake, and Doncor fires wide. Short here for Ruvalcaba. Turns inside in possession for the last 5 seconds. Springs it across in the Nealis, the right back. Uh-oh, they're getting for Mehmet.

0: for the Union.
1: Yeah, and brick wall Blake, you know, again, make it, you know, strong save on a cowl shot, being, you know, not diving early to anticipate the cross. And at the end, Doncor not finishing the rebound. But, yeah, great save by Andre to keep it zero for the defense.
2: For sure. And we needed Pierre with a couple of blocks in addition to Nate Harriel. Here's one from Big Nate, from Neil Pierre here on Hall as Forsberg slipped it into him. Forsberg with the intercept on Frankie, and he has a good ball right to left. Over Hall, who has a step up here? This is trouble. Hare galloping in. Here's Hall. Stop, shoot, blocked by Pierre. Just like he did in Austin, the big man at 6'7" sticks out his chest and says, Hall, you're not beating me tonight.
1: Yeah, and it was kind of the maybe only time that Hall got some space, no being in defense, when Forsberg won the ball playing quickly. You saw that he beat Pierre with a foot race, but he's able to come back. And Pierre, you know, stay on his ground, doesn't dive. He stays strong, and you see Hall coming back with his right foot. Try to curve it, but Neil Pierre, you know, really getting the ball right to his chest to give another corner for the Red Bull. But that's what, you know, you see that the defense, you know, of the Union, like, always being smart, not diving into, you know, any fake of the Red Bull player, and being strong for each other, and at the end, you know, making another save. We saw Ariel as well, you know, after that or before that, I forgot, to make another save, you know, with his head, you know, staying strong. That's what you want, you know, from the defense. You don't want them to, you know, to kind of turn around, you know, put half of their body into the line. It's a full body, and it was another big save with his chest from Pierre.
2: We look so different defensively, obviously, with Pierre coming from Lyngby on loan in Denmark, and also Kai Wagner. But it looks like tactically kind of we're more on the ball, like ball marking a lot better than we did in the first part of the season, because as much as we weren't scoring in the first half of the year, and I hate to keep going back to that, but defensively we had a lot of trouble. We were stretched a lot, Seba, on all our broadcasts that we covered. And I just think the communication and how in sync that back four is with one another is a huge difference right now.
1: Yeah, it's a huge difference. But I think what is most important for me, and the team has been doing a very good job, and coming back to what they were last year, it's their reaction. As soon as we lose the ball, yes, the back line do a good job, you know, being close and, you know, win the ball back. But you see the reaction a lot of the Iloski, the Damiani, the Vasilev, you know, the Denli, the Lukicu. There is always somebody who is here as a second wave, you know, to win the ball back. And that's what helps, you know, this team to win it, the ball, much quicker after they lose it. Because on the first half of the season, it was a bit too, you know, too late. You know, it was the wave coming, but we were always one step too late, two step too late. And the team were playing around us, and then we were stretched, and then we were kind of like giving up on the play and, and giving the goal. So I feel like the reaction and what Brian Richter, you know, brought back defensively to the team is like, we need to be the hunter, you know, and kind of like get the ball back as soon as we lose it and have the guy reacting. Even if, yes, we lost the ball and the player who lost the ball should have maybe passed to you, you need to be here to win it back. And I think we see this much more, you know, from the team since we came back from the World Cup.
2: I love that. And I love the phrase you use, second wave, because you're right. Seemingly it was like a guy like all by himself on an island when he would lose it. Then quickly the other team would score against us. And you're right, there's somebody there to back him up. That's really well said. One more to play in the first half here. I thought the Union had their second goal from up here, but in the end it was a goal line save by the defender, Justin Che. Here's the whole sequence. Here's Vasilev at stoppage time. Vasilev sprays it out to Wagner. Wagner hits it over to Iloski. Iloski tumbles it over. Dos Santos, second ball, goes backward. Milan! Oh, did that go across the line? What's the call on the back? It was kept away by Che. And they're going to roll a goal kick. I want to see a replay of that. Iloski and the Union think there's a goal. Che might have saved them out of the back for Red Bull.
1: Yeah, and it was, you know, something that we thought it was going to be the 2-0 on this one, but... Yeah. Che or Cha, I don't know what to like say, but like he really tackled and get everything, you know. And at the end, Iloski got robbed for his second goal. And yeah, it's I think everybody was kind of thinking we are going to be up 2-0 at halftime, but it was just 1-0 because Che decided to make a big tackle and clear the ball right off the line.
2: Yeah, credit Che there to stop Iloski again for that goal line save. All right, so teams went into the locker room. Union were up 1-0. I'll tell you, it starts the second half. Red Bull New York had the pedal down. They were really intensifying their press, getting everybody forward, like sometimes they did in half number one, but that waned a little bit. And then 20 seconds in, Julian Hall works with

0: Doncor. Hall gets it back, and this one rings off the post.
1: Cal dips in. Oh, here they go with Ruvalcaba and Hall. It's Hall 7 with the shot off the post. Rebound, Doncor sails high. And Hall would want that one back, but it hits iron.
2: Yeah, I didn't really like, you know, this start of the second half from the Union with Hall hitting the post after 20 seconds coming in into the second half. He had a great look, curve it, but very lucky, you know, for the Union to just see the ball hitting the post. But in the same time, you can see the wake up after that from the team, knowing that, okay, we need to keep playing. And it's what they did when then Kevin Sullivan able to score the 2-0.
0: 9-7 leads right into it. Let's hear this Kevin screamer from Danley.
1: Danley just passed the halfway line. Rolls to his right. Backs it forward to Kevin. Can Kevin hit him? He settles. He volleys. Kevin with it. Turning up those settles. Kevin, shot.
3: Yes.
1: Scores! Kevin Sullivan! After Danley switched the play. And Kevin, the wonder kid, has his third away goal. And a banger to the right of Harbath. Kevin, take a bow, young man. On both goals.
2: Yeah, and a beautiful counter attack, you know, from the team, starting, you know, with Danley, who able to kind of make a run to the left, give an option for the counter attack, and then you know, saw that Kevin Sullivan was a step, you know, in front of his defender, play a perfect ball right into his pass. Kevin with a great first touch, you know, to put into his line to kind of go in the box. The defender coming so fast with a great, you know, move behind his leg to come back into his left foot. And then you can see that he just wanted to, you know.
0: He wanted to hit that big time.
2: He wanted to hit, like, with a lot of power. And he did. Yeah. And he went through everybody and just hit the back of the net to give now the 2-0 lead for the Union.
0: Yeah, what a goal by Kevin. Again, all three in MLS coming away from Subaru Park. After that, Ilaski had a volley that just whiskered wide. Kai had a good block on Cade Cal that Blake smothered. Next one to play for you is in the 65th minute. Comes from a set piece. Swooped in by Ilaski. They get a flick with Damiani, and there's Pierre to add another goal in his MLS account. All right, it will be Milan right on cue, or Kai, upper right of Horvat, free kick. It is Milan, barrels it in, looks for Damiani.
3: Yes!
0: The touch, it's in! Who is it? It's Pierre! He's got another against the Red Bulls! The 6'7" Pierre cannot be stopped! He is bulldozering his competition on set pieces! Get out the way! It's the Pierre train! He's got four in MLS! And it's 3-0 Union!
2: Yeah, and it was, you know, kind of the same thing that Union did in the first game against the Red Bulls, having Pierre scoring on set pieces, and he does it again, but that time it was a free kick from Ilaski, who didn't put a lot of pace into it, but really
0: but it was
2: put
0: precise,
2: the ball
0: precise, right?
2: Yeah, to hit almost like to the front post, near post, with the flick of Damiani, who got enough to disturb the back line, and then Neil Pierre, who didn't hit the ball with his head that time, but tackle with his foot, to just put it in the back of the net of all worlds to give now this 3-0 lead for the Union, and getting his fourth goal of the year, and probably, I think, maybe be the second best scorer of the team by now.
0: Just thinking, how we got to keep this kid. We got to keep him for the end of the season into next year, Neil Pierre. You know, everybody's watching him, Kevin, Frankie, the list goes on. But my goodness. And that, again, like Seva said, not with his head. That was with his right foot after that flick from Bruno Damiani. All right, Seva, the Union were caught a little bit here in my discussion about Kevin Sullivan's play. In the 74th minute, Chopomotin gets a goal right here with the help of Doncor and Sofo. I'll tell you, Kevin's work rate off the ball is going to be unnoticed. Chopomotin scores! Just like that, he gets one back, and there goes the shutout. Chopomotin chips Blake. Blake came out, stuck his right arm up, miscommunication out of the back for the Union, and quickly, New York makes it a 3-1 game. Chopomotin delivers.
2: Yeah, kind of like maybe out of run of play, you know, the Red Bull kind of getting the ball into the midfield, and Chopomotin, who came on at the second half, make a good run between Ariel and Wagner. Both of them, I think, thought that Chopomotin was offside. It was not. The play keep on going, and Andre Blake, you know, tried to come out. Chopomotin with his great technique, just a nice chip over the goalkeeper to cut the league, you know, back to 3-1, but you know, not enough for the Red Bulls at the end of the game because they just wake up too late.
0: Yep, so congrats to Chupamotin getting the goal right there. It is his third in MLS this year, and it's been a tough year for him because he really wasn't playing all that much, coming in a lot off the bench, different from last year where he's been a starter after his prolific career with Bayern. Seba, we mentioned the blocks of Neil Pierre. How about Nate Harriel today? At one point, Nate made three consecutive blocks. Here's one of them around the 81st, 82nd minute on Chupamotin. Horvath gets it back. Union looking like they're going to bring on Ezekiel Alado in the game. Bazan hops over Bueno, gets it over to Sofo. Here's Doncor again. They connect four passes. This is trouble. Harper in the trouble morning. But first, slide tackle by Nate Harriel. Oh, what a wonderful raid by Harriel yet again.
2: Yeah, and what you say, I think Nathan Ayan and Neil Pierre, you know, very good defensively, center back, and, you know, great to Ariel as well. He's not a center back. He was a right back, you know, most of his career. He played left back a little bit as well, you know, last season and this year. But as a center back, he's doing a really good job. And you can see that the pairing, you know, between Pierre and him is growing as well. And there's much more understanding between them too. But on this one, I think, you know, Ariel again with another big block, not diving, you know, staying on his foot and making the block to, you know, clear another danger action for the New York Red Bulls.
0: You said it well. He's the consummate professional and teammate, Nate Harriel. I'm sure he would tell you he wants to play more right back. Frankie's been doing a good job there. Nate stepping into that left center back spot and solidifying his role. He's played all four spots of the back line for the Union. You know, came in after, you know, our top four guys from last year, of course, Kai now back, are gone, and Nate's kind of has that leadership role. And he puts his hand up and says, I'm going to play that spot. That's a great young man in Nate Harriel right there. I'm told Ryan Richter is speaking to the media via Zoom. Before we sign off, let's listen in a little bit to Coach.
3: Ryan, I know since you've taken this game-by-game approach, but I guess before you took over with the first game against Red Bull back in July, this team struggled with conceding the first goal in the matches. Now, on day, you guys have scored first in 5 out of 7 games. How big of an emphasis was that to the players to stop conceding as often as the team did in the first half? And I know it's a totally different coaching staff and everything, but it seems like whenever you guys or the team were to concede the opening goal, the mentality would shift. And now with you guys getting the first goal, it just seems like once that happens, the floodgates start to open up.
4: Yeah. It's, you know, it's not something that we emphasize to say with, you know, whether conceding first or if we score first, but a real emphasis is on the way that we start games, you know, and how fast we start, where we want to play the game, and we want to play as much as we can in their end, how we want to challenge the back line of the other team, how we want to press them from the start of the game. So it's not so much the focus on whether we score first or we concede first, because things can happen in the game, but the way that we want to attack from the start of the game, that's where the emphasis really is.
5: Once again, Neil Pierre adds a goal and defensively made some clutch blocks. Seems that each week he gets more and more comfortable at this level. Just what are your thoughts on his performance and his growth?
4: Yeah, another really good performance. You know, we have to look back at some of the clips and where he was at exactly when with some of the plays that caused us trouble. And they're good in these central combinations and trying these through balls, and just have to check exactly how he defended a few of these. But some of the recoveries that he made on these plays were incredible. And then, you know, chips in with another goal, and yeah, he's growing every week. And I mean, you guys are watching the same thing I am, you know, he looks like a top center back in this league, and he has to keep pushing and keep his feet on the ground and focus in the right way and, you know, and become the best center back in this league. That should be his target, but that's a day-to-day thing that he has to keep pushing to get better and better.
6: All right, Dan in the night, you know, he has 2 assists, active both on and off the ball in play. I just wanted to know your thoughts on these minutes tonight.
4: Yeah, he was an animal. You know, he's everywhere. And honestly, he's been in this kind of run of form since we started back, since he came back from the World Cup. He's been in this kind of run. So he gets the 2 assists tonight. There's so many little things that he does, so many balls he wins, so many balls he jumps in a really good way. And I think he's fully committed into what we're trying to do as a team, you know, and that's the part that I appreciate most, because he's a special player, and the way that he can make guys around him better is really impressive when he's in this headspace to commit first to the team, and then we try to give him the freedom to be the player that he is, and I think he's in a really good run of form, and he has to keep that going.
6: And then on that goal, you guys can see in the second half, and then even in the first half, it just seemed like they were slipping in behind the back line, like getting runs on that. Obviously, Andre makes some big saves, but were you preparing for that throughout the week? And then just, your defense kind of had some lapses, you feel?
4: Yeah, it's, I always say it's, they're playing the game too, and this is what they're good at, and they have quality players through the middle of the field, and when they execute, it's some really good stuff. And like I said, we survived those moments, especially away from home. You're going to need your goalkeeper to be, Andre Blake in those moments, and he was. But like I said, they're playing the game too. They executed really well. It's what we prepared for, but it's also what they're good at, so I think we did a decent job in closing the middle and kind of stopping these central combinations. But yeah, the couple plays that came off, like they were really dangerous, that's for sure. And the game could go a different way. But the goalkeeper, Andre makes big saves in big moments and pushes the team and saves the team in moments that we have to. And that's what we need him to be.
7: Absolutely. Nico, anyone on Zoom?
8: Going once, going twice. Think we're good. All right. Oh, Jonathan.
9: Sorry, Nico. Ryan, obviously, a lot of people around the country and perhaps beyond are going to talk about that goal by Kevin. And I just wonder what it was like for you to stand there and watch it.
4: Yeah, he's, Cav's a special player. He's a special player. And I actually, to me, the first half, I didn't think that he was at his best. A couple opportunities where he had a chance to make a play that didn't come off in the way that he can. And then a couple defensive lapses, I thought, in the first half that he got outplayed a little too easily. But the second half, he fixed what he needed to fix, and he got going in the game. And the goal that he scored, it's what he's capable of doing. It's in these 1v1 situations, he's different, and we want to give him the freedom to express himself. And honestly, he has gained the respect of his teammates, that they also give him the freedom that he can go in these moments, because they know that he can create something out of it. So, a great goal, really top play by Cavan, but the build up to that play was also not bad either, and a great ball by Danley to find him on the weak side. So it's happy with the way that he performed in the second half, and yeah, this was the first moment of like a really special individual play that for one of his goals. So that was cool.
0: Yep, and it was a cool performance tonight from the Union with the season sweep over Red Bull New York. 3-1 victory tonight. Seba, well said by the coach there for the Union to win this game. And I have one more highlight to play, a little comic relief here from us. A fan did rush the field. Probably wasn't the smartest move by this youngster, but came on the field instead of taking a selfie with a player, kind of was just showing off with himself, and that's definitely not going to go viral. But here's my play-by-play of that moment. Why is there a fan running on the field? Oh, get this guy out. Security's got to get out there. I need you to run like you're Saquon Barkley, security. You're too slow.
10: It looks like it's a kid as well.
0: Yeah, it is a youngster wearing a white shirt. He evades one. Oh, he looks like Barkley now. The second guy's got him. The linebacker from behind, wearing an orange penny to the left of the circle, in between the circle and the 18, with the stop. Oh, you shouldn't applaud. That's a night in jail, my friend. As he jogs off the field, he got his selfie. I don't think it's going to go viral on the gram, and he's done for the night.
10: Yeah, that was not smart.
0: Nah. I was like, who is this kid running with a white shirt, white shorts out there? That wasn't somebody from the field crew.
10: Yeah, that was stupid, but I think we got a little taste of what's upon us with
2: NFL season coming.
0: That's
2: a great tackle, like a Cooper DeGene from the back.
0: That's
2: you know,
0: right.
2: To
0: that
2: stop
0: would
2: the
0: have
2: ball.
0: Been a better name to throw out there. Right. You see, you know your Eagles stuff, man.
2: No big deal. Just fantasy season is around the corner. We'll see.
0: Let me brush you off there, that shoulder. All right, so Seba, the Union now are unbeaten over the last seven MLS games. Going to take a Montreal team next Saturday. So a full week to train, recover, and get ready for that one. And Montreal lost tonight. What was that score against Miami?
2: 7-1.
0: Wow. And you said Messi had how many goals?
2: I think he got four.
0: Four tonight. Yeah. Oh, my goodness.
2: Yeah, so let's see if we can get another big score against them when they come to Subaru Park next weekend. Right.
0: So Montreal, only one win in the last 11, led by Prince Owusu with his 13 goals. They have Wiki Carmona, formerly playing for Red Bull, with four goals. Daniel Rios up top, Matty Longstaff. But the Union going to face a team that's actually lower than them in the table.
2: Yeah, but you are missing as well, you know, when their big signing, Sanchez, who just signed for Montreal, you know. So it's going to be somebody who's going to probably get his first start. He just came tonight at the 60 minute against Miami. Didn't do nothing. He was already 3-1 when he came on, but got four goals against him. But yeah, when a very, very good offensive player, you know, from Chile, who is going to give maybe a little boost to the offense of Montreal.
0: Good call. Yeah, signed August 11th as a free agent and only through the sprint season for the Chilean international Alexis Sanchez.
2: Yes.
0: Okay. So expect him probably to start?
2: Probably, yeah.
0: All right, so we'll see. All right, so as a programming note, Seb and I and our entire crew will have the call on Saturday, September 5th. So we get to start the September portion of the schedule. The Union, 2 points out of a playoff spot right now at the time of this post-game show at home against CF Montreal, 7:30 on the Fanatic. Seba, great work by you. Dan Ginsberg, thank you so much for everything as well. Pleasure to see you again. I'm sure we will see you on the road as well. Matt Menark, Nate Tennyson, thank you, gentlemen. And Seba, we're back at it. We stay unbeaten. Got to keep it alive.
2: And I just want to give a little shout to our listener, especially Joe, Ellie, you know, Andrew, Katie, and my Pookie Bear, who has been listening all night. And since they listen, we always win, which you know, I like that.
0: Thank you, everybody, for tuning in to Seba's accurate.
2: I know. They're being supportive. I really love it.
0: Well, we appreciate everybody following the radio program. We thank you guys so, so much. Take care of that little one, Seba, as I head back to New York to broadcast at the Open. I'll be back in town in Chester next week for the matchup with you for the Union against CF Montreal. Who do you like? Before we go,
2: yes.
0: Who do you like in the U.S. Open? Are you Alcaraz, Djokovic? Surprise?
2: I have to say, but it sometimes stops me and say I look like Djokovic.
0: You do look like Djokovic. Both have that appeal.
2: Yeah, he's
0: worldwide, by the way, not just
2: old,
0: national.
2: Old like me, too, so,
0: okay.
2: Yes.
0: All right, so maybe Djokovic. We'll have to see. All right, so we appreciate everybody tuning in on the Saturday night. Again, the Union win it 3-1 at Red Bull New York. Get the brooms out. They got the season sweep over Red Bull. We'll talk to you next Saturday. For now, for Sebastian Latout, Dan Ginsberg, Matt Menark, Nate Tennyson back at the studio. I'm Dave Leto saying so long from Harrison, New Jersey at Sports Illustrated Stadium, where the Union again win 3-1 tonight. This has been a proud presentation of Philadelphia Union Soccer on 97.5 The Fanatic. Good night.
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13: Good morrow. 'Tis your reminder to savor the morning with Thomas's breakfast. 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
12: University of Delaware quarterback back in 2009.
13: 09, yeah, fall of 09. I was not starring. I was trying to keep my head above water.
14: Don't sell yourself short now, man. Come on.
13: But as a freshman, I was trying to keep my head above water. Eventually, I figured it out.
12: So, yeah, it's been a long time since the Yankees won a World Series. The thing that's going to hurt them, they got to get healthy. Whether doesn't matter who they're facing in the postseason. I mean, they got to try to get Aaron Judge back from his fractured ribs. Giancarlo Stanton has been out, you know, missed over 100 games with not just a left calf strain, but also a right calf strain. So the key for them, doesn't matter if they're facing the Yankees or any other team in the postseason, everything's going to hinge on their health. And if they can get their key players, get their bats back in the lineup for them to make some type of run come postseason.
13: Yeah, these two teams, obviously, right, when they play each other, the cliche of, right, the rivals, you throw out the records. In this case, you really can't, right? Because the records are so important when it comes to the playoff race and which seed you are and everything. But I like that you brought up the injuries, right? Because the Red Sox season kind of turned when their guys got hurt, right? Crochet gets hurt. Roman Anthony gets hurt. Then they go on this astronomical run. They catch absolute
12: crazy
13: supernova fire. And with that, it became like exciting because, oh, can you imagine if Crochet can come back? Or can you imagine if Adley Rutschman not only is traded for, but comes off the injured list and he's been playing now for a little bit. The Yankees still feel like it's necessary that their guys come back, right? Rather than like, oh, how much better would we be? Oh, if you add Aaron Judge into this juggernaut, how crazy would it be? It's more like, no, actually, we're just holding on until Aaron Judge can come back, and he better wear his cape, right? I saw some reporting earlier today that that he's not, or hoping not to, I wouldn't say expecting, but hoping to avoid rehab starts in the minors, right? He just wants to come back as soon as he's healthy, throw me into the deep end of the major leagues. And I think that's part necessity. That's part them going like, you better show up and you better have your Superman cape on, because for the Yankees to do what the Yankees want to do and what they judge as success, you mentioned it's not just about making the playoffs, they're going to need that guy to be really, really gosh darn good. And meanwhile, with the Red Sox, I think it's like when their guys get healthy, it just feels more surplus rather than necessary.
12: Excellent point. I love the word surplus. In New York, it's about we need. It's not about we want Aaron Judge to get healthy. No, they're like, we need him out there because of what the difference that he makes in the lineup. And the reality is, you know, the Yankees have kind of, you know, sputtered along, like you alluded to. The Red Sox took off in late July. Mm-hmm. They went off. They went out, what was that, 3-6-9 game winning streak in late July, got rolling again, made things interesting in this playoff race, while New York's like, we got to hold on. There's a difference between, we're just gonna plug guys in and we'll be fine. New York's like, we're gonna plug guys in and we just have to hope that we can stay in the mix of things. We gotta stay right there out of it. And if I'm Aaron Boone, I'm like, come on, Aaron Judge, we gotta get you back. Reports out there that potentially he could come back, you know, sometime in September at some point once they get back from this West Coast trip. But it'll be interesting. But for baseball's sake, if it's not going to be the ALCS between the Yankees and the Red Sox, let's go ahead and get it. Let's go ahead and let these boys compete right from the get-go. Let's go. Let's go right in a wild card, and where there's even more on the line and there's fewer games played, which makes each game even more important.
13: I like that, right? Just from a pure content and rating standpoint, you know, let these guys play a 9-game series. I don't care. Like you get the Red Sox and Yankees together, it's box office whether you're a fan of them or not. I believe we're getting the update here that it has gone final 9-2. 9-2 win for the Yankees. So the doubleheader today split, right? The Red Sox, in defiant fashion, got the opener, 6-0. Now the Yankees, they respond. They counterpunch with a 9-2 victory in the second game of the doubleheader. Let's get in the time machine and go back to the morning where Buster Olney, ESPN Major League Baseball insider, was on Hammer and Emmett, and he spoke about how important these two games would be for the wild card race and for the season. So here is the legendary Buster Olney.
0: It does feel like that if the Yankees, you know, wind up taking 3 out of 4, it probably means that they go a long way toward clinching the home field advantage. On the other hand, if the Red Sox win the last 3 games, you know, 2 games in the doubleheader today, 1 game tomorrow, maybe they begin to, you know, really close on the Yankees and they get home field advantage. And look, the way the games have played out the last couple of years, that's a really big deal.
13: That is a really big deal. So obviously he was talking with the possibilities of, because it was still this morning before the 2 games were played, either team sweeping the rest of the series. We know that won't happen because they split the doubleheader today. During that audio, got a little update here in college football. Again, these games are live. This is week 0. These games are real. The Hawaii Rainbow Warriors score a touchdown. They have now taken the lead against Stanford 27-23, and they have outscored Stanford 20-0 in the fourth quarter to go from down 23-7 to now ahead 27-23. That's Hawaii over Stanford as they try to upset a power conference team. Mike, first of all, to go back to what Buster Olney was saying there, this one for the Yankees, very important. They get the win, just went final, especially to counterpunch what the Red Sox were able to do to them earlier today. But it also brings tomorrow's game even more into focus, where these two teams will square off once again. And obviously, if the Red Sox can win, they're going to go ahead and tie up that series. We're going to be back here on game night an expert look inside today's football slate on game night on ESPN Radio.
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6: Hey, it's Gola. 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

0: number 5.
1: Gabrielle, we start with the final game of the NFL preseason, and it featured a 97-yard touchdown of the Bears' win over the Titans, as heard on ESPN 1000.
2: Jahdae Walker beyond the numbers, to the left, single receiver to the right, snap in his end zone, arching down the right side, wide open at the 32, to the 40, Xavier Thomas already at the 30 of the Titans, to the end zone, touchdown, that's 4.28 speed, baby.
0: Number 4.
1: To baseball, where the Diamondbacks used a grand slam to pick up a victory over the Giants in the first game of a doubleheader, staying in the thick of the National League wildcard race. 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
3: Swung on and hit high and deep to right. Way back. There she goes. Grand slam, Nootbaar. Off the bench and into the bay. And the Diamondbacks explode for a 4-0 lead.
1: In Washington, Dylan Cruz provided the walk-off and win for the Nationals over the Marlins, as heard on the Nationals radio network.
3: The 0-1 pitch. Swing a looper, shallow right center. It's a base hit, and the Nationals win it. Nunez scores. 5-4, they win it. Dylan Cruz is the walk-off hero. They're going to mob him around first base on August the 29th in game number 138. The Nationals have their first walk-off win 2026.
0: Number 2.
1: Another walk-off took place in Detroit, where the slumping Tigers got a much-needed win over the Dodgers thanks to Kevin McGonigal. The call from 97.1, the ticket.
3: 1-2. McGonigal swings, sends it in the air. This should get it done. Long run and send it for Hernandez, and it is off the base of the wall, and the Tigers win it.
0: Number 1.
1: Finally to Chicago, where Pete Crow Armstrong continues to make his MVP case as he belted 3 home runs in a win over the Reds. Call on the Cubs radio network.
4: And the pitch, a swing and a drive, left center field, it's a hat trick, his 3rd home run of the day. And the Cubs have broken it wide open and lead 13-5. Pete Crow Armstrong building a strong case to be the National League Most Valuable Player.
5: Those are your top sounds from Saturday, and top sounds at least for this morning on SportsCenter. All night at the top of the hour, college football kickoff in Ireland. The NFL preseason is in post as cutdown day looms in the Sox-Yankees series that is delivering on the rivalry.
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1: And he hits it, and that's going to do it. The team from Nevada, they are the United States Little League World Series champions.
2: Well, here you go. The championship matchup for the 2026 Little League World Series has been set. ABC had the coverage as Nevada beat Ohio 12-2 to book their ticket for the U.S. side. They will meet Curacao, who beat Japan 4-0 earlier on Saturday. But it is worth mentioning, and you know I am going to brag about it until the end of time. Carson Meyer, she becomes the first girl now to get multiple hits in a Little League World Series baseball tournament. And she was also the first girl to play in the U.S. championship, but she had an RBI single to help Nevada beat Ohio on Saturday afternoon. And she will now become... She's not the first. She's the first girl from the U.S. to play for a world championship, but she will be the first girl since 1998 when Japan had a young woman representing on that stage as well. So that game is set for Sunday. It is the final weekend before the WNBA heads to the FIBA World Cup break. The playoff field already set is already set. So really the thing that you want to watch out for is not so much who gets in, but who can improve their postseason positioning and head on into that 2-week break with some momentum. When it comes to the games on Saturday, the Liberty beat the Sky 85-66. New York closed out that pre-break portion of its schedule. Easy win over Chicago. So Liberty improved 24-16. It is about jockeying for that position in that crowded race for home court advantage. So we look ahead to Sunday. Sparks at Storm, Sun at Dallas, Valkyries at Fire. But your game to watch, it's the league leading 31-8 Minnesota Lynx at Atlanta Dream are fighting to move from fifth to fourth in those standings and get some home court advantage. That's what you should look ahead to on Sunday, but let's look back. Your top sounds from Saturday.
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3: Gabrielle, we start with the final game of the NFL preseason, and it featured a 97-yard touchdown of the Bears' win over the Titans, as heard on ESPN 1000.
4: Jahdae Walker beyond the numbers, to the left, single receiver to the right, snap in his end zone, arching down the right side, wide open at the 32, to the 40, Xavier Thomas already at the 30 of the Titans, to the end zone, touchdown, that's 4.28 speed, baby.
0: Number 4.
3: To baseball, where the Diamondbacks used a grand slam to pick up a victory over the Giants in the first game of a doubleheader, staying in the thick of the National League wildcard race. 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
1: And he hits it, and that's going to do it. The team from Nevada, they are the United States Little League World Series champions.
2: Well, here you go. The championship matchup for the 2026 Little League World Series has been set. ABC had the coverage as Nevada beat Ohio 12-2 to book their ticket for the U.S. side. They will meet Curacao, who beat Japan 4-0 earlier on Saturday. But it is worth mentioning, and you know I am going to brag about it until the end of time. Carson Meyer, she becomes the first girl now to get multiple hits in a Little League World Series baseball tournament. And she was also the first girl to play in the U.S. Championship, but she had an RBI single to help Nevada beat Ohio on Saturday afternoon. And she will now become... She's not the first. She's the first girl from the U.S. to play for a world championship, but she will be the first girl since 1998 when Japan had a young woman representing on that stage as well. So that game is set for Sunday. It is the final weekend before the WNBA heads to the FIBA World Cup break. The playoff field already set is already set. So really the thing that you want to watch out for is not so much who gets in, but who can improve their postseason positioning and head on into that 2-week break with some momentum. When it comes to the games on Saturday, the Liberty beat the Sky 85-66. New York closed out that pre-break portion of its schedule. Easy win over Chicago. So Liberty improved 24-16. It is about jockeying for that position in that crowded race for home court advantage. So we look ahead to Sunday. Sparks at Storm, Sun at Dallas, Valkyries at Fire. But your game to watch, it's the league leading 31-8 Minnesota Lynx at Atlanta Dream are fighting to move from fifth to fourth in those standings and get some home court advantage. That's what you should look ahead to on Sunday, but let's look back your top sounds from Saturday.
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0: Number 5.
3: Gabrielle, we start with the final game of the NFL preseason, and it featured a 97-yard touchdown of the Bears' win over the Titans, as heard on ESPN 1000.
4: Jahdae Walker beyond the numbers, to the left, single receiver to the right, snap in his end zone, arching down the right side, wide open at the 32, to the 40, Xavier Thomas already at the 30 of the Titans, to the end zone, touchdown, that's 4.28 speed, baby.
0: Number 4.
3: To baseball, where the Diamondbacks used a grand slam to pick up a victory over the Giants in the first game of a doubleheader, staying in the thick of the National League wildcard race. 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
1: Swung on and hit high and deep to right. Way back. There she goes. Grand slam, Nootbaar. Off the bench and into the bay. And the Diamondbacks explode for a 4-0 lead.
3: In Washington, Dylan Cruz provided the walk-off and win for the Nationals over the Marlins, as heard on the Nationals radio network.
1: The 0-1 pitch. Swing a looper, shallow right center. It's a base hit by the

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1: And he hits it, and that's

0: series has been set. ABC had the coverage as Nevada beat Ohio 12-2 to book their ticket for the U.S. side. They will meet Curacao, who beat Japan 4-0 earlier on Saturday. But it is worth mentioning, and you know I am going to brag about it until the end of time. Carson Meyer, she becomes the first girl now to get multiple hits in a Little League World Series baseball tournament. And she was also the first girl to play in the U.S. Championship, but she had an RBI single to help Nevada beat Ohio on Saturday afternoon. And she will now become, she is not the first, she's the first girl from the U.S. to play for a world championship, but she will be the first girl since 1998 when Japan had a young woman representing on that stage as well. So that game is set for Sunday. It is the final weekend before the WNBA heads to the FIBA World Cup break. The playoff field already set is already set. So really the thing that you want to watch out for is not so much who gets in, but who can improve their postseason positioning and head on into that 2-week break with some momentum. When it comes to the games on Saturday, the Liberty beat the Sky 85-66. New York closed out that pre-break portion of its schedule. Easy win over Chicago. So Liberty improved 24-16. It is about jockeying for that position in that crowded race for home court advantage. So we look ahead to Sunday. Sparks at Storm, Sun at Dallas, Valkyries at Fire. But your game to watch, it's the league leading 31-8 Minnesota Lynx at Atlanta Dream are fighting to move from fifth to fourth in those standings and get some home court advantage. That's what you should look ahead to on Sunday, but let's look back your top sounds from Saturday.
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3: Gabrielle, we start with the final game of the NFL preseason, and it featured a 97-yard touchdown of the Bears' win over the Titans, as heard on ESPN 1000.
4: Jahdae Walker beyond the numbers, to the left, single receiver to the right, snap in his end zone, arching down the right side, wide open at the 32, to the 40, Xavier Thomas already at the 30 of the Titans, to the end zone, touchdown, that's 4.28 speed, baby.
1: Number 4.
3: To baseball, where the Diamondbacks used a grand slam to pick up a victory over the Giants in the first game of a doubleheader, staying in the thick of the National League wildcard race. 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
5: Swung on and hit high and deep to right. Way back. There she goes. Grand slam, Nootbaar. Off the bench and into the bay. And the Diamondbacks explode for a 4-0 lead.
3: In Washington, Dylan Cruz provided the walk-off and a win for the Nationals over the Marlins, as heard on the Nationals radio network.
5: The 0-1 pitch. Swing a looper, shallow right center. It's a base hit, and the Nationals win it. Nunez scores. 5-4, they win it. Dylan Cruz is the walk-off hero. They're going to mob him around first base on August the 29th in game number 138. The Nationals have their first walk-off win 2026.
1: Number 2.
3: Another walk-off took place in Detroit, where the slumping Tigers got a much-needed win over the Dodgers thanks to Kevin McGonigal. The call from 97.1, the ticket.
5: 1-2. McGonigal swings, sends it in the air. This should get it done. Long run and set it for Hernandez, and it is off the base of the wall, and the Tigers win it.
1: Number 1.
3: Finally to Chicago, where Pete Crow Armstrong continues to make his MVP case as he belted 3 home runs in a win over the Reds. 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
6: And the pitch. A swing and a drive. Left center field. It's a hat trick. His third home run of the day. And the Cubs have broken it wide open and lead 13-5. Pete Crow Armstrong building a strong case to be the National League Most Valuable Player.
0: Those are your top sounds from Saturday, and

0: sounds at least for this morning on SportsCenter. All night at the top of the hour, college football kickoff in Ireland. The NFL preseason is in post as cutdown day looms in the Sox-Yankees series that is delivering on the rivalry.
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11: 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Then Clemson hits the road, looking to spoil Lane Kiffin's Death Valley debut. 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
1: And he hits it, and that's going to do it. The team from Nevada, they are the United States Little League World Series champions.
2: Well, here you go. The championship matchup for the 2026 Little League World Series has been set. ABC had the coverage as Nevada beat Ohio 12-2 to book their ticket for the U.S.

0: World Series baseball tournament. And she was also the first girl to play in the U.S. championship, but she had an RBI single to help Nevada beat Ohio on Saturday afternoon. And she will now become, she's not the first, she's the first girl from the U.S. to play for a world championship, but she will be the first girl since 1998 when Japan had a young woman representing on that stage as well. So that game is set for Sunday. It is the final weekend before the WNBA heads to the FIBA World Cup break. The playoff field already set is already set. So really the thing that you want to watch out for is not so much who gets in, but who can improve their postseason positioning and head on into that 2-week break with some momentum. When it comes to the games on Saturday, the Liberty beat the Sky 85-66. New York closed out that pre-break portion of its schedule. Easy win over Chicago. So Liberty improved 24-16. It is about jockeying for that position in that crowded race for home court advantage. So we look ahead to Sunday. Sparks at Storm, Sun at Dallas, Valkyries at Fire. But your game to watch, it's the league leading 31-8 Minnesota Lynx at Atlanta Dream are fighting to move from fifth to fourth in those standings and get some home court advantage. That's what you should look ahead to on Sunday, but let's look back. Your top sounds from Saturday.
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3: Gabrielle, we start with the final game of the NFL preseason, and it featured a 97-yard touchdown of the Bears' win over the Titans, as heard on ESPN 1000.
4: Jahdae Walker beyond the numbers, to the left, single receiver to the right, snap in his end zone, arching down the right side, wide open at the 32, to the 40, Xavier Thomas already at the 30 of the Titans, to the end zone, touchdown, that's 4.28 speed, baby.
1: Number 4.
3: To baseball, where the Diamondbacks used a grand slam to pick up a victory over the Giants in the first game of a doubleheader, staying in the thick of the National League wildcard race. 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
5: Swung on and hit high and deep to right. Way back. There she goes. Grand slam, Newtbar. Off the bench and into the bay. And the Diamondbacks explode for a 4-0 lead.
3: In Washington, Dylan Cruz provided the walk-off and win for the Nationals over the Marlins, as heard on the Nationals radio network.
5: The 0-1 pitch. Swing a looper, shallow right center. It's a base hit, and the Nationals win it. Nunez scores. 5-4, they win it. Dylan Cruz is the walk-off hero. They're going to mob him around first base on August the 29th in game number 138. The Nationals have their first walk-off win 2026.
1: Number 2.
3: Another walk-off took place in Detroit, where the slumping Tigers got a much-needed win over the Dodgers thanks to Kevin McGonigal. The call from 97.1, the ticket.
5: 1-2. McGonigal swings, sends it in the air. This should get it done. Long run and set it for Hernandez, and it is off the base of the wall, and the Tigers win it.
1: Number 1.
3: Finally to Chicago, where Pete Crow Armstrong continues to make his MVP case as he belted 3 home runs in a win over the Reds. Call on the Cubs radio network.
6: And the pitch. A swing and a drive. Left center field. It's a hat trick. His third home run of the day. And the Cubs have broken it wide open and lead 13-5. Pete Crow Armstrong building a strong case to be the National League Most Valuable Player.
0: 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I'm Gabrielle Lucevero. 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
11: Thank you so much for having us. My name is Emily Rosen. I am a junior, and I am the general manager of the radio station.
12: I'm Sam. I'm a senior, and I'm the music director.
13: I'm Max. I'm the programming director. I'm a senior.
14: I'm Sovi. I'm a sophomore, and I'm the events coordinator.
10: How did you all get involved with WHHS Radio?
11: When I was a freshman, I heard a lot about this radio station that we had from my sister's friends, who are 2 years older than me. And I've always been interested in media, so I thought maybe, this would be really cool. So I joined it, and I was really excited. I had my own show my freshman year. I went every week. It was the thing I looked forward to most. And at the end of the year, I applied to be a director because I wanted to get more involved. So I've been a director since my sophomore year, and it's one of the best things I've ever been a part of.
12: When I was a freshman, just one of my friends convinced me to do it, and I just stuck with it for the rest of my years.
13: My first year doing it, I kind of joined because my band played at the radio events, so And it started from there.
14: Yeah, I was going to say we do coffee house events and I love to sing and play music. So that was like a huge way that I found interest in it. And then just I think my friends, they went to the general interest meeting and it sounded really cool. You get to talk with your friends on air about things that you're interested in. And it's a lot of fun.
10: Do you have a website and social media information that people can follow along and get more information about the work you do at the high school?
11: Yeah, so we don't have a website, unfortunately, but we do have socials on Instagram. You can find us at Radio WHHS. It's really fun. We post some really fun content. Our promotions, Mila and Isla has been on a lot of stuff recently, and they've been posting some really fun content. And we post all of our events and upcoming events, as well as our coffee house's photos and videos. We were just recently on 6ABC, so we have clips from that on there as well.
10: The radio station has been broadcasting for 76 years. Can you all talk a little bit about the history of WHHS?
11: So the first broadcast was 76 years ago, and it was a really big deal. Everyone gathered in the auditorium for the first ever on-air broadcast. We had the DJs. They were set up on the stage. They had a whole setup. It was really cool, and we are the oldest radio station student-run in the country. So that was a really big deal back then as well, because they knew that they were making history. And I don't remember what the first broadcast was about, but I know that everyone was there and watching and participating. So it was really a whole school and community event rather than just the club itself.
10: You do coffee shops, and what other type of programming do you do that's not, shall we say, traditional radio, but maybe something programming that's unique to HHS?
14: We play music at a lot of different school-run events, so we will do DJing a lot for different events. And then at Big Show, it's like our big end of the year, kind of like a coffee house, but we have our bands, a lot of performers.
11: It's all hosted outside. Usually our coffee houses are inside in the cafeteria where we have a little stage. The Big Show is our end of the year finale where all the bands, all the performers who have performed in the past, they usually come to the Big Show. It's outside. We have clubs from different parts of the school that come and they set up tables and they sell their things or they promote their club or they have little activities, which I think is amazing. Our one event can have a positive effect on other clubs as well. And I haven't really heard of any other schools that have done that. I know some other schools have things similar to coffee houses, but I've never heard anything like the Big Show before.
10: As program director and music director, do you determine the new music that you play at the radio station?
12: No. So I run sound checks and set lists for the coffee houses, and that's kind of all I do. He does more stuff involving radio specifically.
10: So how do you pick the music? How do you determine the music that you play or add? Are there protocols you go through? If there's a lot of profanity or if there's some graphic adult situations, how do you draw the line there?
13: Well, so for our radio, we can add any songs that we want to add, as long as they're not profane. So, but people have the freedom to pick what songs they want to add to our library. And yeah.
10: Do you get new music sent to you at the station so that you're able to kind of jump on it right away?
13: Unfortunately not, but people can just bring in their own CDs and we can download them on. So we do that a lot. People just bring in lots of CDs.
10: When somebody does a shift or a show, is it a thematic show like a metal show or a hip hop show?
14: I actually have 3 shows this year, which is a lot, but I love it so much. I think it's so much fun. So my first ever show, I only had 1 freshman year. It was called On Wednesdays We, and the whole idea was that, I don't know if you know that Mean Girls reference, On Wednesdays We Were Pink. We would do On Wednesdays We talk about something different. So every time we'd have a different topic that we talked about, and then we played on theme music to go with it. So if we were talking about the beach, we'd talk about all of our favorite beach spots and then maybe play some Beach Boys or
10: beach music.
14: Yeah.
10: Cool.
14: And then I have one with my friend on Thursdays after school. That one, Wednesdays We, is on Wednesdays in the morning before school, so it's pretty early. And then I have one with my friend after school, and it's called Just Talkin'. And we just talk about different things. I feel like a lot of people talk about movies. That's a big thing. And music. My Monday night show is called Movies, Music, and More. And yeah, me and my friend Killian, we love talking about movies and our favorite music. for my show. I, especially during the spring, I love doing live Phillies broadcasts when we have a show or a show during a game, which is like the 405 games, just like a fun play-by-play, because why not? I love the Phillies and it's something I'm passionate about. And I don't, it's so fun. Like, I know we only have a mile radius antenna, so, you know, there might be a limited amount of people listening, but I know everyone in Havertown, where our school is really passionate about Philly sports. So that's what I talk about on my show.
10: What about your shows? What do you do when you're on?
12: So this year, I'm a little too busy to have a show, but I used to have a show with my friend Ian, and we would just talk about Eagles and, like, school, and that's just whatever we wanted to talk about.
10: And Mr. Program Director, what about you? Do you have a show as well?
13: Yeah, I have a show with a bunch of friends, and we don't really have much of a theme. We kind of just play music, and then whatever we feel like playing. It's not really that specific. And then we just talk and play whatever we feel like playing.
10: Excellent. You are not constrained to format regulations like we are here in commercial radio.
12: Yeah. We have to, at like the top of the hour, we have to announce like what radio station we are, and we have to play PSAs, like, yeah, two PSAs per hour, I think, okay, and stuff like that.
10: That's a pretty standard practice. When the station is not live, do you run music all night long?
12: Yeah, yeah. We have some program that just like runs music indefinitely until you just queue up songs, so.
14: Yeah, we have an automatic DJ system because we can't have dead air.
10: True.
14: Yes. So when people go into the studio, they cue their own songs and they can play whatever they want. They could talk, do whatever. And then once they leave, our automatic DJ system kicks in and it automatically cues songs and it plays all night until someone comes in and interrupts the automatic setting.
10: So you have to have a pretty big library to keep that up from repeating, huh?
14: Oh, yeah. We have a giant library.
10: And that's good. That's very good.
14: Constantly getting bigger.
10: What is one of the coolest things you have learned about radio and about music doing high school radio?
14: I know for me, I've learned how to operate like the soundboards, and I think it's so cool when you're in there to just be able to talk about whatever you want and cue up different music. And like I said before on my show, where we would talk about different things associated with different songs, I always said my intros for my radio shows, and I feel so professional when I'm doing that. I feel it's cool. Well, when I started this was kind of just for fun, just like see what I could do with this. But now I have decided, like, this is what I'm going to do with my life. This is my career. I want to go to school for journalism. I want to be live. And I think this station has taught me what it's like to be in that business. It's given me a bunch of connections, which is great. I've had so many amazing experiences. I recently did a program with KYW with journalism, and this program helped me get there. And that was the most incredible experience I've ever been a part of. So this has kind of been like the best jumping off point for me personally.
12: I feel like all the coffee houses, it makes like a good environment for people to just play whatever they want. Like when our band, we're in a band together, when we first started playing, one of the coffee houses like was one of our first gigs, and we were pretty nervous about it, but it's a very chill environment to just start playing and stuff. So
14: I agree. I started probably one of my first like gigs playing there too, and we have so much talent at Haverford. We have several bands and then a lot of like solo acts. It's so cool to see the people that you go to school with in this different setting where they're playing music and expressing themselves.
13: I agree with what they're saying about like the coffee houses. That's a really good experience, especially being like a performer at one. So that's a lot of fun. And then also I want to say I learned a lot about like the tech we use and like how we manage the shows and stuff. That was all new to me. And probably one of the biggest things though was just like I learned for radio, you just kind of have fun with it. I'd never done like any radio before, but now with like my radio show with my friends, we just play music and have fun, and it's a good time. So yeah.
10: The music program at the elementary schools, the junior high and the high school is fantastic as well. My son's in fourth grade. He's playing baritone and is excited to possibly jump to tuba for marching band in high school. So we're familiar with the great programs that Haverford School District offers, and Haverford High is a fantastic school. You have a few months left in this school year. What's happening at Haverford High School Radio for the rest of this school year?
14: We are so excited in May coming up. I believe it's May 6th, I think. It's our big show, and I'm so excited. Last year, our big show was so fun. We made these shirts that we were all wearing.
11: and we have so many more. And this year, it's going to be so much bigger and so much better. I'm hoping that we can get some more snacks for people. And I know that we're going to have an amazing lineup because we have some really, really amazing talent. And it's so amazing to watch all of my friends on stage performing, knowing that like this is where they're starting. And I know that they're going to do great things. But yeah, our big show is coming up. I believe it's May 6th. It's, think, a $5 admission, Haverford High School. It will be outside this year, hopefully, if it doesn't rain. But we are super, super excited and definitely getting ready for that.
12: We're also working on getting a new antenna. I'm honestly not too involved in it, but I'm sure Emily could tell you more about it.
11: We have been working for years to try and get a new antenna. Right now, the antenna we have is old, and while it is supposed to be a mile radius, it is not really because of the condition. But we are working with potential donors right now who would be willing to help us out with the money aspect. But yes, we have meetings lined up for this spring, and we hopefully are able to talk with them and figure out a way to get the station a new antenna, because everyone really deserves to hear our students live on the radio.
13: Another thing we've been working on recently, this is a new thing we started. We do like a podcast about once a month with our new superintendent who's here with us today. So it's a good way for us and the community to learn more about our new superintendent. And sometimes it's hard to like interact with them if you don't go to school or like see them much. So we get like a more personal view of our superintendent, and that's a lot of fun.
10: What do you ask the superintendent? What questions do you ask him?
11: Our goal is to have a new topic every week, and so far, we've had so much fun. We sit in the studio for about an hour. Our last episode, you could say, was about a day in the life as a superintendent. So we ask questions like, what does your daily routine look like, and what are your goals in the week? How often do you try and visit schools? What's the hardest part of your job? Things like that. So it is so, so fun. I have been fortunate to have been there every time, and we try and have different directors switch it out each time so everyone gets to experience this super fun new human being in our district. It is such an incredible experience getting to know all these people throughout the district and hearing about what a superintendent does.
10: And one other question I meant to ask you earlier is, can people listen to WHHS online? Is there an online listening for HHS?
11: As of right now, we don't have a way to listen online because of the educational restrictions that come with an educational radio system. So unfortunately, no. The only way to listen is if you were in a mile radius of Haverford High School. But if you ever drive by there, I mean, tune in. It is never fun. And just...
15: All right, you can edit this out or cut this out. But so one, what people are not seeing and as they're hearing is there's 8 students in here run by Mary Beth, who has done a phenomenal job with this club. And it is just incredible to see all of the students and the connections they make to things that they love, right? Music is really important to people's lives. You've heard from Emily, you've heard from everybody about how much this has impacted them, and it's really important. So when you talk about listening to the radio, I will just say, as a superintendent, when I'm heading to a board meeting, I listen to 99.9 just to hear what they're saying, right? Even if it's for 5 seconds. So while you can't hear it online, you can definitely hear it, and you can even hear it a little bit further out of the 1 mile radius if you get a little bit of clarity. So definitely encourage everyone to do it. It's a phenomenal thing, and just really proud of all of them.
10: Why should other high school students be involved in their radio programs?
11: Okay, so I actually heard this recently, and it's really exciting. At Harrodin High School, I don't know if you guys are familiar, it's over in Lower Marion, but I was working at my job at the Kelly Center, and I was talking with this one girl who was working with me, and she was talking about WHHS. And I was like, oh, Haverford High School? She was like, yeah. I was like, oh, I'm the general manager. Like, do you have a question? She was like, yes, I am trying to set up coffee houses at my school because I have been to your events, and I have seen the amazing work that you guys do, and I want something like that at my school. And that is the energy that we give off. We give off the wanting to get involved, and it is so incredible. Like, that really spoke to me. I was like, okay, what we do matters, and everyone else acknowledges that what we do matters. I mean, getting involved with anything at your school is so important to build community, to make friends, to make connections. But with radio, it's a different kind of community. I feel like radio is so authentic. You really get to be yourself, and all the people around you are the same way. And I mean, eventually your friends just become family. I feel so lucky to be surrounded by these directors.
16: Hi, I'm Mrs. Ryan. I help the kids with everything. We have our senior directors here, but I kind of supervise what's going on. And I feel the biggest thing that this club, the radio club, does for our students at Haverford High School is teaches them how to get up in front of people and speak. Communications is so important with anything that they do in life. And if you can get up in front of your friends in high school and do what they do on a daily basis with morning programs and afternoon programs, and then organizing and putting on shows and emceeing our coffee houses, you can do anything in life. And it sets a great foot forward for our Haverford School.
10: I'm glad you mentioned the confidence in speaking, because with technology and devices and the pandemic happening, we've seen a shift in how we do things. And being able to communicate face to face and being able to speak is very important. So I'm glad that you're acknowledging that aspect of radio, because besides the music and the fun and the coolness, and the communication part is very important. And do you all feel like you have become better communicators speaking on the mic? Do you feel like you have more confidence speaking in front of people and standing in front of people doing things because of your being on the mic and broadcasting and putting yourself out there, for better or worse?
12: Yeah, I feel like when I was a freshman, I was definitely really nervous to do it for the first time and like talk on air. And I definitely was really awkward. But after a while, you get really used to it and it kind of becomes like natural and not as weird.
13: I agree with that. I think it's at first it was very new to be like talking to people and you can't even see them. And I don't know, it's a weird experience, but I got used to that more. And also with our coffee houses and shows that like I perform at, that's also a good experience because it just gives me more time to play in front of other people, which also helps with this. So I think that helps a lot.
14: I was also going to say it's such a great opportunity to be able to, you know, have more time to play in front of other people. Like I said before, coffee houses were probably one of the first places that I played at, like just me and my guitar. So that was definitely new and hard the first couple of times. But the more that you do it, the more comfortable you get.
11: I was scared of the microphone for a very long time, just because you never know what could happen. But I'm definitely so much more confident than I was, and I love public speaking now. So,
10: little secret, I still get nervous before my first break every shift, right before I turn on the mic. Some of that never goes away, but the confidence will always stay and your communication skills will definitely continue to improve. Now, when you talk about coffee houses, do you do your coffee houses or your coffee shop broadcasts on the campus, or do you do them at the Kelly Center?
11: So we do them at the high school. The Kelly Center has offered us to host our coffee houses there, but we think that part of our charm is staying at the high school, being just Haverford High School. So we do continue to host them at the Haverford High School in the cafeteria. Unfortunately, they're not live broadcasted, but we usually post videos. Mila, our wonderful promotions director, she takes amazing photos and videos for us.
14: Each of our coffee houses are also themed, which is a fan favorite thing, I'd say. This year we had two so far, and it was 70s disco and then Lovers Rock, which is like 90s, 80s love songs. That was really cool.
10: The Kelly Center is actually tied to this radio company because Paul Kelly is the morning guy on WMGK, and Tom and Paul Kelly are radio people. You know them. You work with them.
11: Yes. Yes, I work there, and I love it. I love working there so much. It's like honestly one of the best places to be. It's especially working in radio. It's one of the best jobs that you could have, not on air. Working with the artist behind the scenes again, working the soundboard, running the video, interacting with everyone. But yeah, I love the Kelly Center. It's great. We just don't affiliate with them with WHHS.
10: Any final words from each of you before we wrap it up? Anything you want to say about Haverford High School, about high school radio, anything?
14: I mean, if I wasn't in WHHS, I would not be here right now. And this is a pretty cool opportunity. So thank you for having us today.
11: If I was not in WHHS, I would have zero idea what I wanted to do in my career, and I would not have gotten the jump start that I did. Making all these connections and being here is an incredible honor. I love this station, and I've been listening since forever.
16: I just wanted to say that I think it's so cool that our radio station, 99.9 FM, is old school live, and you don't get that anywhere. And I hope that that never changes, because it teaches the kids a lot of responsibility. We have a 30-second, you know, delay in case a curse word or something slips out. But I just think it just teaches them so many values.
13: WHHS is really unique because, I mean, it is the oldest in the country. And having like that legacy means there's like a lot of like responsibility, I think, and like that we have to fulfill. And I think we do a really great job of doing that and keeping it alive. And I think it's just important to keep radio in general alive. It kind of like, you know, shows that it can continue. And yeah, I think the people want to get a lot of value out of it. And I think it's really important to have it at our school.
14: And we keep getting new members and new people that are excited to be on leadership. And the club will definitely keep running for very long because there's a lot of great people coming up in the future for leadership.
17: Thank you so much for having us today. It was
14: a real honor.
17: Thank you so much.
10: 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You're setting an example of leadership that is really important. And having the ability to communicate moving forward is going to work big time in your favor. So keep doing what you're doing and keep having fun. Be passionate about it. One other thing I can tell you is if you're going to do the talk, if you're going to do the music, do as much research about the talk and the music as you can. 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
39: 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I'm Laura Lewis, and with me today, Sue Weldon. She is the CEO and founder of Unite for Her, to help, empower, and restore. Welcome, and she's also an author. I forgot to mention that right now, with a brand new book coming out, Heal, Empower, Restore, A Revolutionary Roadmap to Support the Body and Mind Through Cancer Care. 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
40: Thank you. Appreciate it.
39: I don't know if you are aware of this, but I, too, am a breast cancer survivor. And over the course of the last few years, I've had many people come in and talk about their programming. There's so much out there for us, and at the same time, not enough and so little.
40: Yeah. Expect more. Desire more. 100%. So that was how I created Unite for Her. It was really out of my own experience. I'm a 22-year breast cancer survivor. I ended up being diagnosed in 2004, and I used a lot of integrative therapies in order to help me manage those side effects and symptoms. Really difficult, right? Bone pain, neuropathy, headaches. I was a young woman, went into a forced menopause through chemotherapy. So many side effects I just did not realize were going to come my way when I started cancer treatment and surgeries and reconstruction. And I had to pay for it all out of pocket, Laura. So, you know, when you pay for these therapies like medical acupuncture, and I did one-on-one yoga consultations, and not the yoga you pull your foot up over your head and wear those cute pants. It's the power of breath, the philosophy of yoga. Get that negative chatter out of your mind, help you with cancer-related fatigue, and dove into nutrition, all things that weren't covered by the standard of care. There was a gap. And it truly was why I created Unite for Her. I just didn't realize I was doing it at the time.
39: Well, this is now a national nonprofit organization. And your website has all of those therapies that you just alluded to. Plus, it discusses topics like the stages of survivorship. Gets into so much there.
0: But what is the purpose behind Unite for Her?
40: You got it. You got it. We fund and deliver our integrative services that are actually going to help you do better on treatment. We fund and deliver them for life. Integrative services, think of those as supportive services. So medical acupuncture, yoga, massage therapy, counseling, sexual health, nutrition, food delivered to the home, nutrition consult, fitness memberships, all things that actually are science and research-based to help you do better on treatment. But we're with you for life. So, Laura, you could actually still get into our program. That's the beautiful thing about Unite for Her is that we have a program for everyone. And we allow you to feel proactive and gain control in that disease that you felt like you had no control over. And we fully fund it. And that's the key, that we're bringing all of this integrative type of approach to you in a way that allows you to feel empowered, feel like you have control, feel like you have a roadmap, a strategy, right, in order to get through this type of cancer treatment and then beyond. Because, you know, I know it well.
0: 22 years ago that it was it was a completely different frontier.
40: 100%.
0: Again, I've talked to so many different organizations over the last couple of years, and they all have their own approach. Yours just seems to be so personalized. And I'm saying this seriously. Yours was the first one that really defined survivorship in stages. I was surprised when it talked about the second part, the post-treatment era of your life with cancer. And it talked about the separation from your treatment and the people, your caregivers. And that's a real thing. And you talk about scanxiety, which you have to have been diagnosed with cancer or something like that to understand the worry and fear before one.
40: Yeah. Well, we give you those tools, right, to make you feel like you gain control. And it is true. Like, this is a life learned change that we provide to you, but it takes time. And we have to make sure that we give you the tools that are going to work for you. What worked for me, Laura, might not work for you. I leaned into the medical acupuncture, nutrition, and yoga, but you may want to do the counseling or the fitness or look at Reiki. All may help us get to the same outcome, which means that we're going to manage those side effects, have better sleep, maybe manage the induced menopausal symptoms, but we all approach them a different way. A lot of our community is asking us, like, what's the best one to do? What should I be focused on? And honestly, the best one that you can do is the one you do consistently. That is our message, right? We're progress over perfection. We're not here to change your whole entire lifestyle. We want to do it one step at a time so it's approachable. And then you start to feel the effects. You start to feel better. You get better energy. You have a management of your side effects and symptoms without more drugs and prescriptions. And now you want more and it becomes contagious. And that's what we're continuing to teach you. We have speaker series, Ask the Experts, virtual hangouts. We have one-on-one consultations with providers and we pay their rate. Like, that's why Unite for Her raises the funds we do so that we can pay the providers to treat you as if you were just coming in right in the community and going for a session. That is our goal.
0: You deal with people who have been diagnosed with breast and ovarian cancer. So you've expanded this beyond breast cancer. And why these two that are, and I'm going to say it, they are women direct.
40: I wish we could do this for everyone, Laura, because it is good for everyone and good for all cancer treatments and a lot of illness. However, we can only do as much as we can with the funds that we have, and we stayed in our lane. So we did breast and ovarian cancer. We brought in the ovarian cancer in 2018. This is an area of women's cancer that is related to the BRCA gene. We felt like they were connected in a way that allowed us to go into this space easily. Ovarian cancer is a rare cancer. About 10% to breast are diagnosed, but boy, it's a difficult one. And 75% of our members are diagnosed at a higher stage. So it is something that we felt passionate about, and we're serving well over 1,000 women with ovarian cancer, over 10,000 women and men with breast cancer. It is important that we serve them in a way that meets their needs and we're approachable. I'm glad to use the word personalize. That is our goal, that they have a program that meets them where they are. And we fund and deliver it. Every single member gets $2,000 worth of integrative services. And if they're diagnosed within 18 months, they qualify for our Passport program. If they're outside of that 18 months, they go into our Empowered Living program. Still incredible services, nutrition consults, cooking classes, education sessions, and we're with you for life.
0: that was my next question, because I was really intrigued by the passport program. Yeah. That this is actually a membership. You join you for free. You join you. So there are two different program paths here. So can we, this is a 30-minute show, we can actually talk a little bit about more about this, because
40: Thank
0: we you. Are going to get into some of the programs that you have, the videos, the webinars, and the virtual speaker series. We'll do that. But so how, what's the pathway here? We're talking about the wellness path, the wellness passport, and then empowered living. So they're two kind of similar but different
40: two wellness programs. You got it. All about integrative therapies, all about learning how to manage your side effects and symptoms with this approach of this integrative wellness plan. But the passport is our tried and true hallmark, right? This is what we grew Unite for Her off of. The passport is think of it as like where are you going to go, right? What are you going to use your passport for? You get $2,000 worth of integrative therapies at your fingertips, that all you have to do is call one of our professional advisors. We have over 300 in our network, and they end up saying, yep, I'm a part of the Unite for Her community. 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They pay your bill. This is why we raise the funds we do. You get to personalize your plan. It's a care plan that's meant for you. So when you first come into our community, you enroll, uniteforher.org/apply, and you receive in about 1 to 2 weeks a beautiful care box. That care box is carefully curated, all different types of resources that really help with maybe some abrasive skin like calendula salve or healing tea, the Cancer Fighting Kitchen cookbook, soon to be my book, Heal, Empower, Restore, will be in there. Some different types of products that are organic to teach us about, you know, the different toxins that are in our bath and beauty products. But inside there is also the passport. And it introduces you to our whole community, our whole wellness team. You then have a one-on-one consultation, or you attend one live or virtual. We do them live now, these conferences and orientations. We have them in New York, in Philadelphia, of course, in Delaware, in New Jersey, in DC, in Chicago. That is important for us to actually meet our community where they are. But we also do a virtual one. So that way, 1 hour, you can get on Zoom in the comfort of your home, and you have an hour with our wellness team teaching you how to use this passport.
0: Like green stamps. You say, oh, I want to do acupuncture. I'll use stamp here. Yeah. I'm interested in this therapy, or I want to do the massage program. I'll use a stamp
40: you
0: there.
40: Got it.
0: You don't have to use all of your stamps at every one of these locations. It's you, personalized.
40: Laura, well done. Right. It's personalized. So you have 10. We call them squares, but it allows them to keep track, because for us, it's a budget for us, right? So we understand that 10 are valued around $2,000. Some treatments are higher, some are lower, but that's the average. And then they can decide, you know what, I want to do acupuncture and use all of my squares for the acupuncture. Some are like, I'm going to do 5 in acupuncture. I'm going to get 6 weeks of groceries delivered or vegetables delivered to my home and get a nutrition consult so I can really lean into my GI issues and the struggle that I'm having from the side effects that are causing me diarrhea or constipation that I just can't even get up and go to work. So we're with our community for life in a way that is so tangible and hands-on. The first part of the passport program has this 1 year of usage of all different types of integrative approaches, some done virtually, some done in person. You get to pick and choose. If you are across the nation, which 5,000 of our members are across the nation, they do it through a virtual, like, telehealth approach. So they can actually do counseling in the comfort of their home, sexual health counseling in the comfort of their home, nutrition consults, fitness, one-on-one yoga, private sessions in the comfort of their home. Or they get things mailed to them, like 6 weeks of vegetables, some basket meal delivery, grocery gift cards. We know the expense of groceries now. And that alone can just alleviate an emotional burden that a lot of our community has in trying to just put food on the table, manage all of their appointments, pay for transportation. Laura, we had one of our members tell us that, you know, at one point before they were with Unite for Her, they were choosing between groceries and transportation to chemotherapy. And sometimes those days they didn't eat well. And now with Unite for Her coming in to support them, they can have both. That's why I always say, like, expect more and desire more, because that is where we need to be. And Unite for Her is that perfect bridge. We collaborate with the nonprofit partners, with our medical partners, and our pharma partners, all working together for a comprehensive plan.
0: you're always one step ahead of me, because I was about to say that this couldn't work without these partnerships that you have and that you've developed over the years.
40: Yeah, over 18 years. You are spot on. And it is a collaboration, and that is how the best outcomes occur, when the medical community is working with this integrative approach, and then we have our pharma community supporting us, our corporate partners supporting us, you supporting us and allowing me to tell this story. All of that is key to the success of Unite for Her and the success on how many we will treat. This year alone, our goal is 11,000 members all across the nation. You know, when you look at the cost of that, yes, it's an expensive model. But again, they deserve it. They deserve more. They deserve this comprehensive approach. So we've stayed to our model. We've stayed to our hallmark. When I first started, the first wellness day was at Paoli Hospital, 23 women. It's where I was diagnosed. That was my first, hospital that trusted my vision for a wellness program. Of course, I had some nice key individuals that would lean in. And now when you think of that 23 that had that beautiful day and received all of this learning and education from our professionals, then they could go and spend their passport services on the ones that mattered to them. It was so vital, and we could see the empowerment that came from them, that we knew we were on the right track. And then we added another hospital, Bryn Mawr and Lankinol. Then it was Fox Chase and Penn Medicine, Jefferson. We just started adding as we raised more funds. Fundraising is nonstop. It's key for Unite for Her. And we have a team that helps us raise those funds and have four incredible signature events that 100% of the proceeds all go to serve our community.
0: Well, we're going to get into events, and I want to also talk a little bit more about the pharma participation in Unite for Her. But then after that 12 months, then you have a program, Empowered Living Program.
40: Yeah.
0: And that is available to all, isn't it?
40: Correct. Doesn't matter when you were diagnosed, doesn't matter the stage you were diagnosed, and any time that you want to come to us, you are welcome. And that Empowered Living Program allows you, if you're within 18 months, you get the care box as well. If you're outside of the 18 months, you get a beautiful care package that introduces you to our team, whether it's a team of dietitians, all registered dietitians, our cooking webinars, our speaker series, Ask the Experts. For example, we're talking about menopause and forced premature menopause for our cancer patients. That's one of our speaker series coming up. We talk about sex and dating. We talk about how to manage side effects and symptoms, whether you're using medical marijuana, integrative approaches. We talk about genetics and genomics and how targeted therapies are changing the landscape of now chemotherapy, much different than when I was diagnosed. The medical community is doing an incredible job targeting now the tumor type and the type of treatment that's going to work. We come in and help them manage the side effects, because it all comes with side effects that are very difficult.
0: The web content is absolutely amazing, as you just said. And again, the live virtual speaker series that you can sign up and you can attend, the webinars, you can go back and watch on breathing techniques. And as you mentioned, yoga there. But then there's also the cooking classes. And that made me the happiest, I think, because, you know, we talk about the cancer, we talk about this and that. And then I go to the cooking classes, and what do I see? How to chop and mince. I mean, it gets down to the nitty gritty basics of cooking. And then it gets into, well, cooking to relieve symptoms, or cooking that really will nourish, and all of that. But it was just so basic and so accessible,
40: approachable, and
0: it puts you at ease in this community.
40: You got it. I know you did your homework. Thank you, Laura. Now it is, I feel, one of the most exciting parts of our nutrition program, to be able to be in a cooking webinar on Zoom with our registered dietitian team. They give you food for thought moments. They teach you the nutrient density behind the foods that we're using, teaches you how to manage maybe a metallic taste, or when your taste buds are just really like tasting like cardboard, what do I add to my food in order for me to get nourished and get food down? But you watch the community that signs on. Some of them cook with us. Some of them are listening in. Our dietitian team is dynamic. They are so media savvy, so they know how to just engage the community in a way that's approachable and kind and compassionate. But you feel the energy in a Zoom class, which is incredible in itself, that you can feel that energy. And there's joy, and there's support, and there's learning, and all of that is a part of cancer care. All of that is a part of getting empowered. Joy is important. We got to bring the joy back to eating. And I remember those days. I couldn't get anything down. I would keep losing weight. And that is how I developed Unite for Her, because I was leaning in to all of those nutritional types of pointers that helped me manage my side effects. But it just wasn't talked about. I remember my oncologist saying, just eat whatever you can get down. And to me, it didn't make sense. And I dove into a cancer fighting kitchen cookbook, learning the properties of the food, learning how to manage those side effects, learning an acronym like FAST, fats, acid, salt, sweet, in order to add that to the profile of my food to brighten it. It was like I was taking a college course for cancer survivorship, but this is what we needed. And I didn't realize all those years ago, I was really formulating the Unite for Her passport and the Unite for Her program and business model. At the time, I was just trying to survive for my kiddos, right, who were really young.
0: We're all the same, and we are so all different at the same time. You do have a task force for women of color who face a different cancer journey than someone like me.
40: 100%. And that is what we lean into in October. We actually have a campaign called Care for Her. It is where I collaborate with another nonprofit, Touch the Black Breast Cancer Alliance, to get that education out and put Black women front and center. 41% of our Black women will die at a higher rate over the average white women. They are diagnosed twice the amount with triple negative breast cancer, dying at three times the statistic of those that are their white counterparts. What is the difference? What is going on with our Black women? Are breast cancer cells different in a Black body than white women? We are partnering with someone who leans into clinical trials and understands how to get people more involved and engaged in getting into a clinical trial. We lean in to make sure we prioritize our women of color and our Latino community so that we're serving them in a way that gives them more tools to help them with their overall outcomes. It is a priority of ours, and we need our nonprofit partners, our medical team, our pharma teams, all with the same shared goal of trying to put forward this crisis of Black breast cancer and how we can make a difference there.
0: And you mentioned clinical trials, and there we go. I was going to ask about your pharma partnerships there. You do have a lot of support from them, and you do talk about research. You do have information about clinical. So it's not just the touchy feeling getting through your treatment. You do have that arm where you are talking about the actual care, your actual treatment plans, too.
40: Yeah, I mean, we have such a robust community, and I mean, we refer over 11,000 individuals into our community a year, right? All newly diagnosed. That is a lot of referral partners, a lot of hospital partners. With that, we can actually get a message out. We're so trusted in the space about, hey, what if you wanted to talk to your physician about, are you right for a clinical trial? Make it more part of the normal conversation instead of feeling like it's a last resort, because there are so many clinical trials out there that are so valuable, and that's how we're going to find a cure. That's how we're going to find where, you know, breast cancer isn't something that has a statistic or a five-year survival rate, that we can actually manage this for life. For us, it's all key that we have people who lean in with us. And our pharmaceutical companies, they have an advocacy arm where it's all about the patients, patient forward. And we help them there, right? And we help them gain that trust. And they help us support our programs. We couldn't do it without them. We couldn't do it without our corporate partners, our pharma partners, our hospital partners, our nonprofit partners. You know, Touch the Black Breast Cancer Alliance is an extraordinary partner. We lean in and help those that are in great need, but it is important that I am with someone who has the pulse of the community, and they do. The same with our Latina community. 305 Pink Pack in Florida is another Latina community that we lean into, because we do have a Spanish-speaking only program as well, making sure we meet people where they are. Our hallmark is integrative care. But we also recognize that because we are so well known and have so many referral partners and refer so many women into our program a year, over 11,000, that we can also get messaging out that could actually serve them well for the future breakthroughs of cancer treatment, breast and ovarian cancer treatment.
0: Your website is wonderfully organized, and it is easy to navigate, which props to you for that as well.
40: Thank you. But props to my communications director.
0: It does take a team to do this, obviously.
40: 100%.
0: And but you can work your way through it, and whether you just want to tip your toe in, you're not sure yet, or if you want to join. Some people are not joiners, and some people want to take the solo path. But and I am rambling now when I should be asking you about now. These partnerships are so important, but so is public support as well. And you mentioned that you've got events throughout the year, and then we got to talk about your book.
40: You got it. No, it is important, right? And with our events, we want to make sure it feels like a community. So we have our 5K coming up, and we shut down the streets in Westchester. We have over 3,000 members that come out. Please join us. So accessible. You can walk, you can run, you can bring your family, you can bring your pets. It is such a beautiful community event that is really valuable to us. We raise over $400,000 with that event, with corporations and partners leaning in. We were known as Mainline's Best 5K. Very excited about that award we received, but we work at that. It's our community that makes it the best, right? And the best means that people are coming out and they're gathering and they're sharing love and stories and making it so that they feel like they have a community to lean on when, you know, it's tough getting diagnosed and it's tough having cancer to define you all the time. We want to just feel normal again. We have a chef and wine tasting event that's in November. That

0: Gymnastics. That is our number one fundraiser. And the Pennsylvania Convention Center is a partner of ours. They're a community philanthropic partner. They allow us to be able to afford the space, to afford to get everything set up. And we run 7 double gyms at the same time, 5,000 girls. And then lastly, we have a fashion show, you know, bringing our community together, hearing the words of our community. They are our voice. It is nice to see 15 of our men and women walking the runway, talking about how Unite for Her was able to support them in a way that truly changed their life, gave them the tools to feel empowered, to feel like they could manage their side effects and get back to just being that woman or man that they once were. So this all brings community together too. It was really a strategic approach to how do we bring a community together and raise funds. Of course, we have an annual campaign. We have a beautiful capital campaign because we just bought a building in Malvern. Please come by and see us. It lives beyond me. You know, it lives beyond any one person. And that is the goal, to make sure that we can expand in a way that serves anyone who comes to us. Hence why it was important for me to write this book, right? For me to be able to have the Unite for Her experience in print accessible to anyone, anywhere across the nation. It is Unite for Her Wellness Day. I walk you through as if you were in our program. But the beautiful thing is, it doesn't end at the last page. You can actually come to our website and apply and meet us in person and talk to our dietitians. But it gives you a roadmap, the roadmap that I wish I had when I was diagnosed all those years ago. I think we all know, you know, what to expect when you're expecting. We all had this life-changing event of having a baby, a little bit different, right? Something very joyful, and yet a cancer diagnosis, incredibly, incredibly difficult and traumatic. And the first resource people would know was, oh, you got to pick up that book. This is what this book can be for someone, is that, you know, resource guide that they know that they can grab at point of diagnosis and is going to help them get through, give them a roadmap.
1: It's a wonderful community that I've discovered through Unite for Her. How do you get referred into it? How do you actually get to be in and or become a member?
0: I know, it's so easy. Just uniteforher.org/apply. 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It's about a 3-minute type of enrollment form. 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But it is as easy as just going to uniteforher.org/apply. And now even with the book, right there for them to scan a QR code, finish that last page, scan it, or even during you're reading the book, and you can just start receiving our program.
1: And this book is freshly out. I mean, it is available at Amazon.
0: It is.
1: And again, it is Heal, Empower, Restore by Sue Weldon, a revolutionary roadmap to support the body and mind throughout cancer care. And it does apply to any cancer. It really does. That is one thing. As I was reading through and working my way through the website, I realized that my friends who had faced other journeys would have enjoyed or still would enjoy using these programs. Thoughts and just the philosophies behind them. And again, there's so much information there. 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So you can find all of that at uniteforher.org. I hate to say it, we are out of time. Parting words.
0: Yeah, no, I'm just grateful that you had me on to be able to release, you know, this book, Heal, Empower, Restore. It comes out September the 22nd. We have our book launch at Main Point

0: Books in Wayne, 6:30, and we'll have a second one because we think we will sell out on October the 2nd as well at our offices in Malvern. 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
1: 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And thank you for doing this today.
0: You got it. Thank you for having me, Laura.
1: Anytime. I'm Laura Lewis. This has been Philadelphia Focus.
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3: I want to get into a little bit of Ray's World here, because last week we rolled out Ray's World for the first time. I know at least a few people were a fan of the segment, talking about how my friend tried to ruin my date as much as he could. We're going to take this a little bit into the dating world, but not so much. And I need some feedback on this one and some help with this situation at 610-632-0975. Sean Brace, I have been in a couples fantasy football league since 2023.
4: Okay.
3: The league's genesis was the idea of giving the girls a night out and the guys a night out. The girls meet up. They meet up at someone's apartment. You know, they bring a nice board, cheese, the whole thing, some wine. They draft the teams. The guys, meanwhile, go out, meet at a brewery, hang out, talk about our favorite 2015 Philadelphia Phillies, the upcoming Temple football season, and whatever else is on our mind.
4: All right.
3: So the idea of the league was to give the girls a night out, to give the guys a night out. And the girls do the draft. The guys then run the team for the season. Team that comes in last buys the team that comes in first dinner, and the two couples go out. In 2023, when this league began, I was in a couple. I was in a relationship. The relationship did not last the season.
5: Hey, Ray.
3: We got off to a hot start that season, that team. It was about a 5-0 start, something like that. Breakup happened. My desire to check the league really dwindled at that point.
5: I don't know.
3: The team did not make the playoffs.
4: Oh, crushing.
3: And I thought, if the couples league were to continue, I would not be a part of the couples league because I am not in a couple.
4: That's how it should work.
3: Right. Next season comes around. Like, oh, Ray, we'll just find someone to partner up with you. You stay in the league. You know, my friends enjoy my presence. Granted, they're my friends. You would hope that's the case. They're like, yeah, we'll keep you in the league. So we found someone. She drafted for me. Team did actually pretty decently well. And fine, all right. So, you know, that was nice of them. It was also my first year of a relationship. They were probably throwing me a bone. Last year, third year of the league. League comes around again. They're like, Ray, we're going to try and set you up with this girl. She's also going to do the draft. Now, last year's draft, I have a little issue with because it became a, you know, everyone was together for the draft. I was like, you start as a girls' night out, guys' night out. I feel like it should stay that way. But
4: yes,
3: there was no separation of church and state last year.
4: Yeah, you lose me there.
3: Yeah.
4: Because it's a good idea to start.
3: Right.
4: Good idea.
3: Everyone was together last year for the draft, but the guys weren't allowed to interfere with the draft, but we were all hanging out as a big group. They tried to set me up with this girl. Things did not work out with her. Drafted a heck of a team.
5: I don't know.
3: I was in the championship game. We were trying to figure out, like, all right, I guess, you know, she was cool. Like, we stayed in contact during the season, but it wasn't like anything that was going anywhere. And it was like, all right, well, I guess we'll get one more dinner out of this because someone's going to buy us dinner. We'd end up winning, whatever. 3 years now, I've been in this couples fantasy football league. Two of them, I haven't been in a relationship.
4: All right.
3: The fourth year, is it time for the league to cut ties with me and go find another couple to bring in?
4: Yeah, it's an easy one for me. That's a yes. Now, I understand why they want to keep you. I get that. But, you know, to honor the league and the original statement that it was making, or the reason why this league existed, I think they should go back to that, right? Where it's, again, I think it's a great idea. It's a
3: fantastic idea.
4: The girls get together, they draft. Now, that's amazing that they actually want to do that. That's funny because let me tell you, 5-10 years from now, there's no way in hell you're going to get the moms and the girls together to draft like that to spend a night. But God bless you doing it now. I think you're taking advantage of the situation. It's good work by you guys. But you don't have a couple. No. The mission statement is exactly that. So you got the girls out there picking the teams. The boys are out having a good time. Yeah, allow a new couple to slide in.
5: Connor?
6: Have you guys ever seen the wonderful feature film, I Now Pronounce You Chuck and Larry?
5: Yes.
4: Is that a Sandler flick?
6: I don't remember. I don't think he's in. No.
5: I thought it was a Sandler flick.
4: Yeah, it's Kevin.
6: Kevin James. I haven't seen it in years. I know the premise of the movie.
4: Yeah, it's a Sandler flick.
6: Ray, look to your left. Chuck, meet Larry.
4: Hey, what's up?
6: You got a co-host. That's a partnership right there.
4: Oh, get out of here.
5: I'm not throwing Sean Brace in this league.
6: Why not?
4: Hell
6: come on.
4: No.
6: Step up that for your boy. He clearly needs somebody, Sean.
4: No. No shot.
6: I think it'd be great.
7: He said I was a dude.
5: Yeah. All right. So somehow you had a worse idea.
4: No.
5: Okay.
4: I'm out.
6: You said you're not part of a couple. I see a couple of guys right here that like fantasy football.
4: This year, I took a huge reset. I am out. Normally, I'm only in three leagues. This year, I'm only in one. It's my longest tenured league. I am DFS more than ever. I love the daily fantasy every Sunday. To me, that scratches the itch and then some. That's where everybody needs to be. DFS is where it's at. Those season-long commitments, man, I get it. The camaraderie, different ideas. I respect it. I'm all about it. But now where I'm at this point in time in my life, DFS on Sunday is the best.
5: Yeah, where I'm at my time in my life, I'm looking for the commitment of a season-long fantasy football league. I like that commitment. Other places in my life, I don't have a lot of commitment. I'll commit to a season-long team. Those guys I draft in August, I'm rooting for come January.
4: Yeah.
5: End of December.
4: And I love that, too. I don't have a lot of experience when it comes to winning it all, but I've had some great teams. I was undefeated one year. Nobody cares about your fantasy league either. But I was undefeated all the way through a regular season and then lost that first playoff game. Like, I am done with the season-long commitments. I just am. Give me the DFS on Sundays. Oh, I eat, sleep, and drink it. Love it.
5: So to put a bow on where we're at with this couple's fantasy football league.
4: Yeah.
5: I have 36 hours.
4: You got to go.
5: To find a partner for this league.
6: If only there was a previous Rays world that included a potential partner.
4: Oh, what's Allie doing?
5: That's a big commitment to ask her to be the fantasy. Because you have to commit to then doing the draft. Like, you're putting her in a spot where it's all these other women. You don't want to put her in
4: What about the World Cup lady?
5: No.
6: I don't know this World Cup lady.
5: That's
4: Ray.
5: A long gone conversation.
4: There's a lot of ladies we don't know. When it comes to Ray.
5: All right, let's all breathe here for a second. I'll take a deep breath. I have 36 hours to find a partner for this.
6: Want to borrow one of mine?
4: There.
5: Whoa, whoa, whoa, whoa, whoa. One. Look at this guy. Now.
6: Cut that, please.
5: I think my biggest thing with this league is I like being the Jalen Hurts of this league at this point, where every year I've got a new offensive coordinator. I think I'm kind of leaning into the bit of just, you know what? We are going to have a new drafter again this year. And I think this is where I draw the line. Year four is where I say, all right, this is either going to be the partner for the league going forward, or this is my last year of doing it. Because I think once you get to five different drafters in 5 years, you've hit on a new level of sad. And I'm probably at that level of sad right now, but I can't admit it to myself.
6: Could you find a friend? Like, is there a way to do it that way, where you don't have to have the romantic relationship?
5: Yeah, I could. Probably. I think the fun of the 36 hours here, though, is seeing if I can drum up something within the next 36 hours to find something.
4: I think you should come up with a great team name, like the Red Zone Rash, or, anything along those lines with the new offensive
5: coordinator. Did you have a second one?
6: Yeah, I don't know the implication there.
5: Should I still be in this league at 610-632-0975? Fourth year of being a couples league, where it'd be the third year in which you're single. Is it time for me to move on?
4: Unsportsmanlike infection?
6: Where's your head at right now?
4: Well, he's the one bringing a new lady in every single year, Connor.
5: I don't think that's a crazy thing for a guy who's been single for a couple years, that every August there's a different woman.
4: You're right about that.
5: I was talking about the struggle of not having someone. to draft the fantasy football team for me. Mm-hmm. Connor so kindly threw out the idea of, hey, why doesn't Allie draft the
6: team?
5: Right.
6: Don't you put this on me. You opened up Ray's world.
4: The question is, though, which Allie, though, Connor? Right? Isn't there multiple Allies?
5: There's not multiple Allies. Oh. We cleared this up.
6: Oh, my fault. It was confirmed that there are not multiple Allies.
4: Oh, my fault.
6: There's one true Allie, and she's apparently on the line.
4: How about that?
5: I saw Allie from Cherry Hill on the phone. Addison screened the call, so I don't know. We're going to go to the phone line here and talk to Allie.
7: People
5: You're
7: will
5: on 97.5 The Fanatic. Is this the Allie?
7: Hi, guys. Yeah.
5: Yep. This is it.
4: This is the Allie.
5: This is the Allie. I'm going to let you do the cross-examination here, Sean Brace. I'm going to stand out of this because this feels like a bad move
7: Allie
5: for me.
7: Allie number two.
4: All right, Allie. So the Phillies game with you and Ray, just give us the breakdown. How do you think it went? Was it a good time?
7: Yeah, it was fun.
4: Okay.
7: It was a lot of fun.
4: How about Flo Rida afterwards? Did you guys jam out together? You guys dancing, cutting a rug out there in the infield grass?
7: Cutting the rug. We had fun, yeah. We did a little stateside. It was fun. I'm not the biggest Flo Rida fan, but I think Ray was.
4: You learned Ray is, yeah.
7: Very funny.
4: And you'll also learn that Ray always does stateside. Just remember that too, Allie, for future references. All right, so Allie, I love the fact that you're listening. One, two. I know you just heard us breaking it down. Now, Ray has this situation that has just confronted him where he's getting booted from a league unless he finds someone to join him in this couples fantasy football league. Allie, are you calling because you have interest to join Ray in this pursuit of a championship title?
7: Well, I was never even asked.
4: Oh, Ray, come on. What are we doing, Ray?
8: What are these guys doing?
4: Now, Allie, do you have interest in fantasy football?
7: I played last year as my first year.
4: See, she's a veteran. She's a veteran.
5: She knows.
4: She's experienced.
7: I made the playoffs. Didn't win, though.
5: It's okay. I haven't won in this league either.
4: Yeah.
5: You know, going to the playoffs is a big accomplishment for me in this league.
4: All right. Allie, so it seems like she's interested. Ray, if you don't want to leave this league, I think this is, you know, This is a Cal Raleigh, not one, not two, but three home runs in the same game type of deal here.
5: All right. I mean, I'm for the home run here. I'm throwing the pitch down the middle here. I'm throwing the meatball. I need this to be you saying you're in for the league.
4: Allie?
7: Okay, yeah.
5: All right. There we go. I'm staying in the league. Hey, give me at least a little applause there.
4: Very nice.
7: I don't know the other people in this league, though.
5: Well, you'll get to know them. They're fine.
4: She's a little reluctant. Speaking of that, are you reluctant to go on date number two with Ray?
5: Oh, man.
7: You're going to ask me this on air? It's crazy.
5: Yeah. Well, that's what you walked into by calling in, though. I got to say, you did bring this upon yourself.
4: You called me, Allie. Remember that. So yeah. I'm curious about this as far as...
7: You guys brought me up, though.
4: We did open Pandora's box.
5: Connor opened up Pandora's box.
6: I mentioned a name. Yeah. No, I'll leave the producer out of this.
4: Yeah, what is your real name, Allie? We need to get that, too. We need real names.
7: Oh, no, I don't know about that.
5: Nope. We're keeping aliases.
7: I'll follow both you guys. I followed Connor the other day, but he didn't follow me back.
4: Ooh.
6: Well, listen, I can't step on my boy Ray's toes.
5: Yeah, no, actually,
6: he's only got four alleys, so you can't take one away. I'm kidding,
7: I'll follow you guys.
5: All right, yeah, maybe don't, though, because then they're going to know the name, and I don't trust these two not to go to air here.
4: So, Allie, you're in for the Fantasy Football League. Ray, we just settled your issue. Ray's world handled. That's what we do here.
5: I guess we'll figure out about the second date another time.
4: There you go.
5: All right, I'm gonna let you go, Allie, because I'm not causing any more problems here. For
6: nice to meet you, Allie.
4: And that laugh will be on the board. A little bit later. I love a good laugh track. Nice work by Allie.
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5: It's not wrong to begin to believe on the Phillies. 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They are a good club.
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6: Now we're going to take you out to Seattle. Because I believe it might not be the last time he was out on a West Coast trip. I saw this guy, former coworker of mine over at NBC Sports Philadelphia, the youngest man, I would say, on a beat across Major League Baseball, but certainly here in Philadelphia. He saw me wandering the streets of San Diego. And I don't know if Cole Weintraub remembers it, but I'm sure that he doesn't think I remember it. Cole, how are you out there in Seattle?
7: Rayshon, really appreciate you guys having me. And Ray, I do remember that. That was quite the time. It feels like forever ago. But Seattle's cool. It's a great environment outside the ballpark with Lumen and then T-Mobile. Very, very cool environment.
6: What's been the best road trip for you so far? Because this is the first year you're on the beat. You got a chance to take a number of the road trips. Where's the city that you're like, all right, yeah, next year I'm circling that one. And Jim, you can stay home, all right? I'm taking this trip. I understand I'm the young man here at NBC Sports Philly, but I need this trip.
7: Right. I mean, it's hard not to circle Dyersville, Iowa, but I don't think we'll be headed there anytime soon. That was quite the experience at the Field of Dreams. But a sleeper for me was actually Denver. Denver was really nice. But I still think San Diego takes the cake.
6: Yeah, you did Denver in April, right? Right at the beginning of the season?
8: Chilly.
7: Way back when. Me and Jim out there.
6: Yeah. All right. I usually do San Diego, so I'll imagine I'll see you out there again next year. Yep. Let's get to the actual business at hand, though. You watched it firsthand last night. Zach Wheeler, where is your concern level at? And you are tremendous when it comes to breaking down pitching. What is the biggest thing that Zach Wheeler is struggling with right now?
7: Well, my concern level is pretty moderate right now. I think right now at this point, you're pushing for your fifth postseason berth. You certainly don't want to see the way that Wheeler's pitching right now. And I think the one thing that he's struggling with is just not being able to make that final pitch, whether that's with runners in scoring position or just in any given at bat. That's why you're starting to see it's more than the command right now. It's the getting ahead to Julio Rodriguez in the first inning yesterday, getting 0-2. And then floating the splitter over the middle of the zone. And Zach knew it immediately. And I think that's the one thing right now is he's not quite sure what's going wrong for him. And, you know, he's walked 15 batters over his last four starts, right, Sean? That's the most walks in a four-start span for him since April to May of 2014. He's allowed four or more runs in four of his last six starts. He doesn't look like himself on the mound, but the body language is there. The confidence is still there. And so when Zach is talking about, you know, the quality pitch that he can throw for a strike right now, it is just his fastball. To me, that makes me think he's being a little predictable on the hill. The secondary pitches are sort of, you're waiting for them, especially in plus pitchers counts. And I want to think outside the box during a time like this, because if JT doesn't have too many answers right now and Zach doesn't have too many answers, I go back to that August 2nd start in Baltimore. That was an anticipated start for Zach because, you know, he hadn't had his velocity in the start prior to that in Miami where he allowed five runs. He comes out in Baltimore. He's mowing down the Orioles. The velocity's back. And then it starts dumping rain. And you might remember the Baltimore grounds crew just having no feel for getting the playing conditions back to where they needed to be. They brought Wheeler back out onto the mound, back into the dugout. He ended up throwing the rest of his game down in the batting cage, which is almost unheard of at this point. Then you get to his next start, another anticipated day, Chase Utley day at the ballpark. Over a two-hour rain delay, Wheeler has to throw and warm up during the ceremony. He doesn't look the part during that performance. And so I look at those two outings, and he hasn't been right since. For a 36-year-old who's coming off a major arm surgery, I think someone who's so specific to his routine, having a couple starts like that will throw you off. But that also gives me confidence that when he's be able to get back into rhythm, there won't be too much concern moving forward here. He just needs that one start to get back on the horse.
0: All right, fantastic stuff, Cole, and that's where I want to go. Next start will be, of course, 5 days. It'll be on the road in Arizona. How do you see this one playing out? Do you think it's a difficult conversation with Zach? We got audio clips. Everybody's going to sing the same song here. Everything is fine, but clearly something is going on. So if you're the Phillies, and I know that this is a difficult conversation to have with a guy that's extremely proud in Zach Wheeler, what do you say to him if you're Don Mattingly and, of course, Dave Dombrowski?
7: Well, Sean, I mean, he was pretty down to earth yesterday. I think, his confidence wasn't necessarily all there in the post game when he was talking to us. And that was unique for Wheeler. But I think he's just in a stretch in his career. Like I mentioned, with all the walks over the last four going back to 2014, this is such a tough stretch for him that he doesn't really have a ton of answers. Sort of a deflating feeling, especially with the way that the Phillies back end of the rotation has been going. You haven't really seen that from the front end outside of Lizardo. So I think it is a difficult conversation, but I would be more concerned coming off the thoracic outlet if his velocity wasn't there. I would tend to think that his starts tail off. And I actually looked at Merrill Kelly, who had the same kind of thoracic outlet back in 2021. His numbers didn't tail off at the end. His velocity stayed pretty strong throughout the end of that year. So I think that's the best comp, because the history with thoracic is very spotty. But I just think Wheeler needs that one start to get back on the horse. And I think it's going to lead with his secondary pitches. He needs to get his splitter, his sweeper back, because the flight on all those pitches, the spin rate, all the underlying metrics that many may not understand, it's all there. The look is there. It's just getting behind in counts in some tough spots, not being able to put away the opponent.
6: We're talking to Cole Weintraub here of NBC Sports Philadelphia. So I just want to be clear here. You're advocating make the next start. He's going to pitch his way out of this.
7: I do think so. I think it would be, you'd be maybe overthinking it if you took the ball out of his hand, because, you know, there have been, you know, some starters in this rotation throughout the year where, you know, maybe you give him the extra day. I think it's just better to keep the rhythm and the routine going, because as I mentioned, those two starts at the beginning of August, I think, have thrown him off a little bit. And he needs to just stick on his routine moving forward.
6: All right. You mentioned underlying stuff, metrics, and I think maybe the greatest call your shot tweet I've seen in the season was you with Andrew Painter on Saturday ahead of that great start. You're like, it looks pretty good. He seems pretty confident. Cole, what have you seen in Andrew Painter, and what gives you cause to believe that he is going to be much closer to the pitcher we envisioned at the beginning of this season?
7: Well, for me, it's not really reinventing yourself and putting everything down and having to, you know, start from scratch. It's just becoming the pitcher that you were before Tommy John surgery. And I talked with Andrew after his start in Minnesota, you know, referring to that tweet you're talking about. And he had just given up 5 earned runs, gave up a couple homers. It wasn't a pretty start, but having talked to Andrew before about getting his fastball back to the point where he could get a lot of swing and miss, he told me it was the best fastball he's had since before Tommy John. So when you look beneath the hood, you walk away from an outing like that feeling positive, actually. And the Phillies ended up coming back and winning that ball game. So I think for him to get rid of that splitter grip that he was going into the mitt with each and every pitch, having a little more consistency with the way that he handles the baseball, and then just, you know, sort of simplifying things on the mound, getting in his back half a little earlier, that's going to allow him to get down the mound quicker, and he's going to be able to get through his progression a little bit earlier. But the fastball is the key pitch. That was the pitch that made him the top pitching prospect in the Philly system. That was the pitch that made him a first rounder in the bigs. And that induced vertical break, the ride that he's getting on that fastball, that makes it hard for the hitter to get on top of the pitch. It makes 98 look like 98, as opposed to 98 looking like a 92 mile an hour fastball when opponents were hitting over 400 against it in his first stint in the big league. So there is reason to be very confident that this can be sustained over a period of time. And that's exactly what you wanted to hear as we inch closer to the finish line.
0: Talking a little pitching here. I love it. Seductive, Cole. I mean, yeah, you know that you got knowledge for this. I love it. All right, so yesterday, just 24 hours, I'm pitching the idea that this is the hottest team in Major League Baseball, which, oh, by the way, they still are. Month of August, we understand. So I can't sit here today and I'll be Mr. Doom and Gloom, Captain Clog, as one of our previous callers. So let's go ahead and hit the fast forward button. And you know what? As you were just talking about with Painter, I think there's some bright spots there. But back over to Wheeler and everything. I mean, for crying out loud, our guy Connor Thomas wants to take the keys away from Grandpa, which is just crazy, Cole, and I'll explain it at a later date. But tonight, you got Noah back on the mound here. Mm-hmm. And I guess the question that I would have for you is, what we've seen so far, the approach at the dish in the month of August, is that something that we will continue to see? And I know I saw you tweeting about it yesterday. I was excited after getting the one run in the first inning yesterday. I know what took place in the bottom half, but getting that one run across, that doesn't happen often for the Phillies. And I just feel like something is different right now. Do you believe we'll continue to see that trend?
7: I do think so. And I think the one stat you wanted to look at during this time was how many pitches per plate appearance they were seeing going into the month of August and then from August on. It's the same. So that gives me reason to think that they're doing things just a little bit differently at the plate. And I think the one thing that Bryce Harper was doing at the start of the season, I'm going to single out Bryce for a moment, was he was hitting mistakes better than anyone. You know, he was getting pitches over the middle of the zone. He was taking advantage of it, but it really didn't feel like anybody else in the Phillies lineup was doing so. They weren't hitting the top flight velocity, which was a concern to me. They were one of the worst teams in baseball of hitting fastballs 98 or higher. And that stuck out to me because that's the kind of pitching that you're going to see in October. But then having a difference in approach, being a little more selective at the plate, and then adding a three-time batting champion to the middle of their order. I know it was unorthodox to see Luis Arraez batting cleanup for the Phillies, but having a guy who can constantly put the ball in play, and pitchers are going after Arraez, which this is not something new. Arraez sees quite a few pitches when he bats cleanup, and I think that's exactly what the Phillies wanted, because Arraez is going to play his game. He's going to shoot the ball at all fields, and that sort of opens the door for Alec Boehm to do what he does best, hit with runners in scoring position. Bryson Stott to do what he does best, hit with runners in scoring position. There's constantly traffic on the base paths. So I think with the Phillies being a little more patient at the plate, that's something that they'll be able to lean on as they play some of those tougher games down the stretch, especially when you finish the season with Milwaukee and Tampa Bay. If you can maintain where you're at through those final six games, that's essentially a playoff series for you. So I think this is going to be a battle-tested group and one that is going to be able to get to the postseason and not look lost against some of the better pitching in baseball.
6: Get to the postseason sounds great, Cole, but we've got our, well, I don't want to say hour. I don't want to speak for Sean and Connor. I've got my sights set a little bit higher. Can this team, will this team win the NL East?
7: I think the fact that the Phillies can control their own destiny is something that you would have never been able to think of, especially the last time they were in Atlanta when they were 9-19 and they come back home and they fire their manager. So I do think it's possible. I think Atlanta is sort of veering off a little bit. I did see what you said the other day about the 2024 Phillies. This isn't really a battle-tested Atlanta group, in my opinion. They haven't really gone through a ton of adversity this year outside of a couple injuries to Acuna and Baldwin. But they're all healthy right now. I think they've got a couple pitchers pitching over their heads. And if the Phillies can maintain what they're doing at the plate offensively, this is a completely different team than we saw play the Braves at the beginning of the season. So I think they're going to be able to hold their own when it matters the most.
6: This is a guy that pays attention right here.
0: Hell yeah.
6: Why I love Cole. Cole isn't too good for the sports talk radio. He looks at us and he's like, you know, there are a couple of idiots talking ball, but it's great. I enjoy it.
0: Damn right.
6: Cole, we appreciate you making time for it.
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6: From the very beginning, the genesis of Brace and Dunn, we knew this show was going to happen. There were a few people we were kicking around that we wanted to talk to ahead of football season, and this man ranks right at the top of that list.
0: No doubt about it. For my money, one of, if not the best, to cover the great game of college football, a friend of the program from northeastern Pennsylvania to where he's at now, I think, out in sunny California. But, of course, you're going to see him on the sidelines representing the folks over at NBC on all things Big Ten coverage, ladies and gentlemen. Yogi Roth joining us. Yogi, great to have you. How you been, my friend?
23: You know, it is so good to see you. All right, NEPA just running through our veins, northeastern PA, suburban league, you know, Mid-Valley, Lackawanna Trail. There's a few of you that know what that means, but, yeah. Sean, you and I do, so... Thanks for having me.
0: Absolutely, Yogi. Always great to get you on. And a true story, I will just say this. Yogi, his story is incredible. Make sure you follow him on socials. We went out and tweeted it out. He's done it all. Author, and he does the work. And right now he is on a tour on all things college football, of course, as I said, for Big Ten. And he's got one-on-one access with greats like Dan Lanning, Coach Cignetti, go on with Matt Campbell of Penn State, all across the board. So he's doing the work, and this is the guy you want to hear from when it comes to discussions with these teams. So with that being said, Yogi, I want to jump right into the Ducks. And my take on Oregon this year, putting the roster to the side, I believe in Dan Lanning. I love me some Dan Lanning. I could look you in the eye right now via Zoom, Yogi, and say, Dan Lanning will win a national championship. I don't know if it's this year. He is too good not to break through. I know there's a lot of hype this year. Is this the year that Dan Lanning gets it done, and is this his best shot in your mind?
23: I think it's best shot today to date. I met Dan Lanning when he was 24 years old as a young graduate assistant at Pitt and Arizona State, and to watch him rise has been amazing. We know, you know, the coaching industry is big money, and you usually don't get it right. You know, very few coaches kind of walk out on their own, you know, accord, like a Nick Saban, for instance. You know, you often don't get it right as an AD or a search firm or whatever. They nailed it with Dan Lanning. I think every AD in the country is like, well, who's the next hot coordinator that can come in and just light up a program that in this era is to me a blue blood in that regard. They've got, of course, all the resources, but they have a lot of depth. They have a lot of substance. Can they win it this year? Yes. The two best teams I've seen, I saw 15, 16 teams on my tour, Oregon and Notre Dame. They stood above the rest. Now, not by a lot, like Ohio State, Indiana, like they're right there. But those two, to me, were the two best teams my eyes saw, for whatever that is worth. And Oregon has the best defensive front and might have the best quarterback. And they got an offensive line, and they're going to try to figure it out, like place guys where. We'll learn how that shakes out early in the season. They got a tough game. They got to go to Stillwater in week two. And then, of course, the Big Ten slate is not easy. But they come here to L.A. to play the Trojans in late September at the Coliseum. That is going to be epic. That is going to be must-see TV. I'm sure my boy Todd Blackledge, he'll be all over that one. It's just going to be all-time night at the Coliseum, and away they go. But they're built for it. They've got a top 10 defensive tackle. They've got two edge rushers. They're going to be first, second day picks. They got the best quarterback, one might argue, at the NFL moving forward if he chooses to do that. So, yeah, they're built for it this year, and I'm with you. He's going to win one. I think he's one of the best coaches in the country. I think that he took up a lot of the oxygen that the aforementioned Nick Saban left when he left the game. And I think a lot of teams are looking at Dan Lanning every week, and a lot of fans are like, what did he say? How did he motivate the team? Just like you and I.
0: Yep.
6: You caught the attention of most of Northeast Philadelphia and Delaware County with the Notre Dame drop right there. What did you see from Notre Dame that has you buying the Fighting Irish?
23: Well, I'll say them. I just got back from Penn State. They were the last team that I saw, the most recent team, I should say, that I saw in training camp. Notre Dame, you got to start at the top with Marcus Freeman. The way that he conducts that program is, in a way, and this is my new favorite word this year, of like, what are you most convicted in as a head coach? And if you are you throwing down on that every day? And him and the word integrity, to me, go hand in hand in terms of being convicted and doing it with old school values, but in the new school way. So that's whether that's a transfer portal, whether that's rev share, whether that's playing young guys early, whatever. But it's built in the foundation that he learned as a player, that he learned as a coach. I saw that. I saw an elite offense and defensive front. I saw potentially the best corner in the country, second year that's going to fly all over. And then CJ Carr, you know, Dante Moore, CJ Carr, Julian Sand, Jade Maiava. I mean, the quarterbacks this year are amazing. And with this new rule, if you follow it in 5 for 5, players can play another year. All these guys that I reference, like nobody's maxed out in their fifth year of college. And we know what guys are getting paid right now. So we'll see how it shakes out. But CJ is a real one. He's a Heisman contender, if not a front runner. Notre Dame, we all know what their schedule is. But they also know what happened at the end of last year. Now, that's probably the biggest takeaway is this team, I don't think they've started 2-0. Under Marcus Freeman. They plan to do that and much more. The schedule's a little different than it was, of course, a year ago with A&M and Miami. But they're built for this thing. I think they're going to stay focused, mission-minded. Miami comes to town in the middle of the season. That'll be the biggest game of the season for them. And I think they're going to catch a lot of vitriol around the country because of their schedule and not being in a conference. But this team is as talented as anybody. I think they're a sure lock to make the playoff based on what I see in their schedule. I think they got a chance to go win the whole thing.
0: Covering all things Big Ten, NBC Sports. What's the first game for you, Yogi, coming up with this season?
23: You know, you reference work, and I'm like building up my playlist right now on my screen over to my right. I got two games in week one, which I love, just kind of going in the fire. So Thursday night, Eastern Illinois against Minnesota. Drake Lindsey, remember the name? You're going to want to talk about him. He looks a little bit like Sean Mannion back in the day. And then when we cut to Sunday, I'm calling the Apple Cup, which is, to me, it's really cool because it's Washington. They're a real contender to make the playoff. Demond Williams, I think, is the hardest guy to defend in the country at quarterback. He's got some Jalen Hurts to him, if you will. And then here's Washington State. They hung on to the Pac-12. Now it's rebuilt. Kirby Moore is their new coach. the brother of Kellen Moore, the coach of the Saints. So a lot of ties there. I know he was with the Eagles. So I can't wait for that one on a Sunday holiday weekend. So my cup is full, man. I can't wait to get the game.
0: Cup runneth over at this point in time. And of course, Big Ten, SEC, Big Ten. Those are the two monsters. So can't wait to see you. Speaking of the Big Ten, I want to talk about Penn State. You know, year one expectations, Matt Campbell, a bunch of Iowa State transfers. I understand. I could see the path to success. What's realistic in your mind, year one Matt Campbell with Penn State?
23: Well, Cignetti kind of adjusted the path for success for every first-year head coach that brings players from the previous institution, right, with JMU and what they did going to the playoff in his first year. The schedules are kind of similar. You know, like Cignetti, they weren't even down in a game, I don't think, until they went to the Shoe in Columbus. I think in the first half, there's a stat like that kind of floating around. I don't know if it's going to be that dominant, but after being there, again, I go back to that word convicted. Matt Campbell knows how to win, and he's done it his way. You get to a bigger stage, a bigger place, there's maybe more opinions, right? There definitely is, right? It's whether it's a bigger stadium, just a bigger fan base, everything's just a little bit bigger. So can you stay convicted? He and I got a chance to spend a bunch of time together last week, and he is, and they are. Okay, why can they take a run this year? Number one, I think in the trenches, on the offensive line, they're going to be just fine. At tight end, they're going to be just fine. You look at Taylor Mauser, their offensive coordinator, the way they run the football, the way they ran the football at Iowa State, it's going to be a part of this thing. And then the shots downfield. I think the Penn State receiving core, it's probably the most explosive I've seen in the last 5 years. They just haven't had a dude be that guy. There's been a lot of expectations or hype or hope. Never really panned out in the passing game outside of, you know, Tyler Warren as a tight end. So I think they'd be just fine there. Running back, they lose two, you know, career leading rushers in the history of Penn State football, but they'll be able to move the football. Defensively, they're going to be good. The question is, like, how deep are they? And that's really the question once you get beyond the top three teams, if you will, in the Big Ten of Ohio State, Oregon, and Indiana in any order. They've got competitive depth at every position. I don't know what Penn State has. I do know they also have a quarterback who's the winningest quarterback currently now and most experienced guy in all of college football. He's tough as all get out. He's going to fit right in with that fan base. So I expect them to make noise. We're going to find out how much when they host USC in a whiteout and then go to Ann Arbor to play Michigan the very next weekend. Those two games in the middle of their season are going to be the most challenging. But that's the thing in the Big Ten. You look up and down the schedule, nobody's a layup. Everybody's gotten better. Everybody's paying $20 to $40 million for a roster. So they've got the best talent. You said SEC, Big Ten. It is a lot of that throughout the league. So it won't be easy for Matt Campbell, but I think throughout the season, they'll be one of the most improved teams in the entire country. They can start fast. They can steal one of those two games I just referenced. They're going to be coming to Seattle in November with a playoff berth on the line. And can you imagine that? That would just be awesome for the Penn State fan base.
6: And then I guess real quick, because I know you got to skedaddle here and you got to get moving, for Sean Mannion, the way he interprets the game, the way he takes in information, play calling is a big thing for a lot of people around here. How do you think he's going to be able to pass that test at the NFL level?
23: That's going to be a question that I think time will only tell. I think he's always going to have a great plan. To me, the flow of a game from a play caller is the most important and critical element that I think experience provides. So I'm sure they've had a ton of play it, you know, call it live periods throughout OTAs, throughout training camp. Obviously, they've got their preseason games. That's a huge part of this whole thing, especially when you get to situations. That's why veteran coordinators, to me, they have so many at-bats in that regard. So we'll see. We'll also see if they struggle. I'm a former wideout. I know if the offense isn't moving, that room can get a little dicey. So managing all of those things for the first time, it's just naturally going to be a challenge for him in his first year. I'm looking forward to watching it. Definitely rooting for him the entire time.
0: Looking forward to watching you, Yogi. Can't thank you enough for a couple minutes today, man. Continued success. Congratulations on another year. Best, as far as I'm concerned, covering the game of college football. Looking forward to seeing you on Saturdays.
23: Thanks, brother. Thanks for having me, fellas.
0: You the man.
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2: Coming out of the World Cup break, have yet to lose in Major League Soccer play. The interim head coach of your Philadelphia Union, Ryan Richter, joins us right now. Ryan, what are you driving nowadays?
4: I'm a Subaru, baby. I'm representing Subaru Park, and I'm driving that thing all over Philadelphia.
2: That's a great call by you right there.
4: I can't tell you how many horses are in.
5: Well played, Ryan. Well played, coach. Gotta love it.
2: It's been a great run for you guys coming out of the World Cup break. Shane and Williams and I on the podcast kicking around some old stories about you, showing your LaSalle highlights back in the day to him. That he said that was his first memory of you, that showing the LaSalle highlights from your college career with the Explorers. Can you give me a little dirt on what it was like to roommate with Shane and Williams back in the day in Union Camp?
4: That's my guy. He's Shay's awesome. He's doing great work in a lot of different things now. Just happy to see him being successful. But yeah, some of the stories I don't think I can share over this call. That's for another day.
2: Nice. All right, well, we'll get you at some point. You can hop in the Super Bowl. We'll meet you out for a drink after maybe what has been one of the most impressive runs coming out of the World Cup break in all of MLS play right now. For you, how surreal has it been to step into this spot and to watch and, you know, just be a driving force of this team, you know, finding its rhythm, and now we're talking about potential postseason play?
4: Yeah, it's been really positive, of course, with the results. But we don't have time to kind of reflect on the big picture yet. You know, we're going game to game, and as soon as we're done one, we're preparing for the next, and that's the case right now. Just preparing for the Red Bull game, trying to keep the guys in the right headspace where they're at, and you know, hopefully put together another good performance.
5: Ryan, let's talk about Kevin Sullivan. 16 years old, and he's an absolute monster. He is a problem out there. 6 goal contributions in the last 4 games, a true difference maker. Having the opportunity to work with him over the past few seasons and seeing the growth, are you surprised to see the impact that he's having? And what else does he have in store? I love to get into the ceiling of Kevin Sullivan, but he's 16. So what are the fair expectations with that?
4: Yeah, you know, I've been lucky enough. Kevin was on the first team that I coached when I started working for the Union, and he was 8 years old at the time. So I've known him and the family for a long time, and to see the way that he's grown up and the person and player that he's, you know, turned into now that he's 16 years old. He's still a kid, but he's doing amazing. You know, it's, he always knew he could do it. Do you think he could be this, you know, just electric at the MLS level at the age he's at? You know, that, you know, he has it in him, but to do it consistently the way that he's done, it's fun to watch. It's exciting for the fans, and it makes the team better, you know, and he's gaining the respect of his opponents, his teammates, you know, around the league. He's making a name for himself. And, you know, all the hype that's around him, His superpower is the mentality he has to approach every single day to get better. He's got the perfect combination of the winning mentality and the growth mindset. And, you know, I don't want to put any limit on how far he can go. My job now is more to keep his feet on the ground and keep him focused on the day-to-day and keep getting better and performing in the way that he's been doing.
5: Yeah, and you know what, Ryan, as far as, like, with Kevin, as a diehard Philadelphia Union fan supporter, I know Ray is as well. There's a lot of us here at the station. We're at a flagship station for the Philadelphia Union. Like, there's little things, and we know we got to constantly fight for the attention. But seeing Kevin, and of course his performance on the field, is one thing. But then to have his brother get, you know, a little bit of a cheap shot against him and have his back. I'm telling you, I thought Philadelphia fans appreciated that, number one, and it caught a lot of attention. So I thought that spoke to me about who Cavan truly really is when it comes down to it. Of course, he's going to stick up for his brother, but, man, he had his back, and you got to love to see that.
4: Yeah, and he's not afraid. You know, he's not afraid. And that whole situation, it's the way Quinn handled it, where he throws the guy to the ground. When someone steps over you like this, you know, that's how you handle that situation. So I had no problem with it. I was proud to see Cav, you know, not just his brother, but his teammate, stand up for him the way that he did and not cross the line and take it too far, but also, you know, to stand up in that moment and not be afraid. It's cool. He's a tough kid. He's a tough kid. He's not afraid of anything. He's not afraid of any opponent. He's not afraid of the attention that is around him. He's not afraid of any moment that he steps into. Like, he's up for it.
0: And this group is playing with a certain confidence right now. You mentioned, we talked specifically about Cavan, but I'll go into another young player, Neil Pierre. You know, this guy, for people that have not yet seen or not yet experienced what's it like to watch him play, I think the Apple TV broadcast on Saturday, they couldn't get enough of watching him. And he's really stepped into a big role for this team. How encouraged have you been with the youth of this team and the way they've been able to step up, and also from what you've seen specifically from Neil Pierre?
4: Yeah, Neil's been excellent. He's been fantastic, and he stands out to

0: do it and you trust that they can, but you have to actually see it to see what level they can actually reach. And for all the young guys that are playing right now, it's, they're not playing because they're young. They're playing because they help the team win and they're great players. That's why they're getting themselves in the team and they're making the team better. So for me as a coach, it makes the decision easy of if they should play because, they're performing every week. And it's part of what the club philosophy is we want to bring young players through, but they have to be good enough. They have to be good enough because our main job is to win games, and all these guys are helping us win games right now.
1: You're certainly doing. Again, getting yourself closer into that playoff picture. I know the focus is on New York this weekend. Not a chance to see you guys until coming up the following weekend in terms of being at home. But going into that matchup, how do you keep the 2 feet on the ground for this group right now, given the way you guys run and given the way the conversation's starting to change around you guys post-World Cup break?
0: Yeah, I mean, the mentality is everything for us. We played them a month ago and put together a great performance at home, but it was a tough game, and we expect the same when we go into New York on Saturday. Another tough game, but as long as we approach it with the right mentality, fight for everything, be really hard to play against, and then do the exciting things that we do on the ball. I mean, we can put together another good performance. But, focusing on all the little things, playing like a team, and keep this positive momentum that we have to keep that rolling.
1: Absolutely. We're hoping you do coming up this weekend. You
2: keep
1: got
2: going,
1: New
2: Coach.
1: York Red Bulls, and then we'll try and make it on down there in September. I want to get back down there. That game you mentioned a month ago, Sean and I had a wonderful time. I know you don't get caught up in the whole cruise that was going down the Delaware River, but we certainly enjoyed that cruise going down the Delaware.
2: Great game, too.
0: Yeah, I got to get on that boat one time.
1: Yeah, we'll find a way to get you on out there.
2: There you go.
1: I don't know how we make it happen for you, but we'll make sure that we get a chance to catch up with you coming up. As you guys making the push, it's been tremendous to watch you guys since the World Cup break, and we appreciate you taking some time to join us today.
0: Hey, thanks for having me on, guys. Really appreciate it.
1: Ryan Richter, the interim head coach of your Philadelphia Union.
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10: But Ray and I are talking right now about your concern level about Zach Wheeler, because it wasn't just last night's start. It's pretty much been his last five starts. He has not been the Zach Wheeler that we've grown accustomed to. And the reason why it's such a big issue is the ripple effect. Like Ray said to me before the break, well, what are you doing? And I said, well, I would like to shut Zach Wheeler down for a couple of weeks. Even though he's saying he's healthy, I think he needs a reset mentally and physically to try to get back to being who he was. And then that raises a whole other question. Okay, well, then who steps in as your fifth starter? You can't afford to go bullpen games because your bullpen has already been taxed. And I don't know how many arms I actually trust in that bullpen.
11: Now, Ron Hell's start might as well be a bullpen game. Let's give you four innings.
10: Just let him go. I think you almost do what they did a couple of weeks ago, where it was Ron Hell, just let him pitch until his arm falls off type of thing. Like, doesn't matter what the score is. You can't. You might have to just have the Doc Rivers scheduled loss. I mean, that might be the only thing you got to do.
11: I'm trying to win a division over here, Billy.
10: I'm trying to have an actual fighter's chance come the postseason.
11: I got you. I think part of that is winning the division, though. I talked about this yesterday. One of the things that I need with this group, needs probably a strong phrasing there, but I really would like, outside of the whole, oh, they can put up the banner, yay, they won the NL East three straight years. That wild card series, all three games being at home, you being the home team and being able to respond to whatever happens to your bullpen in the top half of the inning means a lot with this team right now. I never thought I'd be sitting here saying, wow, this lineup is going to be something that could save you. But when I look at the bullpen and the lineup, which one I trust more, it's the lineup. So I want those games at home. Like, they're probably not going to catch the Cubs for that top wild card spot. I said it yesterday. I think the Braves are the 2024 Phillies. They're a 500 team after their incredible start. I don't see anything special about them the rest of the way. I think you can catch them. Those seven games are going to be important to catching them by the end of this. Having the series at Citizens Bank Park, put the whole playoff atmosphere to the side, just being the team that bats last in that three-game series, it's going to mean a lot to me when I go out there saying, well, whoever comes in that seventh, eighth inning, I don't necessarily trust before we get to Duran. I want an ability to respond to whatever happens to those guys in the seventh and eighth.
10: I don't disagree with you, but I don't see them catching the Braves.
11: You don't?
10: I just don't think it's going to happen. I don't think the Braves are going to play that poorly down the stretch.
11: You don't need them to. You got them for seven games.
10: You think they're going to win both series?
11: Give me five of seven.
10: And I've is that all? Five of seven?
11: Is this supposed to be a good team?
10: With the way Zach Wheeler's pitching right now, with the way that bullpen's been, I don't know.
11: This is a billion-dollar lineup, Billy. All right? I get it. Zach Wheeler's not pitching well right now. You know what? I need the guy that got $150 million, the guy got $300 million, the other guy that got $300 million. Maybe those guys can do a little bit of the heavy lifting. You know, it took Herculean efforts from both Wheeler and Sanchez to keep this team alive through the heat of the summer. Yeah, right now they're hurting a little bit, Wheeler especially. Go get me some runs, would you? What we didn't talk about last night was they only scored two of them. And JT had a nice low leverage homer.
10: Yeah, he did. He did have the low leverage homer. That's a nice way to put it. But see, here's the thing. And I know you're talking about home field, and you mentioned it. They haven't been as good at home in the postseason. I mean, you go back to 2022 when they go on their run, they didn't have home field advantage, right? I mean, they got there by winning on the road. And over the last couple of years, we've been told by Nick Castellanos and Alec Bohm, it's actually hard to play at Citizens Bank Park in the postseason.
11: Yeah, that's what I'm taking my advice
10: from. Yeah, but I'm not focused on that. I'm focused on you got to be healthy come the postseason. If that means shutting Zach Wheeler down for a couple of weeks, you shut him down. But now this leads me to the bigger question that I want to get into. I said it yesterday. My mind was still telling me that this team was flawed, but my heart was telling me to believe in light of the way that they had been winning those nine games in a row. And we were saying, hey, did something happen in the corn? Did something happen in Iowa? Did they remember this is a kid's game? Did that nine-game winning streak force us to forget about some of the bigger issues with this ball club? And that's going to be the subject of our Twitter poll as well. Did the nine-game winning streak make you overlook some Phillies concerns? And Ray Dunn's going to double duty here, because if you're watching on the TV side, something happened to the TV screens. Look at him. He's going to fix it. He does it all. Let's watch Ray Dunn fix this behind the scenes. Look at him. Going back to his producer days. Has no idea what he's doing. He's creating more problems back there. Dylan's telling you to get away. He's going to fix it. There he goes. Good job, Ray. But did the nine-game winning streak make you overlook some of the Phillies' concerns? Now, before we introduce the poll and get the early results, it didn't make me forget, Ray. I said it yesterday. In my mind, I knew they still had these issues, but my heart is, man, look how hot they are. Look at the way they're winning. But when we really take a step back, not only Zach Wheeler, Christopher Sanchez hasn't been as dominant. We know what the issues they have in the bullpen. As much as it's a positive that they haven't been hitting home runs, they're not hitting home runs anymore. So, like, are there more concerns that we were just overlooking because they kept winning games?
11: All right, I need you to drop the shtick for a second, all right? Are you a flawed man, Bill Colarulo?
10: Me? Extremely flawed.
11: Exactly. I thought you were going to do it with your shtick. You would have been, oh, perfect. No flawless. Look at me. Oh, the biceps. You're a flawed man.
10: Extremely.
11: Your family, do they still believe in you?
10: They love me.
11: They love you. They believe in you.
10: Ray loves me.
11: You've given them, okay, let's not get that crazy. You've given them nine-game winning streaks in your life. We've also seen the ups and downs of what your life could be, Bill Colarulo. There's still belief there, all right? The Phillies are that family member to you. All right, I know what the flaws of that person is. I still could see the best in them while knowing the flaws are there. That nine-game winning streak gave you a look at upside we haven't seen for this team in quite a while. I get it. It's not against the greatest teams of all time. It's the Twins. It's the Marlins. It's the Cardinals. I'm not telling you they beat the 20s Yankees over that nine-game stretch. But they strung together nine consecutive wins for a team that we were concerned for a lot of this season didn't have a fourth or a fifth starter. We were concerned their offense was so inconsistent that they wouldn't be able to generate offense like that over a 10-game, nine-game sample size. And their approach at the plate has been a wholesale changes since really the end of July and certainly since they got Luis Arraez. They've got a 370 on base going into last night in the month of August. Those are sustainable things that you feel like you can point to and say, yeah, they have made changes that can impact their ability to win baseball games. I'm not telling you that the flaws don't exist. I'm telling you that, you know what? You give me nine in a row. You hadn't given me nine in a row in a long time. I'm going to give you a little bit of belief.
10: Yeah, and I want to believe, and I kept saying this yesterday. I want to believe, but there is a part of me that's being held back. And everything you're saying about the lineup, great.
11: Oh, yeah.
10: Right? Change the approach, getting on base. They're doing it. They're scoring a lot of runs, even without the home runs, all of that. I'm not that concerned about the lineup. I know everybody's concerned about the lineup. I'm talking about the pitching now. The bullpen is an issue. It has been an issue all season long. It's not necessarily been fixed during this nine-game streak. And now you're adding Zach Wheeler to the equation of maybe being a major question mark. I think this team, I want to believe in them. I'm not going to be over the top negative today, but I think we did ignore some of the bigger concerns with this ball club.
11: Believe in what, Billy? What is the level in which I need to believe in them? You know, I've gone from William to Billy with you.
10: Yeah, I know. Okay.
11: Believe in what?
10: It's very, what's the word I'm looking for here?
11: It's kind?
10: I don't know. It shows
11: endearing?
10: Endearing, there it is. Very endearing on your part, Raymond. But for me, and I think for most fans out there, believing that they're World Series contenders.
11: Okay.
10: Right? This is no longer, if fair or not,
11: Oh, so you don't want to believe that. You don't want to believe that.
10: I want to believe they're World Series contenders.
11: But you're fighting it when they're winning 9 games. Yes. You're watching Schwarber hit that walk-off. It lands on Aspen Alley. Oh, no. You're like the werewolf. Don't let it come out. Don't let me turn to the werewolf. Don't let me turn to a believer.
10: Well, that's what I was saying yesterday. For me, it's kind of like a struggle between my heart and my mind. Because my heart is there's something special. They haven't lost. Look how they're winning. You come back from down 4 in the 9th inning with 2 outs, 2 strikes to put up 6 runs, all with 2 strikes. They got 5 hits in that game. Man, something special about this team. But my mind tells me, all right, that's only going to carry you so far. What about the bullpen? What about Zach Wheeler? What about Christopher Sanchez? I mean, he hasn't been as dominant either as of late. So if you're not going to have that dominant starting pitching, God forbid you got to go to your bullpen in the 6th or 7th inning of a postseason series. Who are you going to? Who are you trusting?
11: That's a terrifying thought. I'm not going to fight you on that one. It's my trust right now when it comes to the bullpen. You got Duran, you got Bolin, and you got a whole lot of, well, whatever Don Mattingly decides, I'm probably going to criticize him for, but in the back of my head, I'm going to end up having to say at the end of it, I don't know what I would have done either. It's tough. I get where you're at. I just don't know if I don't think I overlooked the flaws because I enjoyed the 9-game winning streak. The 9-game winning streak showed me an upside that maybe I didn't think was there because I was very bothered by the fact they weren't able to string together wins. And you know what they've finally done that had really bothered me and maybe doesn't bother anyone else? The run differential is finally positive.
10: Oh, yeah. It was like a plus 40 before last night.
11: Yeah, that's a beautiful thing because they had played pretty much.
10: No, I'm talking about the month of August. It was like a plus 40.
11: Oh, okay, yeah. They got probably up to like plus 20 before last night for the season. They had played on such a razor's edge for a lot of this season in these one-run, two-run games, and they weren't winning those two-run or less games coming out of the All-Star break. Now, you know what? They tacked on some runs. They're hitting with runners in scoring position. They're actually putting runners out there. They're putting traffic on the base paths. That's different. That's also sustainable in October.
10: It's true. I want to believe, Frank.
11: I want to believe so bad. I want to hear it in my voice. Well, I just want to be a believer.
10: A believer. I want us to be talking deep into October as we're also celebrating Sixers games, Flyers games, and Eagles games, talking about the Phillies in the postseason going on a run. That would be magical come this fall.
11: Now, LeBron's debut in Philadelphia, October 22nd. You know what's October 23rd?
10: World Series?
11: Game 1 of the World Series. And they're home October 24th. You know what I need, Philadelphia? I need LeBron James throwing out the first pitch at a Phillies World Series opener.
10: And then the Phillies ringing the bell at the Sixers game.
11: Yeah, well, ringing the bell the night before.
10: Yes.
11: At the Sixers game for LeBron. Oh,
10: we could have it all.
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13: We'll set you up with a new, fully warranted battery. Some up to 5 years. 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
10: Joining us now to break down everything that's going on with the Phillies. She does a great job covering the Phils on The Athletic. Charlotte Varnes, live from Seattle. Charlotte, how you doing?
4: I'm good. How are you?
10: Not too bad. Did you make your way over to the big fish market in Seattle? You catching big fish over there or what?
4: Yeah, I did head over there. I think I just missed the Phillies. I know they went on Monday. But, yeah, it's been great here. And today it's in the 60s and just perfect weather for a baseball game. Almost feels like October.
10: Oh, almost feels like October. They got to get there, though, right? And this team certainly struggling a little bit. The other day, you wrote a great article about Zach Wheeler and his struggles. What's going on with him, Charlotte?
4: Yeah, it's been a lot of different things. I would say command is probably the biggest thing for him. I mean, just watching him the other night from the first inning onward, it just seemed he did not have great control of his pitches from the first inning onward. And they feel like they've identified some things in his delivery, and they've tried identifying things over the past few weeks. Zach spoke about getting into his legs more 2 starts ago. I know I was just talking to pitching coach Caleb Cotham. He said they feel like they've identified some things in his delivery that are small things but will add up and potentially help him from here on out. But, yeah, it's tricky because it really just seems like command is the big issue. He said he feels healthy. He feels strong. Doesn't feel or anything whatsoever. He just has not been able to command his pitches.
10: So do you see a scenario where maybe they sit him down for a little while, or you think they're just going to let him pitch through it?
4: I think they're going to let him pitch through it. Don was actually asked about this yesterday, and he pretty much said that you can't really benefit from figuring that out on the sidelines necessarily. They're doing a lot of work in the week, as they do every week. They're trying to identify stuff, and they think they've got him with these delivery things, but yeah, it's one of the things they kind of pitch through because it doesn't seem like he's fatigued or exhausted at all. He feels perfectly fine. He's just trying to figure it out on the mound.
10: Yeah, let's hope he figures it out. Now, although Wheeler's been struggling, the positive has been what Aaron Nola has given you. Another good outing for him last night. It's a shame they wasted it. But what are you seeing from Aaron Nola, and is this something we can rely on down the stretch here?
4: Yeah, I mean, he looks just a lot better. And he really just seems to, I mean, the knuckle curve, it's always been a great pitch for Nola, but right now it's just been so consistent and super sharp. He's commanding the ball where he wants to. He is pitching well to lefties. There's just a lot going right for him right now, and it feels like they finally figured it out after weeks and weeks of work. You could also argue that he's paired really well with Jared Stubbs. He's had some really good matchups with Jared Stubbs this season. It's just kind of worked out that that's where the off day is. For JT, it works out, so he's off when Nola starts, and Jarrett has been calling a good game for Aaron. But, yeah, I think at the end of the day, as it always does, it sort of comes back to the curveball with Nola, and that's looked phenomenal.
10: Yeah, the knuckle curve has been fun to watch over his last couple of outings. Now, let's flash forward. I know they got to get to October, but if they were able to get into October and you don't need Nola or Painter in the starting rotation, do you see either one of them move into the bullpen for a postseason series?
4: That's a tricky question because neither of them have bullpen experience. I think there is a world in which Jesus Luzardo ends up in the bullpen. Say they're in game one of a wild card series, I can see them throwing Sanchez on the mound, and because it's really a must-win game, you throw Luzardo in the bullpen there. But, yeah, I think determining what Nola and Painter might do is a little tricky because they both looked really good as starters. But do you want to test that for the first time in October? I don't know about that.
10: Yeah, but the alternative is Lizardo. He's been arguably your best pitcher over the last couple of months. So if you move him to the pen, I mean, like right now, who are you starting in game two of a series?
4: Yeah, that's another tricky question because I just feel like the default answer is Zach Wheeler. But right now, this version of Zach Wheeler, is that who the Phillies would want starting a game two, especially if they've lose game one, say, in a wild card series? I don't know. And with Luzardo, I think if they were to put him in the pen for that first game, I think they're sort of banking on him being ready to start a potential game three or being able to start should they reach the NLDS. So, yeah, it's definitely a lot of moving parts there. And I don't know exactly where Nola or Painter might factor into it.
10: Yeah, it's definitely a big question with this team. We got Charlotte Varnes. She covers the Phillies for The Athletic. She's out in Seattle right now. Said it's beautiful weather out in Seattle as they get ready for the 4:10 first pitch. Let's talk about something else that's been a struggle of late, and that's watching Trey Turner at the plate. What's going on with him, and is there any scenario where you could see them moving him down in the lineup?
4: Yeah, it feels like he's swinging at everything. I mean, last night he was swinging at a lot, and it did not pay off for him. And it's just very interesting, especially given that this team lately, it feels like they've eliminated a lot of the free swinging, and they have really been able to walk. They're getting on base, they're passing the baton, and when you watch Trey Turner, it doesn't really feel that way necessarily. Tom was asked earlier if he'd consider moving Trey down in the lineup, and he said, well, where do you want me to put him? Which is the question, where exactly would he go? And Dom made a good point that at this point, if you're making major changes like that late in the season, it sort of can make players nervous, sort of affect the temperament of things. I don't see Don moving him down necessarily. Trey said last night that he feels like he's in a better place. He felt better about some of the outs he made last night, even if they resulted in outs. But, yeah, it's definitely tricky, especially, like I said, when you have players like Bryson Stott and Alex Boehm who are really helping this team and really passing the baton and looking at Trey Turner, and he's just struggling and swinging in a way no one really else is.
10: So I saw earlier today, because Nick Earnshaw, who's producing for us, sent it to me that – Turner spoke to somebody, though, who could maybe help him with his hitting, and that's one of the best hitters of all time in Ichiro. Did you learn anything about that meeting that he had with Ichiro?
4: Yeah, he talked about that last night. It was super cool hearing Trey's sort of appreciation for that. And Trey, I think a couple years ago, was out here, and so you didn't get a chance to meet with him then. And yesterday, they ended up talking pregame, and it was sort of initiated by both. He basically said Ichiro wanted to speak to me, and it's like, well, who would say no to that? And they just sort of talked about their games, and Trey was like, I didn't really realize how similar some of our game is. And they talked about that and talked about baseball as a whole, and Ichiro's been hanging around pregame in Seattle, and it's very cool. He also talked to Justin Crawford the other day. Just seeing him on the field here was awesome, and seeing the appreciation these players have for him is really cool, too.
10: Yeah, Trey Turner struggling. Maybe he can turn it around, but a guy who has turned it around is Alec Boehm. And I read your article this morning that you dropped on The Athletic about Alec Boehm. What can you tell us about what he's changed, and is this sustainable?
4: Yeah, I think the biggest change he's made, and it's funny that the first thing he mentions is just feeling like he's not thinking about everything anymore. Before, he was thinking about where he was living at the town and what he was doing when he was swinging the bat and where he was at the plate, and he's not thinking about that. And obviously, that's a huge piece of things. And we're talking for a little bit, and that's when he finally talks about it. He's like, oh, yeah, actually, I've made this two-strike adjustment. And you know, it's not everything necessarily, but essentially he's changed the way he's lifting his leg a little bit and feeling like he has a little bit more time with two strikes so that he's not as stressed when the ball's coming at him there. Or if the pitcher throws a little bit harder, he just will feel like he has a little bit more time to get ready for that pitch. And those two changes that happened in St. Louis a couple weeks ago, and he's really turned it around since then. And I think beyond that, the Phillies, and Bill spoke about this as well, it just feels like he has decided to be a little bit more positive this season. I mean, he said that to me, if these are his last few months in the Phillies, he does not want to be miserable. He wants to remember really enjoying playing with this group of guys. And he just wants to be positive about things. And that's obviously been a change from previous seasons. And again, it's not all the time. Even just a few weeks ago, he threw his bat in the dugout after making that out against the Blue Jays with the bases loaded and was obviously very frustrated there. But I would say for the most part, he's more positive. He made some changes that really helped him in St. Louis a couple weeks ago.
10: And Charlotte, where are you? In the press box in Seattle right now?
4: yeah, I'm standing behind all the broadcast booths trying to not disrupt people's work.
10: Yeah, and I hear the door opening and closing. I want people to realize, yeah, you're at the ballpark, so that's why there's a lot of noise behind you. All right, I won't keep you too much longer, but something that Nick and I were talking about before you joined, when you look at this bullpen, outside of Joan Duran, who do you fully trust right now if they had to come in a big moment in a big game? Who in that bullpen would you trust, not named Joan Duran?
4: Jonathan Bullen. I think Bullen has really evolved into a great setup man, and that obviously wasn't necessarily the intent when they acquired him, but he's looked very good in high leverage situations. I think the Phillies in the past have wanted Kirk Green to be that guy, and in moments he has. I mean, looking back just over a year ago, I mean, in June last year, he got his first save for them, and he has succeeded in high leverage moments in the past, but just looked super shaky at times this year, and the command hasn't necessarily been there. So, yeah, I would say the number one guy for me is Jonathan Bullen, and after that, it gets a little tricky. I mean, Brooks Raley has struggled at times. I think he's really interesting. Look, he's good on lefties and righties. I don't know if I would not rank him above Jonathan Bullen per se, but I think he could be an interesting, and especially as they get more of a look at him in the next month or so to see where he might factor into things going in October.
10: Yeah, that's my biggest concern with this team. Well, we appreciate the time, and I was looking at your Twitter earlier today, and it says you ran 26.2 miles once. So when did you run the marathon, and you ever going to do it again? You're going to run another marathon one day?
4: Yeah, I ran the Chicago Marathon 3 years ago. It was awesome. I went to college in Chicago, so it was great seeing a lot of friends, and it's just beautiful there, and the weather's perfect in October. And, yeah, I'm actually marathon training right now. I was supposed to run New York last year, ended up getting hurt, and I deferred it until this year. So I ran 6 miles yesterday in Seattle. I was just saying to someone, this has been one of my favorite road running cities. There's a beautiful trail along the water here. No humidity. It doesn't even matter if I'm running in the sun. If it's 75 and sunny and no humidity, it's just been like perfect running weather. So I'm a big runner, and I really enjoyed using it as a way to explore all the different road cities I've been in. And definitely Seattle's one of my favorites so far.
10: How about that? So Charlotte's running in all the cities she's going to covering the Phils. That's awesome.
4: Yeah. I'm a little nervous, and it was the case last year of the New York City Marathon. It's supposed to be day after Game 7 of a World Series, so we'll see what happens there.
10: Oh, that would be awesome though. Celebrate the Phillies winning it all, and then you go run 26. That'd be pretty cool.
4: If it got to that point, it'd be great if they were playing in Philly and not playing across the country. It could be a little hard to get back to New York, but we'll see. A lot has to happen before anyone gets there.
10: Yeah, we'll cross that imaginary bridge when we get to it. Charlotte, we appreciate the time. We're reading all of your stuff. Make sure you're following Charlotte Varnes, everything she writes for The Athletic. Enjoy your trip in Seattle, and I assume you're headed right to the Angels after this? Are you going with the team?
4: Matt Gill will be picking me up he's picking our coverage up in Anaheim. So Matt will be in Anaheim in Arizona.
10: Got it. So then you head home. Well, have a safe trip. We'll catch up with you down the road.
4: Great. Thank you so much.
10: All right, there she is, Charlotte Varnes. Yeah, really does a nice job on The Athletic. I read her stuff all the time. This is the first time we've had her on the show because normally, like I said, we would have Jason Stark, but he's on vacation. So Nikki Earnshaw, a little pivot, got her as a pinch hitter live from Seattle.
5: She did a great job pinch hitting, and shout out to her for running because I used to run, you know, my JUCO days.
10: Were you a runner?
5: I ran JUCO track. 400-meter hurdles. Haven't ran since. Since COVID happened, haven't ran. They canceled my season. I've been done.
10: You ever run a marathon or no?
5: Will never, ever in a million years run a marathon.
10: What about Broad Street? Broad Street run.
5: I put the spikes up as soon as, COVID kind of ended my career, you know?
10: That's the one time. I did it once. So my dad has done it like 20-something times. And he said to me, I want you to do it at least once. So I trained for it and did it. And it was one of the coolest things ever.
5: I don't think you could pay me to run around the block.
10: Yeah,
5: anymore.
10: But the Broad Street's pretty cool because you start all the way up in North Philly. And it's on a Sunday morning. Everybody's out cheering you on the whole way in North Philly. And then you come past and you go past like the Children's Hospital. And then you go past Temple. And then by the time you get to like City Hall, everyone's out. Then you hit like South Philadelphia. I mean, it is really cool. Like the momentum gets you going. So I would recommend you should do Broad Street.
5: You're going to make me pick up the spikes again?
10: Yeah, we should make you do Broad Street. That would be good.
5: That sounds painful.
10: So, yeah, I ran it 10 miles one time. I'll never do it again.
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16: As you sit here right now and looking at the evidence of the last 5 starts for each one of these guys, Aaron Nola's got my trust more than Wheeler does at this point, doesn't he?
17: When was the last time Wheeler went 6 innings? At least. And it's been a while. I believe it's like July 21st, around that area, was the last time he went at least 6 innings. Like, Wheeler's been struggling. He does not look like the same Wheeler. He looks tired to me. If he feels so great, I don't know how great he actually feels, because you look at the numbers, that's not Zach Wheeler type numbers. It's got to be tiring for him.
16: Wow, when you asked that question, I just looked it up. He has not pitched six innings, talking about Zach Wheeler, since July 21st against the Dodgers.
17: Bang, I was right.
16: Yep, July 21st, over a month ago. You're right, and he looks tired. We know, and look, I don't want people to think like I'm ripping Zach Wheeler, because what this guy gave you already this year exceeded expectations coming back from a surgery where you had a damn rib removed. But you also have to face reality. Has he hit a wall? Is there something going on that you have to be concerned about now leading into October? Because we all assumed going back a month ago, your 1-2 punch in any series would be Sanchez and Wheeler. I'm not sure that's necessarily the case anymore, but we'll get there. I said we weren't going to do the negative yet. Look, it keeps bringing us right to the negative.
17: Right back.
16: I wanted to talk about Aaron Nola and his performance last night, because after the game, Nola was asked, like, what's going on, man? Like, you're pitching really well. He says he's feeling good. Here's Aaron Nola.
5: Feels pretty good. Pitches in command feel pretty nice right now. Obviously, making at least one mistake over the plate for homers. I can just keep those at solo homers. But overall, I feel good.
16: So Nola's feeling good, and this is a huge, huge boost for this team. I mean, they went from a team that could not win behind their fourth and fifth starters to now they're giving you a chance every single time they're out in the mound. Nola last night, he didn't lose you that game. I mean, there's no reason why this lineup shouldn't have been able to muster more than a run last night against the Mariners. Mariners are not a powerhouse team by any means. The lineup just looked lifeless last night, and Nola gives you enough to win, but you can't get it done. But the one guy in this lineup who has been consistent is Bryce Harper. I mean, really, you go look at Bryce Harper this season, and I give him a lot of credit. We all remember the Dave Dombrowski stuff. Is he still elite? Harper is having an elite type of season, and now he just sets a career high 28-game on-base streak. I mean, that's when you think about Bryce Harper's career, two MVPs, right? He's got two MVPs under his belt. He's done a lot. He sets a career high, 28 straight games with him getting on base. He does it in the first inning. This is what it sounded like on NBC Sports Philadelphia with Tom McCarthy on the call.
6: Line drive, base hit it to right center field. And Bryce Harper has established a new personal best, a 28-game on-base streak. And he's aboard with two men down here in the first inning.
16: And during this streak, Nick, during the 28-game on-base streak, he's hitting .308. He's got an OBP. This seems not even real. .484. He's got a slug of .500. He scored 22 runs, and he's walked 31 times in the 28 games he's gotten on base in a row. I mean, he's doing everything you need from him right now. He's not necessarily hitting home runs like he usually does, but you don't necessarily need that to win. We saw that during the 9-game win streak. You don't need these guys hitting home runs to win games. You get on base, you put a lot of traffic on the base paths, and you just take what the pitcher's giving you. Put the ball where they ain't. Sounds simple, doesn't it? Simple game, Nick.
17: Yeah, you get on base in front of Luis Arraez, there's a good chance he might be coming home. I mean, that's what you need out of Bryce Harper. He's doing his job, getting on base. I mean, that meeting from a couple of weeks back now of the approach at the plate, it's clear. I mean, it's been obvious the entire month of August that Bryce is giving you a lot at the dish. Might not be the home run, but he's getting on base when he needs to. And then when you have Luis Arraez in the four hole, he can just drive him right in. That's what you need. But you need other guys to get on base too, not just Bryce. You need the other guys to get on base as well.
16: You do. And one of the guys that's killing you now at the top of the lineup is Trey Turner. So let's switch. That's getting the good out of the way with the Phillies. Let's get to the bad here. Because Trey Turner is killing you at the top of that lineup. In the last five games, yeah, four of them, he's hitless. But I'm looking at OPS. You look at the OPS right now for Trey Turner. 677. Like, to put that into perspective of how bad that is, I saw this out there earlier today, that 677 OPS ranks 122 out of 137 qualified hitters. 122 out of 137 qualified hitters. That's how bad that's been. And look at the Phillies lineup. Schwarber, 882 OPS. Harper, 883. Arraez, 794. Bryson Stott, 739. Brandon Marsh, 752. And you got Trey Turner with a 677, and he's in the two hole? Like, I think there might be a scenario now where you got to consider moving him down in the lineup. He's killing you at the top of this lineup.
17: Yeah, I don't know what you do with Trey. It seems like they know what to pitch at him and know what he'll chase. They know it's a slider, low and away, and you wonder what's going on with Trey, because everyone else seemed to have found their rhythm, right? It seems like everyone, Baum found his rhythm. Bryce is getting on base like crazy this entire month. But Trey, I mean, he's kind of late to the party here and hasn't been a part of the party.
16: No, he hasn't, man. He's hitting .241 on the year. I don't know. I mean, look, one of the things I was frustrated about when they traded for Arise, we talked a lot about it when it happened, is that they kept Turner at short. They should have considered moving him to the outfield so that Harper didn't have to move. But he's actually been okay at shortstop. Like, his defense hasn't been a problem of late.
17: Been better. It's been fine.
16: It's now the bat. Like, you need his bat in the lineup at the top of the order there. Because, yeah, with Harper getting on base and then Arise coming up, and we know what he's capable of doing, it'd be nice if Turner was getting on base early as well. But, look, bottom line right now, I do worry that the spark is gone. And you saw this when they fired Rob Thompson. I said this right after the Field of Dreams game. Is it going to be similar? Nick, you said the same thing. Is it going to be a similar thing where you get a boost just like you did when you fired Rob Thompson, but then you come crashing back down to earth? And right now, as you're sitting here and you're watching this team, I know it's only two games. I get it. They won 9 in a row. They weren't going to keep winning. But some of the issues that we knew were there are still there. Trey Turner, he goes way too cold. The bullpen really lets you down last night. Orion Kerkering last night. What the hell was going on? Like, I can only imagine Ricky Bowe on vacation. He'd be losing his mind, because what does Ricky say all the time? Just throw strikes. What was Kerkering doing last night? He's got no command. And then you bring in Brooks Raley. Hopefully he can get out of the jam. He can't. This bullpen, who do you really trust in this bullpen right now? That is a big problem. I mean, yeah, Kerkering comes in. He only goes 2/3, gives up one hit, one walk, 2 earned runs, and then Raley comes in, and even though he gets no earned runs charged to him, he's the one that gives up the hit for those 2 earned to come in. But I don't know, man. I'm trying not to have a football mentality with baseball.
17: You can't have it.
16: Most people, though, it's hard, right? We love to have the football mentality with baseball, but you really can't get too high or too low over 162. But now, we're how many games into this season? They're 73-60, quick math, 133?
17: Sounds about right.
16: Look at that.
17: I think it's right.
16: So you're 133 games into this season, and the issues that were there to start the year, the issues that were there in the middle of the year, are still the issues that are there now. Your bullpen, you're not getting timely hitting from some of the big names in this lineup. And now you got to throw another issue into the mix. Your two aces that you thought were lights out, Sanchez and Wheeler, who knows what you got? So I'm trying not to say, hey, overreact like you would to a couple of football games. But now 133 games in, is this team going to be able to overcome their deficiencies? And I don't know. If I'm a betting man, I'm betting no. I don't see how you could win with this bullpen with a starting rotation now that's leaking oil.
17: Can I be a little naive for you?
16: You're always a little naive. I love it. That's why you're here.
17: Well, in 2022, they were 18-11 in the month of August. They had a solid month. And then in September, they kind of fell off a cliff a little bit, limped into the playoffs. I'm seeing similarities here. I'm just saying. I'm seeing a little bit of similarities heading into September, into the postseason.
16: They fired Girardi that year.
17: I'm just seeing. It's Groundhog Day.
16: Interim manager. Look, I'd love to believe it. Look,
17: let's look at the positive side. I'm with you. I agree. I'm just saying things are looking a little similar here from the month of August then and then into September now.
16: Listen, this team, we know if they get hot at the right time, is good enough. But now I feel like you got to qualify that with so many ifs, right?
17: Got to time it.
16: If Zach Wheeler and Christopher Sanchez can be as dominant as they were 2 months ago, if the bullpen can find a way to get the ball to Duran without falling apart, if the lineup can get hot at the right time without going cold. Like, you see, there's so many ifs. Like, maybe one of those happens. Maybe Wheeler and Sanchez can fight through whatever they're dealing with and show up big in October. Maybe that happens. Maybe the bullpen, out of nowhere, Raley, Kerkering, Bolin, they're good enough to get the ball to Duran.
17: Painter.
16: Does Painter move to the pen? That's another interesting question. Does Nola move to the pen? See, I don't know how much I like Nola with the home runs. I don't know if I like him in the pen.
17: No Nola. No Nola out of the pen. That's a recipe for disaster. Painter has the stuff to come out of the pen. Nola does not.
16: He's never done it, though.
17: I know. Well, David Price didn't do it in 08.
16: That's true.
17: All right?
16: That's true. Did last year the Dodgers had, who was it, Sasaki? Who did they have coming out of?
17: They had Blake Snell. They had everybody. I mean, you can name everybody, and they had someone coming out of the pen who was a starter.
16: Yeah, it's all hands on deck come the postseason. Look, Nick, I'm not ruling this team out. I'm not. And I'm going to I'm going to be rooting for them. I want them to win games. I want them to get to October, and anything's possible once you get there. It's just there are a lot of issues that I think when we watched that 9-game winning streak, it was easy to forget some of them. And now they're rearing their ugly head as they go on this West Coast trip. And it's
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16: It's going to be a tough road trip.
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5: We got to talk about our fighting Phils. So yesterday, we weren't on the television side. We weren't on NBC Sports Philadelphia because there was a 4 o'clock first pitch. We left TV around 3:30 yesterday. So I was keeping my eye on the game while I'm on the air. I went home last night to watch some of the highlights. And Jesus Luzardo, are you kidding me with this guy right now, what he has done? So yesterday, goes 7 innings, only gives up 1 hit, no earned, walk 3, strikes out 9. But more importantly, you look at Jesus Luzardo. In his last 17 starts, the team's 15-2. He's given you a chance to win every single time he's on the mound. He has been absolutely dominant. And in those 17 starts, he himself is 9-1 with a 2.18 ERA. So we got a lot to talk about with Jesus Luzardo and this starting rotation, because earlier in the week, I'm sounding the alarms a little bit on Zach Wheeler, because it hasn't been only one start with Zach Wheeler. We're talking about 5 starts. He sounds lost. I thought they should have put Zach Wheeler on the IL for a couple of weeks. Give him a reset, whether it's mental, physical, whatever's going on with him. They're not going to do that. They're going to let Wheeler pitch through it. But right now, I don't think there is any debate. Your top 2 pitchers on this staff include Jesus Luzardo. Sanchez hasn't been as dominant as he was to start the year, but he's still, in my opinion, your number one. But Jesus Luzardo has leapfrogged Zach Wheeler. He's got to be the number 2 pitcher in this rotation now. And with a little over a month to go until the postseason, hopefully, don't check out those standings. Still only 3 games up on a wild card spot, so anything could happen. But if they do get to October, we got to start asking the question, should Jesus Luzardo be a guy who starts game 2 over Zach Wheeler? You would have asked that 2 months ago, we would have said you were crazy. Now, I think that is just the reality. Jesus Luzardo probably has to be your game 2 starter in the postseason. I mean, hell, Anthony Sanfilippo, Vaughn Patterson's making the case that Luzardo should be your game 1 starter over Christopher Sanchez. A really good article from Anthony Sanfilippo. I don't think they'll do it. I think Sanchez still gets the ball in any series game 1, assuming you can set up your rotation the way you want. But Luzardo's, we got to start thinking about it. And yesterday, not only does he go 7 strong, 1 hit, no earn, he gets his 200th strikeout of the season. Now, back-to-back seasons with 200 Ks. Here's what it sounded like. Tom McCarthy on the call for NBC Sports Philadelphia.
6: 1-2. Swing and a miss. He got him. And that's 200 strikeouts for Jesus Luzardo for the 2nd consecutive year. And it's also the 3rd time in his ever-growing career that he reaches 200 Ks in a season.
5: 200 Ks. Back-to-back years. Now, look, I have been so critical of Dave Dombrowski, and I think a lot of it is justified, and I think most of you would agree with me that all the criticism we throw to Dave Dombrowski is well-deserved. You got to give him credit on the Luzardo trade. I mean, you really do. Getting him last year for pretty much nothing, and now you get him re-signed, and you have one of the best pitchers in all of baseball. I was looking at MLB.com dropped their starting pitcher power rankings today. They do it every week. They got Luzardo at 7th in all of Major League Baseball. You're talking about a top 7 pitcher in the entire major leagues. Now, Sanchez, they still have at number 5. Zach Wheeler is no longer in that top 10. So when I ask the question, where should Jesus Luzardo rank in this rotation? I think the answer is clear. I think he's got to be your number 2 starter. I would love to hear from Phillies fans on that, though. I mean, if the postseason was starting tomorrow, who's starting game 1? Who's starting game 2? Who are you going to go with in those situations? And I was coming into the studio as Sean and Ray were leaving, and I said, hey, look, I don't know if I'm going to put this out there today, but I think you can make the case that Zach Wheeler might be the arm that goes to the bullpen come the postseason. And Ray said he said the same thing on middays, not that he's advocating for it, but you have to start thinking about it. Because play this out the way the postseason works in Major League Baseball. If the Phillies are, in fact, a wild card team, which I think they will be, you're playing a three-game series on the road. If Sanchez starts game one, and God forbid he loses that game, and then you give the ball to Lizardo in game two, you can't afford to lose game two. It's all hands on deck. You might have to have Zach Wheeler come out of the bullpen in game two, which then sets up what? Aaron Nola as a game three starter? Now, all the things that are coming out of my mouth, if I would have said this 60 days ago, maybe even 30 days ago, I would have punched myself in the face. I would have called myself an idiot. Like, are you kidding me? You're going to trust Aaron Nola as a starter in the postseason? You're going to have Jesus Luzardo ahead of Zach Wheeler? You're going to put Zach Wheeler in the bullpen potentially? All those things would have sounded crazy. But as we sit here right now, it's just the reality with how well Jesus Luzardo has pitched and really how well Aaron Nola has started to pitch and how bad Zach Wheeler's been. I think you got to start rethinking everything about what you thought with this rotation. And I guarantee you the Phillies are doing the same thing. Dave Dombrowski and all the propeller heads, as Ricky Bowe likes to call them, have to be thinking about what they're going to do. Now, I said I would have Jesus Luzardo as my number two starter. You could make the case that he should be your number one starter. I heard Connor Thomas on middays today, and he's spot on. When you look at the splits home and away, Jesus Luzardo has been so much better pitching on the road than even Christopher Sanchez has been pitching on the road. So do you start a game one with Jesus? I don't think they'll do that, but I think certainly right now he has to be your game two starter. But would love to hear from you. Get your texts in. Get your voice memos in to the Davis Honda text line, 610-632-0975. And Todd Zielecki put out something crazy as we're talking about Jesus Luzardo. I told you that in his last 17 starts, they're 15-2. Well, Zielecki puts out, according to Elias Sports, I think is how you pronounce that. I don't know. I always pronounce stuff wrong. Either way, Zielecki put it out. Phillies pitchers who had a 17-start span in the wild card era in which the team went 15-2 or better. Wheeler did it.

0: spanned multiple seasons. It was the end of one season leading into the beginning of another. Jesus Luzardo has done it this season. He's the only pitcher in franchise history to have 17 starts where the team goes 15-2. Like, that's how damn good he's been. And as we're talking about how damn good Jesus Luzardo has been, let's talk about the Bryce Harper elite August that this guy is having. Now, I've seen a lot of people. I saw Michael Barkan yesterday on the Philly postgame show saying, has he put himself in the MVP conversation? I don't think he's there. I don't think he's going to pass PCA or Otani in the MVP of the National League conversation. But any questions about whether or not Bryce Harper is still elite have been put to bed, especially this month. Just listen to these numbers in August. He's hitting .338. That's top 10 in all of baseball in the month of August. His on-base percentage, .509. That is the best on-base percentage in the month of August in the entire major leagues. His slug, .600. That's top 7 in all of Major League Baseball. And his OPS, a 1.109, is second best in the entire game for the month of August. And really, if we're being honest here and you look at the numbers for the entire season, he's in the top 10 of several categories. He leads all the majors in walks. So when Bryce Harper said before the season he wanted to walk more, and I think he said like 140 walks, something ridiculous, we all kind of, whoa, what's he talking about? He wants to walk that much. Well, he certainly backed it up. The guy leads the majors in walks right now. And outside of a little slump last month, he has been elite from start to finish. So any questions about Bryce Harper, put him to bed.
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6: Usually, I'm in a pretty preppy mood to start the show. I'll be honest with you, as I wish all of you a good morning. I'm a little annoyed. Actually, I'm not a little. I'm actually really, really annoyed. Really, really annoyed this morning. And I never, ever start the show off like this. But I need to get this off my chest. Like, it's just more of like life aggravations, if you will. And maybe the audience out there could really relate to what I'm about to say. You know when you sometimes have to do something that's like really important and you have to send like important communication stuff like between you and like colleagues and so forth. And you can't receive or send out anything. And it's especially maddening when you have a time crunch. It's maddening. And for me, it's one of those things where whereas you think that you have more memory, you have more time, and then you realize you don't have as much time as you think you have. And now suddenly, everything that you typically are able to send out, you can't send out. And now it creates a backlog. It creates a bit of a jam, so to speak. And this morning, I'm a very, for lack of a better term, process-orientated kind of person. I like routine. I'm very organized. But for some reason, this morning, out of all mornings I have never experienced before, I can't send out emails. I can't get anything in. So everything is all of a sudden going haywire. And I am absolutely mad. I'm mad. It's like when you're working a job, regardless of whatever the job is, and you get that notification on your computer that's saying that, hey, by the way, you have no memory. Huh? Okay. Well, it can't possibly be that bad. And then suddenly, it's time for you to send out important communication and stuff. You can't send it out. And just when, by the way, here's the kicker. Truly. You clear out your inbox and you think you've cleared it all out. And then you're like, you know what? I am finally in the clear. I can send it out finally. Nope. Your mailbox is full and cannot send out email at this time. I wanted to throw my laptop so far across the room, it's not even funny. I wanted to throw it across the room so bad. That's how mad I was. And my producer, Sean Rodman, who's producing this morning's show, he can't get anything. He's reaching out to check in like, hey, anything you need, anything you need. And I'm like, I'm over here like, I can't send out or receive anything right now. And I didn't reach panic. I didn't have a panic attack. Nothing like that, no. But it's one of those frustrations where it's like, I didn't have that problem at all yesterday. I was actually more than fine. That's what makes this morning particularly off to a bit of a rough start. So if you can relate, please let me know. If you're a person who loves routine, or a person who absolutely, you know, has a structure, and then you get that one morning where everything goes haywire, and now you just have to, not even so much adjust, you have to prevent yourself from going absolutely ballistic. That was me this morning. That was me this morning. And I'm not a person who drinks coffee. I'm not a person who drinks coffee or any caffeine to get my morning started. I'm a very natural person in terms of I like tea. You know, I don't drink it as often as I should. And I'm very peaceful and zen. But this morning, holy smokes, talk about routine and process thrown up in smokes because I can't send or receive anything. Yeah, that was my morning. And even as of right now, I try to do as much as I possibly could. Even as of right now, I can't even receive email. I can't even send out email. Hopefully, I hope that your morning has been off to a much, much better start. Much better start. Phillies did win last night, 4-2 in 10 innings. I have my own personal aggravations with last night's win. Yes, it was a win. A win is a win. I know in sports that it's about the W at the end of the day, but you can call out the fact that a fatal flaw of this team still drives me off the wall. Base running blunders? I mean, goodness grief. I'm just glad it didn't cost the Phillies the win last night. Because that was another thing that I was going to completely go off on this morning. Even though Don Mattingly didn't have a problem, but come on. I'm a believer in which that, look, at some point, you have to acknowledge that this is a flaw that could cost you in the postseason. You don't suddenly build up new habits over a course of 6-7 months, good or bad, and then suddenly just change it like a flick of a switch. That's not how it works. So, routine this morning, gone out the window. Phillies winning extra innings 4-2 over the Angels late last night. And this Sunday morning is off to a roaring start. So if you are happy yet frustrated based on what you saw last night on a multitude of levels from the Philadelphia Phillies, let me know. I want to hear your thoughts via the Davis Honda text line, 610-632-0975. That's the number that you can get a hold of me and as well as join the conversation here on the show this morning on the Shukri Wright Show right here on 97.5 The Fanatic and The Fanatic app.
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7: This Phillies team goes to Iowa. 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Look at all the problems they have. Did something happen in that corn? And the way they're doing it is so different than what we're used to with this team. 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
6: There really is a method to my madness. There really is. And for a lot of people who are like myself, who are truly process orientated, I don't like making or creating bad habits because it is harder to break bad habits than to consistently build good habits and maintain them over the course of a long duration. Habits, they're basically what you build through time. Like, think about it. You get up in the morning, like most people like to wake up, let's say at 5 o'clock in the morning, go to the gym. Some people like to wake up at 7 a.m., 8 a.m., you know, grab their cup of coffee, get started, you know, open Twitter or social media or maybe turn on the TV and whatnot. You build habits through time, through little choices that you make over and over again. That's how you form habits. That applies to the everyday person and as well as professional athletes. The Philadelphia Phillies, they're no different. They have built up bad habits. They have built up bad habits of base running blunders. If you've listened to me over the course of this entire baseball season thus far, I have been critical at times of this Phillies team in terms of the outs that they make on the base paths. You've heard Ricky Bowe talk about it on Filtered at times right here on 97.5 The Fanatic. That show is also simulcast on NBC Sports Philadelphia weekdays from 2 to 6. You've heard him touch on it a few times. I'm as old school of a baseball fan as there is in the city. I believe in being aggressive on the base paths. I believe also in making the smart play. I believe that you pick and choose your spots to go and be aggressive. I don't have a problem with the fact that you choose to be a little reckless, but because it came in during the course of a win, I'm not as irate as I would be. Now, I learned this saying a long time ago. You never accept in a win that you never would accept in a loss. I'm going to say it again. You never accept during your team's win that you otherwise would not accept during a loss. And for those of you that are wondering the base running errors that I'm referring to, last night, the eighth inning, I'm talking about Bryce Harper. He's standing on third, two outs in the eighth. Phillies, they're up 1-0. Bryce Harper basically said, you know what? I'm going to go ahead and take matters into his own hands. You know what? On that merit, I'm not angry. I'm not angry about that. I'm truly not. But I still got to call it out. He basically, you know, he strolls down like as if you're strolling through Rittenhouse Square. He's strolling down third base. And Trevor Martin, who's the Angels reliever on the play, he comes set. And then Harper, he just suddenly makes a mad dash for home plate. And then, oh, by the way, that throw beats Harper easily. He's out. This is what it sounded like last night on NBC Sports Philadelphia.
8: There comes Harper, stealing home, and he's out. That time save. Darnold, did he have the ball? Darnold must have dropped the ball, I guess. The Angels immediately asked to challenge as Harper came for the plate. A Houdini act from Harper, if he was able to touch the plate here. Darnold's all over it.
20: Yeah, where does he even get to the bag, the plate?
21: The ruling on the field is overturned. The runner is out.
6: So, correction real quick. That was courtesy of Angels Baseball Television Network, the Angels Regional Sports Network, on the call there. He was initially called safe, but the call was overturned. That was the first base running blunder, which I'm not angry about. I'm not upset about that one. But the Brandon Marsh one, in which I'm just like, what are we doing? And I got the sense, listening to Don Mattingly postgame, in which that was the one that, between the both of them, I thought that he probably would have preferred to have that one back, whereas, didn't really like that one. But I understand, but that wasn't the situation. So basically, Brandon Marsh, he's on second base. He's the automatic runner. Now remember, in the regular season in baseball, you have the ghost runner at second base to start the extra innings. Brandon Marsh, he's the automatic runner. So Realmuto, he hits the ball to Nato. He's basically at short. He's right in front of Marsh, by the way. So what does Brandon Marsh do? He takes off for third. He's out. Boneheaded. We've seen this time and time again with this Philadelphia Phillies team. Boneheaded decisions. That situation, in my opinion, was actually boneheaded. If the ball's hit right to Neto in that situation, you hold that second. Hold. You don't go in that situation. You wait. And I'm beating this drum because I'm going to say this again. I don't know. I know I've said this before. The little things that you do in the regular season, if you're not careful, if they're bad habits, they will kill you in October. That is why I'm talking about it this morning. The base running blunders. Because we've seen this time and time again with this team where some situations you kind of understand this one was a head scratcher. It just was. So, despite the Phillies winning last night in extra innings, are you tired and fed up with the Phillies creating their own outs on the base paths? Let me know your thoughts. Be honest with me. I want you to keep it 100 with me. 610-632-0975 on the Davis Honda text line. You can also send in voice memos as well. And we're going to talk about the wild card race. Because we're now about to end September. And things are about to get wild. Let's talk about the wild card race and where the Phillies stand. Coming up next here on the Shukri Wright Show right here on 97.5 The Fanatic and the Fanatic app.
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1: The Phillies with another late win. I'm Sean Rodman. It took until the 10th inning for both teams to score more than one run each. With one out and runners on first and second, Kyle Schwarber stepped up to the plate. Here is Scott Fransky's call from NBC Sports Philadelphia.
22: The pitch to Schwarber. Swing and a fly ball. Center field, not deep. Trout coming in. Still coming. It'll fall. It's a base hit. JT scrambles home. Crawford headed for third. He's there safely. And Schwarber drops one into left center.
1: Or I should have said instead of first and second, first and third of the runners on the corners. Phils went on to win and added a couple more runs. They won 4-2 last night. Christopher Sanchez led the way. He went 7 scoreless innings, only allowing 2 hits and 1 walk with 8 strikeouts. Phils are back in action this afternoon at 4:07. Zach Wheeler scheduled to get the start for the Phils. The Eagles had its final preseason game on Friday and now have until 6 p.m. tonight to get their roster down to 53. Several cuts have been reported so far, including training camp darling Carson Steele. We'll keep you updated if Steele returns to the Eagles on the practice squad, as well as any other moves Howie Roseman and the Eagles make. The Union beat the New York Red Bulls last night 3-1 and now sit 1 point out of a playoff spot. I'm Sean Rodman on the home of the Sixers, Flyers, and Union, 97.5 The Fanatic and The Fanatic app.
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6: 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We're now about to end of September, and I really can't believe we're even at this point. I mean, it's going to be a warm day, but it is a bit of a cool, crisp start to the day. And even seeing my producer, Sean Robin, behind the glass, wearing rocking a hoodie, got me in September mode.
1: Yeah, you know, when you wake up and it's 60-some degrees, you know, might as well. It's usually cold in this studio, too. So
6: true.
1: I like to bring in a sweatshirt, even when it's the summertime for this studio specifically. But
6: yeah,
1: because you never know who leaves it at. They leave it at the 40-degree mark back here instead of, you know, keeping it a regular temperature around 70 or somewhere in the 60s. But no, someone always wants to turn it down all the way to the lowest point. It's not like it gets colder faster.
6: Because, you know, there's a couple of people who are like that in terms of, like, who like it to be on a cooler side. And plus, considering all of the screens and the board that we have back there behind the glass, like, it makes sense, but I get it, too. But to your point about it being 60-something degrees this morning, I got that feeling when I left my house in South Philly to make my way here to the studio. And I was like, it does feel cool. I'm not ready to break out the hoodie yet, but I'm like, you know, it is hoodie-like weather until you're basically cooking later on today.
1: Yeah, by the time I leave here today, like, this I'll take the hoodie off by the time I step out the doors here.
6: Of course. And then now, speaking of September vibes, last night, Phillies went 4-2 in 10 innings. And now my mind has officially shifted to September mode. And what I mean by that is that I'm now thinking about the pennant race. We got essentially just less than a month left of the regular season. And when I also say September mode, I mean also thinking about divisional race and wild card race. In the National League this morning, as you're waking up on the Sunday morning, maybe you're fixing yourself some breakfast, listening to the show, or pouring yourself a nice cup of hot coffee. Maybe you're making a run to Chihuahua or whatnot. The Phillies, they're firmly entrenched in a playoff spot right now. Wonderful news, right? In the National League East, the Philadelphia Phillies, they're 5 games back of the Atlanta Braves. In the wild card standings right now, your Philadelphia Phillies are firmly entrenched in second place in the NL wild card standings. They're 4 games ahead of the San Diego Padres. They're only 1 game back of the Chicago Cubs for the top seed in the National League wild card. And as I was making my way to the studio this morning, I was thinking about how the Phillies, they find themselves in a pretty good spot. But I think if you're a Phillies fan, if you're the Philadelphia Phillies, the team itself, I'm thinking this month of September, why not get greedy? Get greedy. Don't just settle for being in a wild card spot. Why not go for the division? But if you're going to do that, you have to also acknowledge that the Phillies, they don't have any more room forever. And they really don't. They can't go on another slide or a losing series or anything like that, in which the Atlanta Braves, they have created enough of a distance where you're still in the eyesight of the rearview mirror of your car. You know, when you're driving and you got the rearview mirrors, you can still see what's behind you. The Phillies are there. You can still see the Philadelphia Phillies. But you can't allow the Braves or allow yourselves to take your foot off the gas as the Braves push ahead now that we're entering September. You just can't let that happen. And there's a lot to like about what you've seen as of late. Prior to the road trip, the Phillies, they were playing outstanding baseball. They had a rough series in Seattle against the Mariners. They've won the series as of last night over the Angels. Christopher Sanchez, he got his 200th strikeout last night. One of the most intriguing aspects of September for the Phillies is, in terms of the playoff race, that's one. And then also, can Christopher Sanchez win 20 games? That's the big one. But I think the biggest one is, and this is also a question that I'm going to pose to you, the audience. Can the Philadelphia Phillies catch the Atlanta Braves? They currently trail the Braves by 5 games in the National League East. Let me know your thoughts via Davis Hunter. Text on 610-632-0975. Because it was a question that I thought about. And I'm saying, if they're going to make this kind of push, and it's not impossible, they're still within striking distance for the division, you're going to have to go on another heater and hope that the Atlanta Braves, go on a little bit of a cold stretch, at least somewhere during the month of September. And Scott Lauber, the Philadelphia Phillies reporter for the Philadelphia Inquirer, he joined Brayson Dunn this past Monday, and this question was asked to him about whether if the Phillies can catch the Atlanta Braves, and here we are, almost a week later. This question actually still applies, but this is what Scott Lauber had to say.
9: They play them a bunch now, once in Philly and once in Atlanta in the next couple of weeks. So, you know, we'll have a way better, way clearer picture after those series. In fact, after maybe the first one, we'll have an even clearer picture. But yeah, I mean, sure they can catch them. It's also hard to believe they haven't played the Braves since the end of April. You know, it feels like forever that they've seen them. And I know that's what happens now that you play your division a little bit less, but that's a long time to go without playing a team in your division. So sure, I think it's possible.
6: And the thing is, this is why I think September baseball is the most fascinating in baseball throughout the entire season. Why? Because just when you think a team is out of it, they suddenly come hard and they come fast charging. And once you thought a certain race, whether it's divisional or wild card race, was over, done with, now things get interesting. And Sean, as we sit here on August 30th, as we're now entering the month of September, do you think the Phillies will catch the Atlanta Braves? They're currently 5 games back as of this moment.
1: I don't think they will. I think they can, but I don't think they will. I think, obviously they're more likely to catch the Cubs and that for that top wild card spot and maybe be at home for that first wild card series.
6: Good point.
1: So I think that's what I kind of going towards and circling now, because a couple days ago when the Phillies, before the Seattle trip, they were what, 3 games back at that point?
6: They won like 9 in a row at one point.
1: So if you asked me then, I would have been like, you know what, it's real possibility. But when you factor in all of it, because we'd gone through the schedules for both teams quickly on Marks and Salchunas earlier in the week, and I think it got to the Phillies within 2 games like that. So they were within 2 games based off our, you know, projecting of the Braves playing their rest of the schedule and the Phillies. I think 5 games is a lot. I know they play them 6 times, and realistically you have to take 5 out of 6 to try to catch them. 4 out of 2 would be nice. Obviously you're going to root for that at least, but I think right now it's a little bit far-fetched since they're 5 games back at the moment, unless the Braves keep going on a cold streak. Like I think they just had their losing little hiccup there. So I think that they're kind of getting on the right path. So I don't know. I don't think that they're necessarily going to catch them.
6: I think they can. Will they? As I mentioned, I do wholeheartedly believe that the Phillies, they're going to have to go on another heater. And to your point, Sean, in which that the Phillies, they're going to be playing the Atlanta Braves twice coming up during this month. And it's not far-fetched to say that those two series are going to determine whether the Philadelphia Phillies are going to be able to catch the Atlanta Braves for the division. Now, they're in a playoff spot. So this isn't a, oh my God, do or die. But my whole point is, why not get greedy? Why just settle for the wild card spot? Now, if worse came worse, if you had to pick one or the other, you want the division or you want the top wild card spot. If anything, you should want the division to at least give yourself that bye from the wild card round. But there's no harm, no foul in playing in a wild card on series at all if you're the Philadelphia Phillies. There isn't. But I would rather you be home for the wild card round if it came to that, because you're only a game back of the Cubs. And that's the good news in all this when you think about it. Now, the Phillies could use more good news. And this is why I think today is a really important day for the team. I'm going to tell you exactly what that reason is coming up next here on the Shukri Wright Show, 97.5 The Fanatic and the Fanatic app.
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6: There's no secret at all about why today is important. I think it's important for Philadelphia. I think it's important for the Philadelphia Phillies. I think it's important for the psyche of the fan base. I think that based upon what you've seen of late, you have earned the right to be concerned. You have earned the right to fire off the fire alarm, if you will. You have earned the right to voice your worries, your frustrations, and so forth. Zach Wheeler has been so darn good for so long and consistently great. To see him struggling in the manner and in the way that he's struggling right now, absolutely raises concern across Philadelphia and the Delaware Valley. It should. Because the reality is that Zach Wheeler was the guy that you did not have to worry about in your rotation. He really was. Now, you have reason to be very worried about Zach Wheeler. Like, I want you to think about this for a moment. If you exclude Zach Wheeler's ring-shortened outing back in Baltimore back on August 2nd at the beginning of this month, and Zach Wheeler's last five starts, he has a 9.27 earned run average. Awful. That's beyond awful. And in those outings, he has not gone more than 5 1/3 innings. So not only is he not giving you length, but he's given up those runs. So right now, when you talk about the pitching for the Philadelphia Phillies, starting at the top, you've long believed that as long as you had Sanchez, Wheeler, Lizardo, you're fine. All of them pitching well, pitching quality outings, you have a chance. But here's the problem. The problem is that only two out of the three have been pitching well. Christopher Sanchez gave you 7 shutout innings last night. Lizardo, he has been absolutely nasty on the road. By the way, his last start in Seattle was another reminder as to why he is far and away more effective on the road than he is at home. I mean, it's no secret. His numbers, if you look at the home and splits, it's almost as if like Jesus Lizardo has been absolutely lights out on the road. And he has. But Zach Wheeler hasn't been lights out. He's been very pedestrian. Very much to the concern of Phillies fans because, as I talked about yesterday, and this is really worth repeating, I talked about how the back end of the rotation, I once looked at it as a massive weakness. It's now slowly becoming a source of strength. So now, if you have to start thinking about postseason rotations, if the struggles continue for Zach Wheeler, and I really am being genuine when I say this, if the struggles continue, because it's not a matter of velocity dipping or whatnot, that's not what it is. Is he physically healthy? Yes. He's not hurt. That's not what it is. Command, I do believe that is playing a big role as to why he is struggling. Is there something potentially off mechanically? Maybe. That's something that Ricky Pitalico could actually better speak on better than I can. If Zach Wheeler's struggles continue, I think that there's a chance that he could potentially pitch himself out of the rotation in the postseason. As crazy as it may sound, I really do. Because I love Wheeler, but you got to put your feelings aside and look at the reality. The way that Aaron Nola has been pitching and the way that Zach Wheeler has been struggling, you have to think about who are the three guys that's going to give you the best chance to win in the postseason as of right now. As of right now, who are the three guys, if the season ended today, who are the three guys in your rotation that says it's going to give you the best chance to win? For me, that answer is easy. It's Sanchez, Lizardo, and Aaron Nola. Those three. I don't even think it's a question. And it's shocking to say that Zach Wheeler is not even that conversation. I never thought I would even have that discussion, but here we are. And that's why today's start for Zach Wheeler against the Los Angeles Angels, here I am calling the Anaheim Angels, they used to be, is so important. Because Zach Wheeler, he is still a really important piece of this Phillies rotation. And in October, you can never have too many starters. You can never have too much pitching. It's pitching that usually wins in October. And when you think about Zach Wheeler and the struggles that he has had, that's why it is even all the more baffling to see him struggle the way that he has. And when he talked about his own struggles following his last start against the Seattle Mariners, I heard the voice of a man that he didn't lose confidence. Was he frustrated? Yes. But he certainly was at that point, whereas I've got to figure this out. This is Zach Wheeler, courtesy of NBC Sports Philadelphia, following his last start against the Mariners.
0: Yeah, I mean, you know, it's just really struggling the past few. All I can really throw for a strike is a good quality strike is like a fastball right now, and it's not even fully consistent. So, you know, when you're pitching kind of with one pitch, it's pretty hard up here, and, you know, just got to get ahead of guys, getting into the count. A little below where I want to be with that, and you know, it's just building my confidence back up to, you know, being able to throw all your pitches, and you know, just really just pitching instead of, you know, just maybe thinking a little bit more out there, and you know, just messing around, not really messing around, but you know, just getting back to where I need to be. That's why I'm so frustrated right now. It's just because I'm on a rough stretch and I feel fine, and it's got to really dig in. That's what I'm going to do tomorrow. You know, sit down, talk, try to get some stuff figured out. Well, tonight they're taking really good swings. So, you know, first I'm going to check off the box of, hey, man, doing something to where other teams are seeing it. You know, you just got at this point, you got to check off all the boxes. And, you know, it's not where I want to be. So, you know, like I said, we'll sit down tomorrow and kind of dig in and see what's really going on. It's really frustrating. You know, it's leading, you know, lead off the game, walk the guy, and then kind of this, you know, tumbles into a big inning for them. And, yeah, I mean, it's just, I hate walking guys. I used to walk guys a good bit and kind of got away from that. And now that, you know, this little stretch has been walking guys, it's really frustrating, but just all around it's frustrating, just the whole situation. To be totally honest with you, I feel perfectly fine. Healthy, stream, everything's there. You know, it's just, I don't know, get a zone back in and figure it out.
6: You heard it from the man. He's healthy. I believe it. I watched him pitch. He looks perfectly fine. I trust his word. So, if you're a Phillies fan, is today's start against the Los Angeles Angels an important one in terms of reestablishing your confidence level at a high level when it comes to Zach Wheeler? Let me know your thoughts at 610-632-0975 via the Davis Honda text line in regards to Zach Wheeler, because it's an important day. There's no getting around it. There's no getting around it at all. We're going to replay the Greg Caserta interview from Brayson Dunn from Friday when it comes to the Phillies. And also, just to give you early tease or early heads up, at 11:25, we are going to have a special guest join the show. Ryan Fowler, he is an Eagles reporter, NFL reporter, who also covers the NFL draft for NBC Sports Philadelphia. He's going to be joining the show at 11:25 a.m. to talk Birds. So, Greg Caserta interview on Brayson Dunn from Friday, coming up next here on the Shuker Wright Show, right here on 97.5 The Fanatic and the Fanatic app.
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1: Sanchez returned to his dominant form. I'm Sean Rodman, and Christopher Sanchez went 7 scoreless innings yesterday, only allowing 2 hits and 1 walk with 8 strikeouts. Mattingly was asked postgame on Sanchez being one of the best pitchers in baseball.
2: Well, I think he's proven he's consistent every time out, for the most part. Keeps you in every game, even the games he's given up a few hits and a few runs. He still keeps you right there. So I think you have to look at him as one of those guys.
1: When Sanchez left the game, Phils were up 1-0. It ended up going to the 10th, and Phils went on to add 3 runs in that inning to win it 4-2. Phils are back in action this afternoon at 4:07. Zach Wheeler scheduled to get the start for the Phils, and the Eagles had its final preseason game on Friday and now have until 6 p.m. tonight to get their roster down to 53. Several cuts have been reported so far, including training camp darling Carson Steele. We'll keep you updated if Steele returns on the Eagles practice squad and any other moves Howie Roseman makes in the Eagles. The Union beat the New York Red Bulls last night 3-1. They now sit.
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8: So, the first hour, we've been talking a lot about the Philadelphia Phillies. And we're going to start the second hour of the show as I'm here with you until 1 o'clock this afternoon. And then Brendan Gunn will be taking over from 1 to 4 right here on 97.5 The Fanatic. In which we talked about the Phillies. We talked about the base running blunders again last night. And the Phillies being able to overcome those blunders in their extra innings win. And we just talked about Zach Wheeler hopefully being able to start to get back on track to being the dominant Zach Wheeler that we have grown accustomed to. And now we're going to replay the interview in which that Greg Caserta of MLB Network, they were interviewed on Friday on Brayson Dunn, and it's a great interview, and there was a lot of Phillies talking and conversation in that interview. So we're going to replay it and then react to said interview afterwards as well. But for right now, here is the interview with Greg Caserta of MLB Network that was on Brayson Dunn this past Friday right here on 97.5 The Fanatic. Enjoy.
9: Greg, what do you think about Sean Brace wearing a Tua jersey while being the biggest Jalen Hurts fan in the world?
10: Boys, you got to understand, I come from a world of radio. I did several years on the DA show with Damon Amendolara. So I know a thing or two about Friday radio, and walking into Animal House, like you said, it brings me back, and I'm absolutely all about it. I would have liked a better execution on the jersey pull, but yep. Otherwise, I'm here for it.
11: I'm really disappointed. That's the worst part about that video is going to be put out there, and I couldn't tear it down. That's going to be, yeah, that's one I'm going to have to live.

0: with Greg. That's a tough one. Yeah, I'm sure you know Babchik and how crazy he is in his ways. So, yeah, very, very similar over here. But we're having some fun today on a Football Guy Friday, Greg. Yeah.
1: Love it.
2: Greg Cassar, MLB Network, joining us right now. And, yeah, if we could try and walk away. You know from radio.
0: Yes.
2: If you don't know the guest is there, you're talking for a couple minutes leading in. I feel just for you that you had to sit there and watch that entire thing play out. But I'm glad. I'm glad you got to
1: be honest.
2: That.
1: I'm actually happier that Connor didn't let you guys know. Yeah. I would have stayed backstage for another 5 minutes just to have material for you guys when I came on.
0: Ridiculous. Absolutely ridiculous.
2: You want a Club Hertz card?
0: Yeah.
1: Listen, as a Giants fan, I can't do anything Hertz related. I'm sorry. I've got a lot of friends in the Reading, PA area, a lot of Eagles guys in my life, and I've just had it. I'm over it. So you guys enjoy your season. Ours will be over November 1st, and we'll talk then.
0: I know, right? Well, just going to follow up. So what, you're not believing in Jackson Dart and Cam Scadaboo and that defense? Where you think the season's going to be over in November?
1: Yeah, because normally it's over in October. The last 10 years, it's generally been October 1st, so I'm pushing it back a month so at least I can maybe enjoy some Thanksgiving football. Listen, they're headed in the right direction. They've got the coach. Listen, there's still some question marks, but listen, it gives me a reason to believe because they finally have a grown-up running the show.
2: Yeah, I was ready to go Wolf of Wall Street on you with sell me this pen, but instead this pen, I was going to say the Giants season. You didn't really sell me on the Giants.
1: No.
2: Can you sell me on the Phillies?
1: I'm not there yet. I think everybody wanted to hit the panic button just because of a couple of tough days in Seattle, but we know that the West Coast has generally not been very kind to this ball club. But I look at what they did during that winning streak, the way that they were able to come back twice against the Cardinals. Everybody points to that Sunday comeback, but they also had to do it Friday night as well. And then I look at what the Braves did to the Dodgers last night. In the past, you would say, all right, man, you got these mighty Dodgers. You got to worry about them. They knocked you out of the playoffs last year. I don't view the Dodgers the same way that I have the last 2 years. It's not as talented of a team as you look at their lineup. Now, their rotation, of course, is still one to be reckoned with. But, yeah, can the Phillies go into a series and beat any team in the National League? Yeah, they sure can. I believe in them. The one thing that worries me with this team, beyond the big three in the rotation, is the bullpen. That has continued to be the biggest problem. And while Dave Dombrowski did some really good things by acquiring Brian De La Cruz and Derek Hill, those have been two unbelievable pickups for this team. There's no denying that. This bullpen, when you get from, let's say, 6, 7, and 8 to bridge the gap to Duran, that still worries me a little bit.
0: Love it, Greg. Let's bring you back into the Sports Talk radio world and ask you the question we were rolling out yesterday. Due to the fact that Jesus Luzardo is unbelievable this whole season, Wheeler somewhat struggling, Christopher Sanchez, we know what he is, the ace of the staff. If the playoffs started tomorrow, Greg, who's your one, who's your two, who's your three?
1: I don't know if I saw your guys, if you guys did a poll on this, but like somebody talked about how you would stack the three. And yes, you could make the argument that Wheeler would pitch game three. But I think that despite the recent struggles, I don't view anything there as worthy of panic. I think if there was something medically wrong, then we would probably know. They wouldn't keep rolling him out there every fifth day. I think they would probably skip a start in the rotation. I think that when October comes, you're going to get Zach Wheeler like he's always been in October for this ball club. So to me, to break up the lefties, you would go Sanchez 1, Wheeler 2, Luzardo 3. Pretty good insurance policy to have, assuming that you split the first two games in a short series.
2: While we're talking about concerns, let's flip this to the other side and things we've been encouraged by with this rotation. Are you buying the back end of this rotation, what Painter's looked like since he's came back up, and obviously what you've seen from Aaron Nola since the start of July?
1: I think the numbers with Nola speak for themselves. I mean, it's not just a small sample anymore. It's funny, I don't know who does it, but every time he makes a start, those numbers update. Since whatever date the turnaround started, it's been very good. And I think that if Aaron Nola was just a regular number three or four starter in a rotation, you would go, wow, like we would sign up for this every fifth day. But because of the price tag that comes with him, because of the length of the deal and the money remaining and how awful he was for the last year and a half to 2 years, you grade him differently. So yeah, I'm buying that. And I'm also really happy that people are not writing off Andrew Painter a 21-year-old after 19 starts. People go, nope, screwed up again. Should have kept Mick Abel. Like, I've had it with people that write off young guys so quickly because this is why he's been the guy for them. This was the reason why he was untouchable in trade talks. The reason why Abel was the expendable one, and they pushed this kid. The mistake they made, I think I've said it to you guys, I've said it to others, is that they threw too much at him too quickly. I think that they wanted him to be the guy. They sped up his clock, and by putting him in the rotation and expecting him to carry meaningful innings in the early going, I think that obviously hurt him. But now after a reset, he looks really good, especially in the back end.
2: I want to go to the big picture because we're talking to Greg Caserta here of MLB Network. I got myself pretty excited when they were closing down on the Braves, thinking about potential for the NL East. And granted, there's still seven games between these two teams. Braves bounced back quite nicely at the start of this week. What do you think the chances are this Phillies team can overtake that Braves team in the National League East?
1: After this Dodgers series, that window is getting real tight. This was a seriously impressive win over the Dodgers. Three straight one-run victories. And I was on big inning last night, so we got a chance to watch Sale and Yamamoto the entire way. It was freaking awesome. You know, Sale reminding you that he's one of the best ever, you know, to go out there, complete game shutout, you know, first pitch home run from Drake Baldwin's the only offense in the game. So I look at it and I say, all right, what did they do the previous two nights? Because that's been the biggest thing with the Braves. Who's been starting for them? So two nights ago, it was Bryce Elder. Gave him six innings, scattered three runs. Two nights earlier in the series opener, it was A.J. Smith-Shawver. So while I talk about the Phillies and their struggles in the bullpen, I still look at the Braves and I go, how in the world are they doing this with this rotation? Because outside of Sale, there is nobody that you look at that really scares you all that much, and yet they're getting it done. And this lineup is very deep. It's complete. Their bullpen is really, really stacked. And then you get it to Iglesias in the ninth, and he's on that level with Duran as being one of the best closers in the National League. So props to Walt Weiss, because I didn't know how they piece it together. You know, you have Grant Holmes starting meaningful games for them, and he's getting it done. Maybe it's just working. So I think especially after sweeping the Dodgers in three straight one-run games, going to be really tough for this Phils team to come back and win the East.
0: I love it, Greg. I'm finding you on socials right now. Forgive me for not following you, but...
1: Do not apologize, buddy.
0: The big inning. That's exciting. And last night I was watching Chris Sale. I think last night was the 95th time in his career that he's had 10-plus strikeouts in a game. Think about that from a starting pitcher perspective. But I also want to say this. So I throw your name in the search bar. There was you called a Minnesota Twins game this year back on May 30th, and there's a lady that checks in. She says, I don't know who Greg Caserta is, but hey, guy. How about that, Greg?
1: Yeah.
0: Taking a shot. She's shooting her shot back on May 30th. I don't know if you want to revisit that, but regardless.
1: I love that.
0: But talk to me about the big inning, because that is red zone, right? That's a baseball fan's dream to be able to host that on a nightly basis. Pretty cool stuff, especially now as we're coming down the stretch in September.
1: It's great because this is my fourth year at MLB Network, which is hard to fathom. Like, I started there April of 23, so it's my third full season, but I was there for most of 23. And when they brought me on, my background's play-by-play. I come from a play-by-play background where I did minor league baseball on the radio for 10 years. So when they pitched me on this idea, like, hey, we've got this show in the preliminary stages. Here's what we think of it. I didn't think there was any way it would work. As a guy that watches Red Zone pretty much every Sunday, I said, this will never work for baseball. Now, I would never tell my bosses that. I'm trying to get a job and hold on to it. But in the back of my head, I'm like, all right, this is going to be my show to work on. I'm going to do it the best that I can, but I don't see this working for baseball. And then from doing it, it clearly was working. It came together. It's come a very long way in the last 4 years, to the point now where they're simulcasting it on MLB Network several days a week. It's really been great. And I think what I love about it is it allows me to parachute in and do a little play-by-play. Like, if we're talking about something in the top left-hand corner, and then you've got something in the upper right that maybe we don't have the sound on, I can say, oh my God, look out. Here comes Jack Caglione deep to right. Two-run homer, Royals take the lead. So, like, the ability to do that and be the guy that steers the ship is, it really is a blast, and it keeps you really locked in for 3 hours every night.
2: Have you been able to reach out to Scott Hansen, a little bit of Red Zone? Like, is there a Red Zone big inning crossover? Ooh. Can we create that crossover? Do we know of any relationship there?
1: So there's none right now, but it's actually funny you mention that because the other guy, a very good friend of mine who hosts the show, Matt Yaloff, he's been a mainstay at MLB Network for many years. He actually knows Scott very well. Now, I don't know how closely they've kept in touch, but they were both at Comcast together back in the day.
0: Oh, yeah.
1: You know, Scott Hansen's a Comcast alum, and Matt Yaloff was there at the same time. So the two of them go back a long time. I'm sure that if I did enough digging, I could probably get a beat on Hansen. Would absolutely love to chop it up with him at some point. Seems like a fun hang. We do a very different show, and I have no problem admitting that I'll sometimes take one or two bathroom breaks for the 3 hours I'm on the air. I am no hero. Believe me, I've got water. I've got coffee. There's usually an energy drink mixed in. So when I got to go, I got to go. I'm not playing hero ball sitting in a chair glued to it for 8 hours.
0: I've always had this take, Greg. You might disagree. I think he's full of it.
1: I don't think it's possible.
0: Come on, man. It's inside baseball. I get it for a lot of people out there. But if you need to take, use the bathroom, you tell the producer, just give me 2 minutes. I'll be right back. It's not that hard. But you know what? It's his deal. Let him run with it. I understand. It's the great red zone. But you're doing
1: it. Yeah, that's his badge of honor. And yeah. Listen, God bless him. But like, if you're really trying to hold it in, I think that's foolish. I think if anything, it's unhealthy. I'm sure that your doctor probably wouldn't like it. But listen, hey, what's great is right now you've got a month left in the baseball season where you have another month's worth of hour shows. And then in 2 weeks come Sunday, you have, you know, what used to be 8 hours of commercial free football. Now there's kind of an asterisk. The one thing that I do like hanging over the Red Zone fans' head is that we are always commercial free on MLB.TV.
0: Let's go.
1: So even though we are on MLB Network where we have to take commercial breaks, we are on Apple TV where we have to take commercial breaks. If you are an MLB.TV subscriber, it is always commercial free. So that is one thing that I can hang my hat on.
2: Well, we also could hang our hat on today that you stayed in the Zoom call while Sean Brace was ripping the jersey apart. We appreciate you taking the time and hanging with us today.
1: Boys, anytime. You know, I love the station. I love being on all the shows. It's not just Kincaid now that he's, a turncoat and left for Atlanta. I will come on with you guys anytime. Connor initially got the day wrong. He goes, hey, can you come on today? And then immediately goes, just kidding, tomorrow. I said, either way works. I love being on with you guys. I'll do an hour with you guys at some point if you ever want. I love being on with you, so anytime you need me, I'm here.
2: That third mic is wide open right now, Greg. We appreciate it.
1: Good seeing you, boys. Have a good rest of the weekend.
2: Greg Caserta from MLB Network.
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9: 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And as well as the Brace and Dunn YouTube channel as well. And as I was listening to everything that was being talked about during the interview, and I was thinking about the Phillies, I was thinking about, the team in terms of where they are in the standings and everything else that goes along with it in terms of, like, what they have. And one of the things that he talked about was, what was Zach Wheeler? We talked about it a little earlier in the show. Is that, like, he doesn't sense a reason to panic just yet. I mean, like, as of right now, no reason to panic in terms of Zach Wheeler. Like, am I concerned? Yes. But am I in full blown panic mode? No. They're not the same, and they are like two different entities in its own right. So, but there was something that he did say that caught my attention when I was listening to the interview. And it's a topic that we were talking about earlier in the show. And I want to reset that topic in a way a little bit. Because now that we're entering September, it's now August 30th, right? And September baseball will be officially upon us all on Tuesday. And once September rolls around, I'm thinking about divisional races in baseball, the wild card chase in baseball, because it's not over. There's a lot of races that are still undecided in baseball. And right now, I think you have your top two wild card teams locked up right now in the Cubs and Phillies. The Phillies, they're still in play for the division. They're only five games back. And we've seen crazier comebacks in September in which teams have trailed by seven games or more and come back to win the division. Remember the Phillies back in 07? Trailed by seven games with 17 games left left to play. And the Mets, they were in first place at that time. And I'm only bringing that up only for the mere fact that in baseball history, this is not insurmountable at all. It's not, truly. And the thing that the Phillies have going for them is that they have two monstrous series against the Atlanta Braves coming up this month. And that's going to matter big time in terms of deciding the division and as well as the playoff seedings in the National League as well. And I think that once we get to that and once you see what ends up happening, oh, man, you'll know. You'll know whether if the Phillies still have a chance to win the National League East. Because remember, next weekend, Labor Day weekend, they have a four-game series against the Braves here at home at Philly. And then the weekend of 9-11, the September 11th, 12th, and 13th, they're on the road for three in Atlanta. So that is going to be very interesting. So basically, once we get to September, they're going to be in a stretch where essentially 7 of 10 games will be against the Atlanta Braves. That's going to decide your division right then and there. But what caught my ear in regards to Greg Carcetta of MLB Network, he talked about the Phillies' chances of overtaking the Braves in the National League East. And this is what he had to say on Braves and Dunn on Friday when it came to the Phillies' chances of winning the NL East.
0: After this Dodgers series, that window is getting real tight. This was a seriously impressive win over the Dodgers. Three straight one-run victories. And I was on Big Inning last night, so we got a chance to watch Sale and Yamamoto the entire way. It was freaking awesome. You know, Sale reminding you that he's one of the best ever, you know, to go out there, complete game shutout. You know, first pitch home run from Drake Baldwin's the only offense in the game. So I look at it and I say, all right, what did they do the previous two nights? Because that's been the biggest thing with the Braves. Who's been starting for them? So two nights ago, it was Bryce Elder. Gave him six innings, scattered three runs. Two nights earlier in the series opener, it was A.J. Smith-Shawver. So while I talk about the Phillies and their struggles in the bullpen, I still look at the Braves and I go, how in the world are they doing this with this rotation? Because outside of Sale, there is nobody that you look at that really scares you all that much, and yet they're getting it done. And this lineup is very deep. It's complete. Their bullpen is really, really stacked. And then you get it to Iglesias in the ninth, and he's on that level with Duran as being one of the best closers in the National League. So props to Walt Weiss, because I didn't know how they'd piece it together. You know, you have Grant Holmes starting meaningful games for them, and he's getting it done. Maybe it's just working. So I think especially after sweeping the Dodgers in three straight one-run games, going to be really tough for this Phils team to come back and win the East.
9: I don't disagree there. In terms of the difficulty of being able to come back against the Atlanta Braves in terms of coming back to win the division. But that Braves team, even though they've had their ups and downs this year, especially they have had question marks in the rotation, but the rotation has come along really nicely after Chris Sale and the bullpen. You know, like as much as we talk about the Phillies and question marks leading up to Johan Duran. You know, when Duran comes into the game, you know you're going to get that save. But the bridge leading up to it has been shaky at times, to put it mildly. So, as of right now, do you believe the Phillies will come back to win the National League East despite being five games back of the Atlanta Braves? Let me know your thoughts at 610-632-0975. Coming up next, we're going to have Ryan Fowler of NBC Sports Philadelphia join us to talk about the Eagles, as today is deadline day for the Eagles to trim down their roster from 90 to 53 as part of roster cutdown day in the National Football League. We're going to have Ryan Fowler coming up next of NBC Sports Philadelphia right here on 97.5 The Fanatic and the Fanatic app.
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11: The Phils with another late win. I'm Sean Rodman. It took until the 10th inning for both teams to score more than one run each. With one out and runners on first and third, Kyle Schwarber stepped up to the plate. Here's Scott Fransky's call from NBC Sports Philadelphia.
12: The pitch to Schwarber. Swing and a fly ball. Center field, not deep. Trout coming in. Still coming. It'll fall. It's a base hit. JT scrambles home. Crawford headed for third. He's there safely. And Schwarber drops one into left center.
11: Phillies went on to add two more runs that inning and won 4-2. Christopher Sanchez led the way with seven scoreless innings, only allowing two hits and one walk with eight strikeouts. Phillies are back in action this afternoon at 4:07. Zach Wheeler is scheduled to get the start. And the Eagles had its final preseason game on Friday and now have until 6 p.m. tonight to get their roster down to 53. Several cuts have been reported so far, including training camp darling Carson Steele. We'll keep you updated if Steele returns to the Eagles practice squad and any other moves the Eagles and Howie Roseman makes. NBC Sports Philadelphia's Ryan Fowler joins the show next on all things Eagles in the 53-man roster. And the Union beat the New York Red Bulls last night 3-1. They now sit 1 point out of...
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9: We're going to talk birds. as we are now officially exactly 2 weeks away from opening day, week one, home, South Philadelphia, Commanders, Eagles. I really can't believe we're exactly 2 weeks away. I'm excited. Part of my excitement for when September rolls around is knowing that the NFL season is right around the corner. You know, week zero of the college football season started yesterday. But I'm excited for Eagles season to get underway. And joining me now right here on 97.5 The Fanatic is Eagles reporter who covers the NFL as well and the NFL draft for NBC Sports Philadelphia, Ryan Fowler, who I have grown to become a big fan of his work. You got to check out his work for NBC Sports Philadelphia and NBCSportsPhiladelphia.com. Ryan, happy Sunday to you. Two more weeks until opening day, my man. How are you doing?
19: I'm doing well. Cree, absolutely appreciate you having me on, man. And yeah, football is right around the corner. It's the absolutely best time of the year.
9: Oh, absolutely, man. And first things first, today is the day where the Eagles are trimming down the roster from 90 men to 53. And there has been, you know, a lot of chatter so far, especially on Eagles Twitter, in which that a lot of fans are not particularly thrilled with the decision to cut Carson Steele. So I know there's a chance that he could still be brought back as part of the practice squad. So what has impressed you, if at all, about Carson Steele this preseason, given the production that he has given this offense?
19: Absolutely. Yeah, a little bit. It was surprising, you know, when specifically even having a couple conversations over these past few weeks with some coaches for Philly as far as what potentially could have been the role for Carson in this Sean Mannion offense, to where he really prioritizes athletes in space, right? That's what he did up there in Green Bay with all the offensive pieces that they had. And the reason why Dontayvion Wicks even followed him over to Philadelphia is because those pieces and what they can do from the versatility perspective. So when you look at Carson Steele, I thought initially, even weeks ago before he had these game after game after game in the preseason where he showcased himself as a potential fullback, H-back type of role in this offense, because at the end of the day, yes, you drafted Eli Sowers early on day two, but the kid needs more time. He just does. And that's okay, right? You preach coaching and you preach development, and he needs that. But Carson Steele could have been that guy to potentially flex into different packages from an alignment perspective and help out two rooms, meaning the RB's room and the tight end's room as well. So I was very impressed with Carson, his ability and the attention to detail, his ability to take over every role that he had. I mean, you take away his production in the three preseason games, and what does this offense look like? It's not much overall. So it was great to see him take advantage of an opportunity, but at the end of the day, I don't think he comes back on this practice squad because I think there's another team out there and maybe looking for another running back or just a weapon in general that he can make the 53 and carve out a nice role for himself. So it was a shock a little bit. Obviously, Howie Roseman likes Saquon, Tank, and Will Shipley in his RB's room, but that's a versatile piece that I thought did enough to make the roster.
9: You know, it's interesting, Ryan. I talked about it yesterday on the Shuker Wright Show that I've always been a fan of players who could provide versatility because it tells me that you could be utilized in different situations, whether you are, you know, the running back or you can be used like in the passing game, like the way that Saquon Barkley is, like, you know, like not just only in the backfield, but, you know, how he's involved in passing plays on for the Eagles. So it was surprising for me to see Carson Steele to get cut and whatnot. But also in terms of training camp battles, I talked about it yesterday in terms of like the battle for the number two quarterback position on this roster. And for me, when I looked at Andy Dalton versus Tanner McKee, my takeaway was that Tanner McKee, the one thing that he does have is experience with some of the skill players on this roster, given that he's been here the past couple of years. But Andy Dalton hasn't, up until on Friday, really giving himself like a real fighter's chance in this position battle. So if you were making the decision today to between Tanner McKee or Andy Dalton for the backup quarterback role on this team, who are you selecting and why?
19: Yeah, so I think there are a ton of variables here with this quarterback battle, if you will, because I think overall everyone has been underwhelmed with what they saw from Tanner and Andy this year. And I think looking at each guy, and I even start at this, right? Jalen Hurts, when you look across the league, usually teams have a quarterback behind their starter that has a similar-ish skill set to their guy, so the playbook doesn't have to change a ton. But when you look at Tanner and Andy's skill set, it's completely different to what Jalen Hurts offers as an elite dual threat talent. The closest guy on the roster at the quarterback position to Jalen Hurts is Cole Payton because of his ability as far as an athletic ability to stretch your defense with his legs. However, for Tanner's perspective, 6'6", all the arm talent in the world, you saw it in years past as far as his ability to step in certain moments and make every throw in the book. You mentioned his ability as far as with the skilled players that he's familiar with, but I saw too much this offseason where his eyes, the footwork, the mechanics, not throwing the ball, more so just aiming the ball. There's a difference between being a thrower and a passer and a quarterback. I saw him just throwing the ball out there as far as not processing what he's seeing or not understanding what he's looking at, which was unfortunate because he absolutely had a leg up on Andy Dalton coming into the summer. But then you look at Dalton, a guy that's been in the league for darn near 3 decades, seems like, and his ability at quarterback to where he's been around so long, he's seen every defense. He's been in every scheme. He at least, you know, at least what we thought was going to be in the preseason, to come in and be at least a game manager, deliver the ball in space, whether that's 30 yards downfield or 5 yards out of the backfield of Carson Steele, which we saw plenty of. But when I look at this thing right now, it's tough because when these guys come into play, they were in play with the ones during the preseason. So when you come in the regular season, potentially, you're going to play with guys you didn't even work with most of the time during the summer. Now, right now, I would give a leg up to Tanner McKee, but I have not been impressed by either guy this summer. I'm not going to go as much as to say that Cole Payton's outplayed both. You're not going to see him throw a pass this year. You may see him get a Taysom Hill type of package here and there, but Tanner McKee is probably that QB2 as of right now, but I would not be shocked moving into potentially, I'm not even sure, maybe even next year or something like that, to where Howie Roseman looks at this backup spot and says, I got to upgrade here because it's just not good enough.
9: We're talking with Ryan Fowler, who does a tremendous job covering the Philadelphia Eagles and the NFL for NBC Sports Philadelphia, joining us on the Shukri Wright Show right here on 97.5 The Fanatic. Now, when you have experience covering the NFL draft, and one of the things that I do like about like how you break things down is that you really go into detail about players that you watch or you observe and whatnot. And I want to talk specifically about Mekhi Lemon. I have been high on this guy since the night he got traded, the night that Howie Roseman traded up in the first round to draft him out of USC. And even though we didn't see a whole lot of him, you know, like during the preseason because he had been dealing with the hamstring injury, he made his debut on Friday night against the Cincinnati Bengals. It was important to see him get out there on the game field. So based on what you've seen, you know, coming out of college, you know, going through the NFL draft, what makes Mekhi Lemon such a dangerous weapon in this Sean Mannion offense?
19: Yeah, when you look at Mekhi Lemon, I think the first thing that really pops off the tape is a guy at 5'11 that plays like he's built like a Johnny Wilson. And scouts love that. Teams love that. And then when you project that skill set into this offense specifically where the middle of the field is huge, right now, Jalen Hurts has done that well in the past as far as throwing over the middle of the field, but they want to see him do it more with consistency. Okay, so we draft a guy from USC that won the Biletnikoff that can go over the middle of the field for you and not be scared to do it. I think that also even ties into the context of some of the interceptions we've seen at camp this year to where there hasn't been a willingness and a toughness from Elijah Moore, Hollywood Brown, where they're rounding out routes over the middle of the field. Haven't heard that a ton as far as some other media, but I'm seeing that over the middle of the field. That toughness hasn't been there. I would have liked to have seen that from Mekhi Lemon as far as more and more reps in camp. But when you watch him play, his ability to create separation in the slot, I know there wasn't a ton of it against Cincinnati, and Tecario Davis had some good reps against him. That's a really good young corner for Cincinnati to keep an eye on moving forward. But Mekhi Lemon, the best way to describe him is a flat-out dog on the outside. He can go up and attack the football. He'll haul it into the intermediate areas and then take an extra 15 yards for you. But it's just going to take time. That soft tissue injury with the hammy, it's not something to play with. And then also, when you look at his projection for this year, Eagles have plenty of guys to make up the potential target share volume of what you would usually project for a first round receiver. He doesn't have to come in right away and try to fill the shoes of an AJ Brown. That's just not reality. You have so many guys around him that can make up that slack. So it's going to take a little bit of time for him to adjust to the speed, the physicality, the length of NFL corners. I would have liked to see him get more reps against Q and the Cooper DeJean and Reek Woolen. That would have helped him. But I think he's going to be just fine because of his ability to really threaten all three levels of a defense, and more so, Shakri, just be able to complement Devontae Smith on the outside and really force defenses to really cover every single blade of grass at all three levels of his passing offense. He's going to be just fine.
9: Now, final question for me. I want to turn to the defense because last year, the pass rush for a good chunk of the season was a concern. It was an issue. The Eagles, they went out and they signed like Jonathan Greenard for the Minnesota Vikings. He's going to miss the start of the regular season. With him missing time to start the year, how concerned are you about the Eagles' pass rush, and what do you think is the Eagles' plan to help bolster this pass rush to at least get some pressure on a quarterback from the edge? Because I'm not worried about Jalen Carter or Jordan Davis on being able to get pressure up the middle, but at times last year, the issue was getting pressure from the edge.
19: Yeah, absolutely. Now, I will say this, and that, you know, you're not going to be a better football team with Jonathan Greenard not on the football field, but I may be alone in this, but I think they're going to be just fine with Jonathan Greenard if he has to miss week one or week two. We'll see what happens. But I'm so excited, Shakri, to see Jalix Hunt this year. Yeah. And what makes me even more intrigued is you just mentioned the big boys in the middle with Jordan and with Jalen, and their ability both to command double teams. The goal of every single front five and every offense in general, if you have to keep a tight end or a running back in there, is to double everybody up front if you have to. You can't double everyone with this Eagles group. And meaning you're going to force Jalix Hunt, Nolan Smith, Arnold Ebiketie, AJ Epenesa maybe get some reps as well. As far as seeing isolation reps, meaning they're going to be in one-on-one opportunities because of the presences of your guys that you have in the middle. So I think they will be just fine. And then also, you got guys flashing through those A and B gaps where Zach Bond, Jahad Campbell, those guys are going to fly downhill. Jeremiah Trotter Jr. has had one of the best camps of anybody this summer. I think he's going to be utilized in a role to really fly downhill and make plays for you. So I wouldn't say I'm concerned about the potential production at edge. More so, I'm intrigued to see Jalix and for Nolan to step up with Greenard's absence to take advantage of those reps. And then once Greenard gets back, you're kicking into fourth and fifth gear, and you got a heck of a trio off the edge combined with the two big boys in the middle. And I can't forget about Morrow and Byron Young as well.
9: Yep.
19: The guys are playing well. I think they're going to be just fine at getting after the quarterback this year.
9: Ryan Fowler, you can follow his work for NBC Sports Philadelphia, covering the Birds and the NFL as a whole, as we are now 2 weeks away from the Eagles starting their season against the Washington Commanders. Ryan, tremendous time having you on the show today. Thank you so much for coming on, and we'll definitely do this again during the season.
19: Absolutely. Thanks, as always. We'll talk soon.
9: Absolutely. Thank you. Thank you so much. That was Ryan Fowler of NBC Sports Philadelphia, who just joined us on the Shukri Wright Show right here on 97.5 The Fanatic. We're going to continue the conversation about the Birds as we return from break, in which that we're going to talk about, you know, the Eagles, the cutting down players, and one player in particular that stood out. Coming up next here on the Shukri Wright Show right here on 97.5 The Fanatic and the Fanatic app.
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9: I had a lot of fun having Ryan Fowler of NBC Sports Philadelphia on moments ago, talking all things birds with him as we are now exactly 2 weeks from kicking off the regular season. I cannot believe that. 4:25 Eastern, Sunday, September 13th. Commanders, they're coming here to Philadelphia to take on the birds to start the 2026 season. I'm fired up. Like, I'm already thinking about that day and what that day will look like in terms of plans. I mean, obviously, we have 2 whole weeks. But just thinking about plans for that day, what it will look like, and so forth. But I'm excited. I'm excited for the game itself, and I'm excited to see what the 53-man roster will look like for the 2026 Birds initially. Now, we still got a little more than 6 hours left until like we know what the 53-man roster will look like ahead of the deadline later on today at 6 o'clock p.m. Eastern. And so far, you know, like the lists have already been out. The list is out there in full on NBCSportsPhiladelphia.com. You know, I look at guys like Sean Wade, cornerback. He got cut. Defensive back Jalen Mahoney, he got cut as well.
0: Gabe Hall. He made the initial 53-man roster last year. But this year, he hadn't been as productive. And, you know, considering that there was other really talented players on this Eagles roster, it was understandable that the Eagles ended up cutting on Gabe Hall as well. But there was one player that really threw me through a loop yesterday, in which that when it was announced that he was cut, I was shocked. I was actually borderline disappointed. And that was the announcement to that Eagles were releasing Carson Steele. Now, I fully understand that the running back room is already very, very crowded between Saquon Barkley, Tank Bigsby, and Will Shipley. I get that. That's not lost on me. However, considering what we saw in terms of his production on the field and how he played and everything else, yesterday, right here on the Shukri Wright Show, I was talking about how I think his versatility would actually serve him perfectly here in Philadelphia in the Sean Mannion offense in terms of how he could be utilized. Because one of the trademarks of Sean Mannion when he was in Green Bay, and you heard Ryan Fowler talk about it, was the fact that that you were able to utilize guys like, for example, Dontayvion Wicks in a variety of different roles and in a variety of different ways on offense. And I just thought that that it would be similar in terms of what Carson Steele, you could see what he can provide you in terms of catching the ball out of the backfield, you know, being a part of the passing attack and so forth, and, you know, running the ball from the backfield, you know, like attacking the line of scrimmage and whatnot. I thought that he would be able to do all of those things, but however, he, and when I say he, I'm talking about Nick Sirianni and, you know, Howie Roseman. I guess part of their thinking is that we already got three running backs, and this running back room is already very crowded. We lack the three we have, and Steele was absolutely tremendous. We're gonna let him go. So that really caught me by surprise. Now, the one thing that I did pay particular attention to, and I'm curious to see what the decision will be once 6 o'clock comes around later today, is QB2. I'm very curious to see what decision do the Philadelphia Eagles decide on in terms of this particular position. And you hear Andy Dalton, Tanner McKee, and head coach Nick Sirianni talk about the backup quarterback competition and where it stands following the Eagles preseason finale. This is what Dalton, McKee, and Sirianni had to say. In terms of where the competition stands, and I wonder if you kind of pick up a sense in terms of which direction is the wind blowing in terms of the decision for Sirianni. Take a listen.
2: What kind of case do you think you made this preseason to be on the 53?
3: Yeah, I mean, I think I feel comfortable in the offense. I think there's value that I can bring with just the experience that I've had, the you know, the things that I'm able to do in the meeting room and just the things that I understand about just, you know, playing this position. So I feel like that there's some value there. And, I feel really good about where I'm at.
2: Overall, how would you assess your preseason and your training camp?
4: Yeah, I thought it was good. I feel like I definitely got better throughout training camp, felt a lot more comfortable just with the offense, calling the plays, you know, get guys in the right spots. I feel like at the beginning you're thinking a ton, trying to, you know, just what is my job? And then by the end of training camp, you can get guys on the right page and they have questions about their route stem or their depth or whatever it is. And as a quarterback, you got to have all the answers. And so just learning that way, I feel like we've made, you know, a huge step, and we're going to continue to grow in that way.
5: You know, I've been pleased with both those guys through camp. Feel we're in good spot there. We'll go back and look at all the you know, every throw they made from preseason games to practices, to joint practices, to operation practices, and, you know, make our decision. But again, thought there was some good things. Obviously there's always things that you got to clean up at every position, and in every game. But we'll see.
0: You talk about trying to see and hear, you know, which way they may decide. You're obviously like, you didn't get much from Sirianni, and understandably so. Yeah, at the same time, I talked about it yesterday. I think the nod really should go to Tanner McKee. You heard Ryan Fowler talk about a few minutes ago here on 97.5 The Fanatic, in which he thinks that the decision may end up going towards Tanner McKee. Personally, I wouldn't be surprised if that ends up being the case at all. The deadline's at 6 o'clock, and as well as you'll know the 53-man roster for the 2026 Philadelphia Eagles. But I want to have some fun. And I'm having a lot of fun as is, but with this particular topic I want to touch on next, I thought it's actually appropriate considering where we are. I want to tell you more about it and invite you to be part of the conversation, shooting your thoughts, text memos on the Davis Honda text line at 610-632-0975.

0: One walk with 8 strikeouts last night. Mattingly was asked post-game on Sanchez being one of the best pitchers in the league.
1: Well, I think he's proven he's consistent every time out for the most part. Keeps you in every game, even the games he's given up a few hits and a few runs. He still keeps you right there. So I think you have to look at him as one of those guys.
0: Phils went on to add 3 runs in the 10th inning to win it 4-2. Phils are back in action this afternoon at 4:07. Zach Wheeler scheduled to get the start. The Eagles had its final preseason game on Friday and now have until 6 p.m. tonight to get their roster down to 53. Several cuts have been reported so far, including training camp darling Carson Steele. We'll keep you updated if Steele returns to the Eagles on the practice squad, as well as any other moves Howie Roseman and the Eagles make. The Union beat the Red Bulls last night 3-1. They now sit 1 point out of a playoff spot.
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2: I don't do this normally. And I normally am very sports heavy whenever I'm hosting here on 97.5 The Fanatic. But as I was thinking about, you know, different ways I actually want to try to evolve as a host, now that I am about to hit my 1-year anniversary as of exactly next Sunday. More on that a little later on in the 12 o'clock hour as we're entering hour number 3 of the Shukri Wrights Show right here on 97.5 The Fanatic. I figured I'd create this segment just to specifically involve my producer, Sean Robin, behind the glass, because and it actually makes perfect sense, and I didn't realize it at first, because when I saw Sean this morning, and he's rocking, there's a really nice black hoodie, by the way, and I'm a hoodie guy. I love hoodies. When I saw him come in with the hoodie this morning, I said, you know, we really are about to enter the fall. Like, we really are. Like, I mean, I don't know how you feel, Sean, but I feel like the fall season might just be the best season out there.
3: Yeah, I'm excited because it means football's back. It means we're getting playoff baseball. Obviously, not trying to wish away the summer, but this past week, weather-wise, you know, getting up early, it's been like in the 60s pretty much early morning this whole week. Like 5 o'clock in the morning, it's been in the 60s, and it's felt like fall. So I've starting to gear towards that mindset that we're like, it feels like we should have regular season football at this point based off the weather, but I was a little upset, you know, it didn't get another pool day in there or anything that, you know, in the 90-degree weather or the beach day or anything along those lines. But, you know, I am getting excited for football season, but wish there was a couple more hot days left.
2: I think there is. It's probably going to be, like, closer to, like, I don't know what the schedule, I mean, not the schedule, but the weather will be for next weekend. I know next weekend is obviously Labor Day weekend. But I do think that there may be another one or two probably at some point in September. Now, I want to put this out there. I would not be surprised if 2 weeks from today, it's 90 degrees and sunny. No rain, by the way, for the Eagles season opener against the Commanders. I would not be surprised.
3: Yeah, that's probably how it would go. You know,
2: yeah.
3: Why would it be 90 degrees in August, but it'll be 90, 95 sometime in September for football?
2: Gotta love it. Like, I remember the game against the Rams I went to last season. It was like high 80s, if I remember correctly, that day. Because I was there for the entirety of the day for tailgating, pregame, and then the game itself, I was there. I was in the building. So, like, I could see a scenario where in 2 weeks it's 90 degrees for the season opener against the Commanders. I mean, it would just be perfect for tailgating or however you're planning to go watch or enjoy the game with family and friends, you know, maybe you're barbecuing in the backyard, something like that, or maybe you're at your favorite local sports bar in Philly or across the Delaware Valley watching the birds and whatnot. Who knows? But it got me thinking about the following. We're now at the end of summer. We can actually say that now. Next weekend is Labor Day weekend. Now, I know a lot of colleges are now back in session. You know, schools are back now. So, I have to do this topic, whereas we're at the end of summer, and what Sean alluded to a moment ago, the mornings are a lot more cooler now. There's a crisp in the air. You can feel it. And I am a sucker for for that fall-like morning, during the day it can be warm, but at night let it cool off considerably. I think that's the perfect day weather-wise. So, end of summer activities. Now that Labor Day weekend is next weekend and it's right here now, one of my favorite end of summer activities, I don't know about you, but I absolutely love the end of summer barbecue or picnic. I just do. Because there's nothing like pulling out the grill and you're cooking your favorite grill food, whether if it's a burger or hot dog or sausages. That end of summer grill, it's like that final farewell to barbecuing season. I'm not talking about tailgating, by the way. Those are two entirely different things. That's like the farewell to barbecuing season. So I would say that final barbecue of the summer is one of my favorite end of summer activities. Sean, do you have a favorite end of summer activity that you like to partake in?
3: Yeah, I mean, I think Labor Day is always a great excuse to get the family together, you know, have a nice barbecue. It's probably up there for me. One last beach day, can't always forget that one as well. I think having a one last beach day before, you know, whether it's right before school starts, I know it just happened for everybody a lot of places around here, or maybe Labor Day weekend, one last beach trip for the weekend, especially seeing everybody that maybe your family and friends down there, and go to your last favorite spots to enjoy the last bit of summer is probably top two for me.
2: I would say going down to the beach for sure, too. That's number two. Because the other thing about me is that I love being by the water. I truly do. I love being down by the ocean, you know, maybe by the bay or something like that. Like, whenever I travel, I try to be somewhere that's near, like, the water to be able to get that nice breeze. But going down to the Jersey Shore, like, next weekend actually sounds like a really good idea. Actually, I know, like, next weekend I'll be off. I won't be on the air. I won't be working at all. I'll be off. But I definitely love going by the ocean because it's nothing like it, especially now. When everybody has that realization where it's like, okay, we're really at the end of summer. We got to get this in like one last time before like the fall really like it kicks in and whatnot. Now, one day there will be one last fill in the blank. And that day may be coming soon when it comes to one of the stadiums in South Philadelphia. I want to tell you exactly which one, and my thoughts on it coming up next on the Shukri Wright Show right here on 97.5 The Fanatic and the Fanatic app.
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10: There has been a lot of chatter in recent days and the last couple of weeks in regards to the Eagles, you know, new stadium plans and stuff like that. And, you know, so much has been made about the Eagles, where they're going to build a new stadium, because, you know, it's happening. There isn't any shadow of doubt anymore when it comes to this. You know, is it going to be a dome? Which, again, could very well be. I think it will be a dome, even though I personally would prefer to be outdoors. But it's about bringing in more money for the city and more big-time events to Philadelphia, which I totally would understand and I would absolutely support. You know what I'm saying? So, as much as we like to, you know, be resistant to change in the city. I mean, a lot of people don't like change. Let's just call it for what it is. I'm not bashing Philadelphia by any stretch of the imagination at all. A lot of people do not like change. And a lot of people have said, and I've heard this with my own ears, there's nothing wrong with the current one. I totally understand what you're saying and where you're coming from. I do. I was just at Lincoln Financial Field myself, just this past week for the Eagles open practice. Still a beautiful stadium, if you ask me. But the truth is, you're now entering, what, your 24th season playing at Lincoln Financial Field? That's a long time. And when the current lease is up, you would easily have cleared 30 years playing in that stadium. And in today's day and age, you know, like 30 years is a long time, you know? And I think that part in itself is a reason why I think that this conversation is only going to intensify, not just with me, but just across the Philadelphia media landscape in itself, whether it be sports and news. And I think that it's a question of where are they going to build it? Is it going to be in the complex? Is it going to be in a different part of the city? And if it's going to be in a different part of the city, the question is where exactly? Because, personally, if they were to build it at the Navy Pier, if they build it in that area, the one complaint, and there's only one complaint that I would have, is the accessibility to SEPTA in terms of the train. Now, I understand why a lot of people, at least from what I've heard, they would prefer it to be you know, at the stadium complex in South Philadelphia. Now, keep in mind, obviously, Sixers and Flyers, they're about to get a new stadium themselves. They are getting a brand new arena. That's not a question of if. It's actually happening. The big question becomes, like, where would you build it? If it's not at the stadium complex, is it there? Is it elsewhere? And it's a big topic. It's a big topic of conversation. And the chatter is only going to get louder. And I really am curious to see, like, how it all, like, plays out in terms of the location, because I think the location matters. You got to get it right. There was a reason why that, you know, for all these decades, that the Phillies, the Eagles, obviously they both used to share a stadium, Veterans Stadium, Sixers, Flyers, you know, playing at the Spectrum, that they all played in South Philadelphia at that sports complex for all those years. It's easy to understand why. Because the logistics, does it make it perfect? Yes. I mean, I-95 is right there. And then obviously you have SEPTA, the Broad Street line is also right there too. So in terms of cars and getting in and out, was it easy? I mean, in terms of if you're going by car, not always, because I've actually seen what it's like following the Eagles home game. Getting out of there, it's not fun at times. It's really not. It'll be a while before you get out. But if you move it to a different part, the question is where? Like, where exactly would you move it to? And it's gotten so much chatter and discussion that Kevin Naganda, he was on with Marks and Salchunas this past Friday, and he was asked about the Eagles relocating their home stadium. And Kevin Agani, who is a SportsCenter host for ESPN, went to Temple. So he has connections to the city. He shared his thoughts on the matter, and this is what he had to say.
0: I just love the uniqueness. I love the experience of the parking lots. Oh. As somebody that has been to random places like Glendale, Arizona, there's literally no connection to the Cardinals. You right. have to drive out of nowhere. Same thing with the Cowboys. Like when you talk about how far it is from actually Dallas, then you go to Lumen Field in Seattle and you're like, well, it's right next to, you know, the downtown experience in Seattle is so really cool. And the ballparks are right next to each other and you walk out and then you're literally a block away from downtown, right? That's also amazing. I like it. I will tell you, I've had so many people nationally that come up to me and be like, I love the way your sports complexes are put together. I love how easy it is. I love how the access is all right there. Pride, I said, yeah, that's who we are in South Philly. That's who we are. That's what it is. As somebody also loves the drive to pop off on 95 and then I can get out, I'm also a big fan of that. Sure. And I can pop on a bridge, get the South Jersey as well. So I don't mind it. I like the sports complex. I like that we have all our teams there located in one central location. I love the parking lot experience.
10: That is exactly why I agree strongly with Kevin Agandi. Because he brings up a valid point. I just talked about it. Getting in and out. I think it matters. I really do think it matters ultimately, especially if you're going to relocate it to a different part of Philly. Because according to Governor Shapiro, the Eagles are not leaving Philadelphia. No way. We're not about to have another whole Washington Commanders situation where they play outside the city, and in their new stadium they're building in the city of Washington. You're not having the Jets and Giants situation where they play in New Jersey, just outside of New York City, outside of Manhattan. I mean, to me, it makes absolutely no sort of sense whatsoever. So if the Eagles are going to relocate their new stadium elsewhere outside the sports complex, where do you want to see it built? Let me know your thoughts at 610-632-0975 on the Davis Honda text line or calling in via the old-fashioned way to the show as well. But I have to address something that was said earlier this week by one of our hosts here at 97.5 The Fanatic. Because it actually got me fired up. It got me fired up, and it got me really passionate about this particular topic. I want to talk about it and much more coming up next here in the Shukri Wright Show right here on 97.5 The Fanatic and the Fanatic app.
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4: The Phillies with another late win. I'm Sean Rodman, and it took until the 10th inning for both teams to score more than one run each. With one out and runners on first and third, Kyle Schwarber stepped up to the plate. Here's Scott Fransky's call from NBC Sports Philadelphia.
11: The pitch to Schwarber, swing and a fly ball, center field, not deep. Trout coming in, still coming. It'll fall. It's a base hit. JT scrambles home. Crawford headed for third. He's there safely. And Schwarber drops one into left center.
4: Phils went on to add two more runs and won the game 4-2. Christopher Sanchez led the way with seven scoreless innings, only allowing two hits and one walk with eight strikeouts. Phils are back in action this afternoon at 4:07. Zach Wheeler is scheduled to get the start. The Eagles had its final preseason game on Friday and now have until 6 p.m. tonight to make their roster down to 53. Several cuts have been reported so far, including training camp darling Carson Steele. We'll keep you updated if Steele returns to the Eagles practice squad, as well as any other moves Howie Roseman and the Eagles make. Union beat the New York Red Bulls last night 3-1. They now sit 1 point out of a playoff spot.
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6: I love listening to the shows here on 97.5 The Fanatic. I love the new daily lineup that we have here. Marxist Altunas, Brayson Dunn, the two new shows here at The Fanatic. And as well as Unfiltered, Ricky Bo, Bill Calarulo. Tremendous weekday lineup. There was something that was said this past week, just a few days ago, that actually got me fired up. And we're going to do a deep dive on this particular topic. Sometimes a person who has an outside view on things oftentimes has the best viewpoint possible when it comes to particular topics and matters. And for me, listening to Marxist Altunas, which has been an absolute joy thus far, today I've been doing a tremendous job in mornings. I love when they have good, spirited, passionate conversations. And Andrew Altunas in particular, because Andrew was actually the very first friend I ever made here at 97.5 The Fanatic when I first joined a year ago. True story. I'm sitting in Mike Vito's office. He's our broadcast coordinator, assistant program director here at The Fanatic. And literally, I think his first words were, "Man, I love you, man." Like, and we just hit it off immediately. But he said something this past week that got me fired up. That I said to myself, I'm going to respond to this as the one guy here at the station who isn't from here locally. I'm not from Philadelphia. I'm not from the Philadelphia area across the Delaware Valley. I'm from New York City, born and raised. And Andrew Altunas is the co-host of Marxist Altunas. He was talking about the Philadelphia sports complex. Now, we were just talking about the Eagles stadium situation, the new stadium. Where is it going to be? Is it going to be at the sports complex or is it going to be elsewhere? And Andrew Altunas, he said something that absolutely got me fired up based on his thoughts on the Philly sports complex. This is what Andrew Altunas of Marxist Altunas had to say.
0: the South Philly sports complex is one of the most overrated things about this city. Like, there are people that love the fact that all four teams play within one square, that there are three buildings all in the same sort of area. And the fact that you love that, you have to go outside of the area for like 5 minutes and see how much better it can be elsewhere. It does not matter that Citizens Bank Park is adjacent to Lincoln Financial Field, because guess what? When you're at the Eagles game, do you care about the Phillies? Do you care about the proximity of where Citizens Bank Park is? No. Everything about the Philadelphia, the South Philly sports complex actually kind of sucks. Traffic blows. There's nothing to do around there. Go to Fenway, go to Chicago, go to Wrigleyville and spend 5 minutes there and you're going to say, holy hell, how come we don't have these bars? How come we don't have all this kind of stuff? There's nothing really good about the South Philly sports complex other than you know where it is, you know the teams that play there, you love the teams that play there, and this city hates change.
6: I have to fiercely disagree with Andrew on this one. Fiercely. And I want to talk about it in full. I, as a non-Philadelphian, love the Philly sports complex. This is why. He mentioned about Fenway. As everybody here at the station knows, I used to live in Boston for almost a decade. So I know that city extremely well. My point is not even just so much about Boston in itself. I'm from New York. I lived in Boston. I now live in Philadelphia. I live in South Philly, to be exact. I have seen the sports situations. I'm talking about the sports stadium situations in other cities. But his point about Fenway, the reason why it actually works in Boston in terms of Fenway Park is the location. Fenway Park has been there since 1912. Like, you can't compare that with this here in Philadelphia. They're not the same. They're never going to move from Fenway Park. Mark my words. And here in Philadelphia, you make the change from Veterans. Obviously, I know the Phillies used to play, Shy Park back in the day, like way back when. You went from Shy Park to Veterans Stadium to now Citizens Bank Park. And you've gone through those changes. I'm just going to focus on Veterans because I was born in 91, so I'm not that old to remember Shy Park. But you used to play at Veterans, and then now you move to Citizens Bank. Same complex. Different cities have different situations in which that not everybody has that. It's a luxury to be able to have all four teams play in the same complex. Like in New York, because I know, yes, New York has so many teams and it's the largest market in the country. I get that. But everything is so spread out because it's a massive city. Heck, you got to go to New Jersey to watch your football teams play. But in Philadelphia, all you got to do, if you live in Philly already, all you got to do is take SEPTA. Or if you live just outside of Philly, whether you live across the Delaware River in Jersey, or you live in the suburbs, whether you live in Montgomery County or Delco or, you know, et cetera, you drive. I think the convenience is actually a blessing as a non-Philadelphian because it really could be a lot worse, where the travel in itself could be problematic, especially if you're talking about traffic. Don't get me started. Oh, not only that, the transit situation. That's the other thing, too. Now, I've been to Wrigleyville as well in Chicago. Tremendous, tremendous setup. Wrigleyville, Fenway, nailed it. But also, you want to know something what Wrigley and Fenway have in common? Both of their stadiums were built in the early 1910s. They never left. So when you have an institution that's been there as long as it has been, You can build around it. You literally turn it into a whole neighborhood. There's a whole neighborhood in Boston called Fenway. Fenway Kenmore. In Chicago, you have Wrigleyville. South Philly, because it's seen the change that it's seen over the decades, it doesn't have that same neighborhood feel for that very reason, because you've changed stadiums. Heck, you changed stadium locations in the parking lots by itself. So I don't agree with what Andrew's saying. I personally think that the Philly Sports Complex is actually a blessing. It's not overrated. I've heard it from people that I know in other cities who either work in sports media or just regular friends that I have. They said, you know, what I actually appreciate about the Philly Sports Complex is it's all right there. You don't have that in other cities. Don't take what you have for comfort for granted. That's my message for anyone who thinks that the Philly Sports Complex is overrated. Sean, do you think that it's overrated?
7: Yeah. I do.
6: I got to hear this. Go ahead.
7: I agree with Andrew. And yes, it's nice that all the stadiums are down there. But when I'm at an Eagles game, I don't really necessarily care that the Phillies are across the street. When I'm at a Phillies game, I don't necessarily care that the Sixers are across the street. What does it do for me? Yeah, every once in a while, I get a chance to go down to, what, two games in one day? Sure, great. And then I'm spending my $50 worth of parking that actually, you know, makes sense now. That
6: it does.
7: Because parking is ridiculous down there. And you know what the worst day is to go down to the sports complex?
6: Teach me.
7: When there's multiple events going on.
6: See you in October.
7: When there's multiple events going on. Because the traffic is ridiculous. I went to a Phillies playoff game a couple of years ago. I believe it was the run when they ended up losing to the Diamondbacks.
6: Yeah, that was
7: the
6: 23.
7: NLCS.
6: That was 23, yeah.
7: In 23, it took me when I was working up in the Princeton area at the time, it took me 2.5 hours to get down there and park.
6: Wow.
7: 2.5 hours, because there was a friendly soccer game going on at the Link. There was the Phillies playoff game, and then the Flyers were playing that night too.
6: Yo. Woo!
7: If you're going to complain about traffic, traffic's going to be anywhere you put a new stadium.
6: It really is. There's no getting around it.
7: But if you put 150,000 people at one time down in one location,
6: that's tough.
7: It's the worst.
6: That's tough.
7: And if you just, I'm not saying proponent to put it like in Jersey by any means, but if you put it down at the Navy Yard, you can add another exit ramp off.
6: Yeah.
7: You can add another subway station down the line to get down to the Navy Yard as well. To me, the Navy Yard makes the most sense. There's land for them that they could build there. It'll maybe help some of the traffic, but you're still down in that South Philly region as well.
6: Yeah. I mean, you are. But the one thing I would say to that, and your experience is your experience, and if that's real, because I remember 3 years ago, I know we're up against it. 3 years ago, I went down to the Flyers home opener. Remember correct, it was against the Vancouver Canucks. It was also the same time as the Phillies. They had a playoff game that night, if I remember correctly. But there was a bunch of events happening all at the same time, and I just remember leaving saying, man, I hate to be the person that's sitting in that car. Leaving, having to wait to get the green light to go on to Patterson or onto Broad or whatever, like, you know what I mean? So I totally get that point, but I personally just think that it's not just the fact that they all play in the same complex. I think a big part of it is definitely the accessibility. I think the accessibility, because having seen it from different angles, in different cities, it's tough. It just is. It's really tough to just get from, you know, from one game to another. And so I'm talking in terms of mass transit at that. If I'm taking that into consideration, because unless I'm dead wrong, but I don't think SEPTA goes to Navy Yard. I'm talking about not bus. Bus is the one thing, but I'm talking about in terms of the subway. And I think that's a considerable advantage that you currently have. But One thing I will do is I definitely want to do a part two, and I did part one yesterday in terms of my reflections on my 1 year here at 97.5 The Fanatic. And for those of you that missed yesterday's show, I want to explain exactly what it is and why am I doing it. But it's super meaningful, and I want to really share a memorable piece from what has been now.
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6: So yesterday on the Shukri Wright Show, I did part one of reflections on my 1 year at 97.5 The Fanatic. And it was heartfelt. It was a great piece of reflecting on my part because, you know, a lot has happened over the course of the past calendar year that I've been here now, here at 97.5 The Fanatic, and it really is unbelievable to think that I'm now hitting 1 year. It really is. And I'm thankful for each day that I've been fortunate and blessed to work here. I really am. Because in more ways than one, it was, and it still is, an opportunity that has changed my life completely, and it has. The people who I get to meet, the conversations that I now have, none of it would have been possible without you know, our esteemed program director, Scott Mistello, like taking a chance on me a little more than a year ago to bring me aboard here at 97.5 The Fanatic, and I'm still here now. And when I think about the past calendar year, like yesterday I talked about my favorite story that I talked about, you know, hosting here at 97.5 The Fanatic. I mentioned the Flyers playoff run being my favorite. You know, like, I love talking sports overall in general. But that was my favorite because of my love for the NHL and my love for hockey. And, you know, hockey, you know, it's always have had a special place in this city, in this market. But the Flyers, you know, in a rebuild, you know, making their return back to the Stanley Cup playoffs, winning a playoff series. You know, the electricity in this city for the Flyers was absolutely incredible. It was truly palpable, truly. But today, I want to do part two of my reflection. I want to choose a different topic. And today, I want to reflect on a particular segment, my favorite segment that I did. I wish I remember like what the date was for the audio, so I would have been able to go grab like audio to actually replay it on the air. But it was, I think it was the day after the Super Bowl, this past February. You know, I did a segment talking about Sam Darnold. I was filling in on Philly Sports Tonight, when Philly Sports Tonight used to air here at the Fanatic. I remember talking about Sam Darnold and his, you know, his journey and why him finally winning the Super Bowl after so many years of frustration and turmoil in the NFL hit home and resonated with me on so many levels. I certainly thought about my own journey leading up until that point. That was 6 months ago. And now I think it's even more meaningful now when I think back on it, because one thing that I've learned about being an on-air talent is that people want to be able to connect with a personality. They want to be able to relate to you. And even though I'm sitting in this chair, sitting behind this mic, talking to you, wherever you may be in Philly or across this region or wherever you may be listening, part of my job is to be able to come across as someone and say, hey, you know what? I want to be able to go out for a Philly cheesesteak or go out and grab a bite somewhere in Philly and just talk sports. Or maybe you're going through something, you want to just talk about life. And that's okay. Because that segment was my favorite segment in terms of talking about Sam Darnold and making it relatable to you in relation to my own personal journey. But it ties to a much bigger story and a bigger point of reflection that I want to share with you. See, when you are now working in a major market like Philadelphia, a top 10 major market at that in the country, in both radio and television, you never know who's listening, how they're listening, and where they're listening. One thing about my journey up until this point and why this anniversary actually means so much, and I don't take this for granted, is because when you think about the times that you spent just putting in work, like behind the scenes, you know, not having much of an audience at that. I think back to just exactly 3 years ago today, as a matter of fact. Exactly 3 years ago today was the last radio show I ever hosted in Boston, living in Boston at 91.5 WMFO. There's a college radio station in the Boston area at Tufts University. It was exactly 3 years ago to the day. You know, I spent 4 years doing sports radio at that station, just cutting my teeth, just putting in the reps, doing show after show after show, you know, just working on my craft. And, you know, with this unwavering belief that those tough days and those tough times were going to shape me into who I need to become now. And it's going to help open the door one day for me to ultimately become a sports radio host professionally. I didn't know it at the time that it was going to be here in Philadelphia. Had no idea. But the fact that it was exactly 3 years ago to the date of my last show in the Boston area at WMFO, and now 3 years later, I'm celebrating a one-year anniversary of me being here at 97.5 The Fanatic. It's hard not to get chills for me, personally. And I say that because I remember having doubts. You know, I remember having questions about my own process. Is this actually working? And for anybody who is, you know, working and grinding, whatever that dream may look like, whatever vision that may look like, know that ultimately, if you believe in the work long enough, it's going to pay off one way or the other. Because if you asked me 3 years ago that the last show that I hosted living in Boston, because tomorrow's the 3-year anniversary of me leaving Boston to come here to Philadelphia, that I'd be sitting in this seat 3 years later, I wouldn't have believed it. Not that I didn't believe in myself, but I personally would not have believed it considering the story and the journey that it took for me to even be here a year later doing this professionally, being in this industry. And I think that there is something to be said about there are different stories that people have that you really can truly learn from. I learn from the people who I work with every day. I learn from the likes of Sean Rodman, who, when I first got started, I got to give a very special shout out to him. He took me under his arm, literally, even though I'm taller than the guy. And I say that humorously, of course. You're smiling, man.
7: You got a little chuckle out of me there.
6: But you literally took me underneath your arm and showed me how to associate produce the morning show when Kincaid was still here, Kincaid and Sal Chunas. And I distinctly remember like being like this wide-eyed guy who I knew absolutely nothing about any of the AP workstations back there, you know, editing and everything else and podcasting. And you were the one that showed me. I remember sitting right next to you as you do it. And then like watching you, and then you allow me sit in the chair and you sat next to me watching me do it. But it goes to say that you were the one of the first ones here to really a year ago, you know, like show me the way. And for that, I just want to give you your flowers on the air. And I mean it wholeheartedly, Sean, for every show that you ever produced for me and for all of those times early on in my journey, showing me how to associate produce. I just want to give you your flowers on the air and just say really thank you from the bottom of my heart, man.
7: Well, I appreciate it. And you've always been a willing listener and willing to learn and everything, especially in the producer aspect back there and everything. And it's been fun the last year.
6: Yeah, it really has.
7: It's been fun.
6: It really has. And, you know, like just, you know, giving, you know, flowers where it's due for Andrew Salchunas that I mentioned earlier. Like he really was the first friend I ever made here at the station. Like not long after, you know, I got to know John Kincaid pretty well. And he in his own way took me underneath his wing. And all the relationships that I've been fortunate to build here with Beasley Media Philadelphia, and for that I'm just grateful. I'm saying that to all of it to say, as when you get to a year in something that you do love so fiercely, that's no small thing. That's a big deal. And if you are hitting an anniversary doing something that you absolutely love, go and celebrate it, please. And I mean it. Go celebrate. Because it is a blessing every day to wake up to do something that you absolutely love. It truly is. And that's going to wrap it up for this edition of the Sugar Right Show. I also want to thank you, the listener, over the course of the last year for allowing me into your car radios, your homes, however you may be listening to the show. I really appreciate every single one of you. And I appreciate all of my colleagues, my friends, and the people who have supported me along the way. I'll be back after I return back from vacation. I won't be here next weekend, but I look forward to talking with you, the fans, out there very soon. Coming up next, Brendan Gunn is up next from 1 to 4 right here on 97.5 The Fanatic. Have a great rest of your Sunday, and I'll talk to you again later. Peace.
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7: Sanchez returned to dominant form last night. I'm Sean Rodman, and Christopher Sanchez went 7 scoreless innings, only allowing 3 base runners with 2 hits and a walk and 8 strikeouts last night. Mattingly was asked post-game on Sanchez.

scheduled to get the start. Eagles had its final preseason game on Friday and now have until 6 p.m. tonight to get their roster down to 53. A number of players have been reportedly cut so far, including training camp darling Carson Steele. We'll keep you updated if Steele returns to the Eagles on the practice squad, as well as any other big moves Howie Roseman and the Eagles make. The Union beat the New York Red Bulls last night 3-1. They now sit 1 point out of a playoff spot. I'm Sean Rodman on the home of the Sixers, Flyers, and Union, 97.5 The Fanatic and The Fanatic app.

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1: 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I am surrounded by love. I feel safe. And that hole inside of me is gone. I am whole. I'm finally enough, just as I am.
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4: Oh, welcome into Point Blank with Brendan Gunn. Got my guy Nick Earnshaw behind the glass riding shotgun with me today. Got you till 4 o'clock here on these airwaves. And what another great week in Philly sports it was. Did not get off to the best start with the baseball team, but we'll get back to them in a second. The basketball team, though, they continue to be the talk of the NBA world, and I love it. Our little brothers, as I'll put them up there in New York, they won the title. They got to hang on to it for a couple of weeks, and then the Sixers stole the summer away from them after they won their first title in 50-something years. It's our summer. Kevin Durant had some great things to say about the Sixers. I don't know if I love it, though. I don't know. We'll play that for you a little bit later on in the show. Bob Myers had some great things to say about LeBron James getting a leader in here. LeBron. He had some great things to say about Jaylen Brown as well. We're going to play that throughout the program as well. But it makes you feel good as we sit here on the verge of the fall. September 1st is going to be here before you know it. And that means football season is around the corner, and thank God the preseason is over. Preseason game number 3 went down the other day. 0-3 for the Birds, but we all know it doesn't count. It doesn't matter. You don't see too many guys that are actually going to make a drastic difference on this team in those games anyway. Cutdown day is also today at 6 p.m. We'll keep an eye on all the names out there. The big battle to keep an eye on, QB2. Who won that job? We'll find out today before 6 p.m. Andy Dalton or Tanner McKee. Do they try to trade one of them? I'm sure they are right now. I'm sure Howie's wheeling and dealing. Will they make a trade of one of them, or are they going to have to release him because they're up against the time clock of cutdown day, getting the roster from 90 men down to 53 men before 6 p.m. today? I know yesterday a couple people out there, hearts were broken. When Carson Steele got released, he got waived. The training camp hero this year, the Paul Turner of 2026. We'll see if he comes back on the practice squad or if another team picks him up on waivers. Andrew DiCecco of Inside the Birds put out his 53-man roster breakdown yesterday. Him and Nick Earnshaw did a great, great job on the Eagles season preview they did live down there at Atlantic City. Tim McManus came on that show. We'll play some of what he had to say as well. But we got to start today with the baseball team. They're 3-2 this week. Got off to that slow start. 0-2 out there in Seattle to start the week. But they bounced back. They finished that series strong. They did not get swept. Won that final game in that series. And they're starting off 2-0 against the Angels in two heroic wins over the past couple of days. Edmundo Sosa coming through with that big grand slam Friday night, ring the bell. And then last night they come through with the big win in extras thanks to Kyle Schwarber. And today is a big day that we're all keeping an eye on, and that is with Zach Wheeler. He has not been the Zach Wheeler we have grown accustomed to pretty much since he signed here in Philadelphia. That guy has been a staple. He's been a horse. He's been a guy that you can toss out there every single fifth day, and he's going to go out there and keep you in the game. And that has been the case up until, I don't know, the past month or so. And he looks lost out there. It looks like Aaron Nola pulled a Space Jam on him. Said, yo, Zach, come here. Let's toss this baseball around. I'll steal your powers and you can have mine. The meatball powers over the middle of the plate that I've been having for the past year and a half. We'll talk about Zach Wheeler all show long today. Cole Weinthrop of NBC Sports Philadelphia is going to join the show coming up in about an hour and 20 minutes or so at 1:25. Excited to talk to him. Excited to get his outlook on if Zach Wheeler can bounce back today against the Angels and the Phillies can get the sweep. Because if they don't have him bounce back today, you probably have to start wondering, are they going to have to sit him down for a start? Are they going to find some phantom thing to put him on the IL with? We'll see. What did I say? Not 225, Nick? Cole Weinthrop, 225. What did I say? 125?
5: You did. I got you.
4: Oh, man. It's still early to me. It's still early. Working out the kinks.
5: Me too. It's early for me too.
4: You know, the 1 to 107 time slot, it's the preseason, if you will, of the show. Coming up in the next segment, we're going to break down Zach Wheeler a little bit more. He spoke after his last start, his last loss earlier this week. Answered some concerns if it's a health issue, if he's ever had a stretch like this in his career. And his answers, he's pretty straightforward, but his tone is kind of concerning. We're going to get to that. Like I said, the Eagles cutdown days coming up at 6 p.m. today. We'll break down that roster as it progresses throughout the day. We'll play those Sixers cuts for you as well. This is Point Blank with Brendan Gunn, Nick Earnshaw behind the glass producing today's show, 97.5 The Fanatic.
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4: Welcome back into Point Blank with Brendan Gunn. I got my guy Nick Earnshaw behind the glass today. It's cut down day around the NFL. We'll be sure to keep you updated as the roster progresses for our birds, as we're less than 2 weeks away now, or exactly 2 weeks away now. 1 o'clock. It's a 4:25 start, Nick. It's a 4:25 start. So a little bit more than 2 weeks away from the birds' first game.
5: 2 weeks and like 3 hours.
4: But it's inching closer and closer and closer, and I cannot wait for the football to return in this city. It felt good yesterday seeing some college ball out there. We had some big Power 5 matchups yesterday, Nick. We had NC State, UVA out there. Florida State was playing. It was great to see.
5: You get all those jerseys, too?
4: Kiss my ass. Speaking of jerseys in Notre Dame and Villanova, as you're taking a shot, CJ Carr, baby. CJ Carr, Notre Dame's quarterback, opens the season as the Heisman favorite. The Irish are returning to glory. But speaking of returning to glory, we need our ace to return to that glory that we've seen ever since he put the pinstripes on for the Fightin' Phils. And, of course, I'm talking about Zach Wheeler. The guy has been a guy you could count on every single day to go out there and keep you in the game. And as a matter of fact, a lot of the times, not only keep you in the game, win you a game, because the bats have gone cold for him numerous times. But as of his last six starts, he's looking like, I don't know, an Aaron Nola before Aaron Nola turned the page. He has been pretty bad. 24 runs, 23 earned in his last six starts. 24 and a third innings, not the best. 8.51 ERA, 8 home runs allowed, 16 walks, only 37 strikeouts. Opponents are hitting nearly 300 off him in the last six starts. Does Zach Wheeler re-find his mojo today when he takes the mound at about 4 o'clock today against the Angels out there in Anaheim, L.A., the Los Angeles Angels of Anaheim, the stupidest name in all of sports? But can he find it? And when he started earlier this week and he could not find anything, he was asked a question about, is this health-related? Take a listen to his answer.
20: Do you feel healthy here? Yeah. That's why it's so frustrating right now. It's just because I'm on a rough stretch and I feel fine. And, it's got to really dig in. That's what I'm going to do tomorrow. Sit down, talk, try to get some stuff figured out.
4: So that concerns you a lot, because usually when stuff like this is going wrong for a pitcher, it has to do with their health. They're losing their velocity a little bit. They're getting dead arm in the middle of the season, the dead of the summer. Not so much, Zach Wheeler says. And you think back to when he was in his groove a little bit before the All-Star break, I should say, July 21st, his ERA was 2.16. The guy was a Cy Young contender. And as we sit here today, after his last start, it's now up to 3.40. Now, that's still amazing, right? Like, that's something I'll take all day. But when you take that humongous jump in the span of a month, you know you have not been up to snuff when you go out there every fifth day. And the Phils, they're going to need him to find it. Now, also after that last start against the Seattle Mariners, he talked about this stretch. Has he ever had one like it? Take a listen.
20: Can you remember feeling like this before, a stretch like this where you're just...
21: It's been a while. To be totally honest with you, and as humble as I can, it's been a while, and it's that's why it's so frustrating. You know, it's I haven't had a stretch like this in a while, and... I just don't really have anything else to say, to be totally honest with you.
4: Wow. And Nick Earnshaw just shocked me with the stat. It's your stat. You tell the people out there. I don't want to take the credit for it.
5: Oh, no. So you mentioned July 21st, and that rung a bell. We talked about it on Filtered last week. That is the last time that Zach Wheeler pitched six innings in a game.
4: That's incredible. That's incredible, because you think of that guy as a guy that goes out there and goes at least six, if not seven, if not eight, if not a complete game. Like, we don't even see complete games anymore in baseball, but every time we do in a Phillies uniform, it's either Zach Wheeler or Christopher Sanchez. Now, the part that stings the most for me with this Zach Wheeler stretch, it's in the midst of the Phillies refinding their identity at the plate. We talked forever and ever and ever about how this team, all they cared about at the plate was hitting a home run, living and dying by the long ball, and more often than not, dying painfully by a million paper cuts, by swinging and missing, trying to get the long ball. Pretty much since that stretch, July 21st to now, the Phillies have found themselves, thanks to Luis Arraez, thanks to Bryce Harper at the top of the order as the big guy in the lineup, the leader, finding a new approach at the plate, seeing pitches, taking pitches, working out walks, just playing small ball. And it felt like they found something. It still feels like they found something. But you wanted to pair the small ball aspect of the lineup with Zach Wheeler, with Jesus Luzardo, who's still doing his thing. Christopher Sanchez looked good the other night. But without all three of those guys going in the postseason as you know them, I don't want to say you're cooked, but you're behind the eight ball already, no matter what the lineup's doing. Your strength of this baseball team is so heavily reliant on Zach Wheeler, Jesus Luzardo, Christopher Sanchez. Not two out of the three, all three. And Zach Wheeler right now, which is crazy to say, is the one holding him back. Nick Earnshaw, does Zach Wheeler find anything today, or is it more of the same?
5: I think it's going to be a bounce back for him. I just have that gut feeling. I hope it is. I don't know if he goes six innings. If you can get five really good innings out of him today, I think that's a win.
4: Yeah.
5: Right? If he's, you know, getting deep into counts, guys are working him. It's against the Angels, remember? So be a nice bounce back type of game for him, right?
4: Yeah,
5: if he could bounce back today.
4: Yeah, and you almost want him to go five, right? You're in that part of the calendar where you got to start gearing up for the for October for playoff baseball.
5: Five strong innings from Wheeler today would be great.
4: Yeah, like ideally. He was going five the past, you know, 2 weeks or so trying to save his arm for when it really matters. Unfortunately, he was only going five or less because he was been terrible the past month or so, 5 weeks since July 21st. It has not been his stretch.
5: He gave up four or more earned runs in three out of the last four starts.
4: Yeah, and that's so not like a Zach Wheeler. His last start, dude. I stayed up that late night in Seattle, and what do I see? A home run in the first, another home run in the first by the big dumper, Cal Raleigh, who has just been a big dump himself this year, a big pile of turds. He's been awful, and he goes for three home runs against the Phillies in the same game, a couple off Zach Wheeler. Like, what are we doing, man? What are we doing? But I want to ask the people out there, do you have faith in Zach Wheeler finding something today? 610-632-0975. Call in or text in on the Davis Honda text line. I don't know what to believe anymore with Zach Wheeler. And we're going to have a conversation about his place in the rotation when it comes to October. Bill Colarulo was talking about Aaron Nola may have a better shot at being the Game 3 starter over Zach Wheeler. I don't know if I'm going that far. We'll talk about that coming up in the 2 o'clock hour. But coming up next, I worked with this guy for a long, long time. And usually, he's pretty spot on the money. Juan Andrew Salchunas. But earlier this week, he said something that made me almost want to drive off the Walt Whitman Bridge on my way to my 9-to-5. He drove me insane. And I got to play it. We're putting Marks, and more specifically, Andrew Salchunas, under the gun on the other side. We'll tell you what that is. This is Point Blank with Brendan Gunn, Nick Earnshaw behind the glass, 97.5 The Fanatic.
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0: The Phillies look for a sweep later today. I'm Nick Earnshaw with your Fanatic Sports Update. The Phillies took the first two games of their series against the Angels and look for the series sweep later today. Zach Wheeler is scheduled to get the start for the Phillies this afternoon. The Eagles, they must get their roster down to 53 players by 6 p.m. today as roster cutdowns sweep the league across the NFL. Tim McManus of ESPN was on 97.5 The Fanatic yesterday and talked about the upcoming season and about the patience fans should have with this new offense.
1: I think the more reasonable expectation is that you're going to get some good with the bad early, that you'll get some big runs from Saquon Barkley, you'll have Jalen Hurts making some nice deep throws and connecting with guys for touchdowns, but then there's going to be the other side. There's going to be turnovers. There's going to be three and outs.
0: The Union, they beat the Red Bull yesterday and are now 1 point out of a playoff spot. I'm Nick Earnshaw on your home of the Sixers, Flyers, and Union, 97.5 The Fanatic and the Fanatic app.
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4: 1:25 here on this Sunday afternoon, 2 weeks away from the opening Sunday in and around the NFL. But fear not, we got a Wednesday game before that. We got a Thursday game before that. I think we even may have a Friday game before that. And then Sunday. But early on in the show, we're talking a lot of Phils, and if you want to get in on the Zach Wheeler conversation, does he bounce back today? 610-632-0975. We'll get back to that conversation in just a moment. But earlier this week, I was driving in to my 9-to-5, enjoying my time, just chugged my black coffee back at home. It was kicking in. I was feeling good. Listening to Marks and Souchunas as I do every single weekday, 6 to 10 a.m. I catch it every day on my drive-in. And Andrew Souchunas is usually right on the money. He's one of the best in the business, especially in the morning. He gets you fired up. But in this particular case, he got me fired up in all the wrong ways. There's some things in this city that we hold dear, that make our city special. And Andrew Souchunas, he said, to hell with that. I want to be just like everyone else. I don't want to be unique. I want to be just like that guy. I want to be that person. How about you just be the lion that you are? You look yourself in the mirror and say, damn, I'm different, but I have it pretty good. And in this particular case, he's talking about the stadium complex. Everybody I know loves the stadium complex for what it is. Everyone I know likes to go down there, tailgate, Phillies, Eagles, you know, head over to Stateside Live, if you will. Maybe get some free parking, wink, wink, over at Live Casino and Hotel. Playing blackjack, sir. I'm just dressed in my Phillies gear, dressed in my Birds gear. But Andrew Souchunas, he said, hell with that. Take a listen and try not to drive off a bridge if you're driving out there, just like I did after hearing this.
5: The South Philly Sports Complex is one of the most overrated things about this city. Like, there are people that love the fact that all four teams play within one square, that there are three buildings all in the same sort of area. And the fact that you love that, you have to go outside of the area for like 5 minutes and see how much better it can be elsewhere. It does not matter that Citizens Bank Park is adjacent to Lincoln Financial Field, because guess what? When you're at the Eagles game, do you care about the Phillies? Do you care about the proximity of where Citizens Bank Park is? No. Everything about the Philadelphia, the South Philly Sports Complex, actually kind of sucks. Traffic blows. There's nothing to do around there. Go to Fenway, go to Chicago, go to Wrigleyville and spend 5 minutes there and you're going to say, holy hell, how come we don't have these bars? How come we don't have all this kind of stuff? There's nothing really good about the South Philly Sports Complex other than you know where it is, you know the teams that play there, you love the teams that play there, and this city hates change.
4: It's just driving me up a wall, even to this day. Correct, Nick. Is right. What the hell are we talking about, Chunas?
5: Come on, Chunas.
4: I love you, brother, but what are we talking about? Go to another city. I've been to Boston. I've been to Baltimore. I've been around the country to other stadiums. It's cool for what it is. Yeah, they have a bar there. It's cool because it's different than what I usually have. It's not what I want all the time. Why in the hell would I want to go to a ball game? And the only thing to do is go to a bar where I got to run up a tab of $100. I'm good getting the beers out of my fridge back home that I already paid for and drinking them up on a blacktop with my boys, with my girls. I'm having a good time. Like, what are we talking about? Yes, I love the occasional trip down to Baltimore, going to Pickles and all that, going to the cool bars around there. I love my time in Fenway around there. It was awesome. It's not what I want every day. It's like I love going down to Florida for vacation. Do I want to live down there next to Florida Man to my left and Florida Man to my right? No, That's not what I want every day, and that's what it is with the parking lot. And don't even get me started about the traffic. Unless you're
5: traffic everywhere.
4: There's traffic everywhere. Wherever you put the stadium, there's going to be traffic, especially when it comes to an Eagles game. It's going to be a disaster. All things considered, you got one highway here. You got another highway there next to the stadium complex. I don't know how it could get much better than that. Like, I know where I have to park. I'm from Delco. When I used to live in Delco still, you know where I would park? Over there on the side of Wells Fargo at the time, Xfinity Mobile Arena now. I'd sneak out that back entrance, and I'd be on 95 in the blink of an eye. And guess what? Now that I live right across the bridge in New Jersey, I know how to get out of that parking lot, too, in a quick fashion and be across the bridge before it even gets bad. Unless you're sitting there lollygagging around, the traffic's not all that bad, or you're just a complete, like, buffoon and are the ones screwing it up for everybody else because you don't know your destination. You just get in the car and try to cut over five lanes after you're too late. And Shun is just sitting here talking about, and I know I'm going to get somebody mad out there. He kept bringing up the Northeast. Who the hell wants to go to the Northeast unless you want a good hoagie from Fink's Hoagie Shop? Like, I'm not going to the Northeast. And I love my people in the Northeast. There's nothing out there. It's a barren wasteland. And I know they'll say the same thing about South Philly and the stadium complex. But that's my barren wasteland that I've grown accustomed to. I already know it. I don't want to go way out of the way to the Northeast. I'm from Delco, the other side of the city, pretty much, right? Like, the closest part of the city to Delco is South Philly. And guess what? In New Jersey, right across the bridge now, the closest part of the city to me is South Philly. I'm selfish, Nick. I don't want it to go anywhere else.
5: Well, I'm a South Jersey guy, so I totally understand where you're coming from there. That's the way you got to go. You know, you go right on the bridge. You know, you got to know your ways around the complex to get out of there without hitting really any of the traffic to get right on the bridge. I figured it out, especially for like Sixers games and stuff. Yeah. I know how to get right out
4: of
5: there.
4: It's easy. And don't get me wrong. Like, Eagles games, it's impossible to drive down there.
5: But
4: well,
5: it's impossible in so many other places.
4: Yeah, and I know that. Know what I do? I don't drive down there. I get on the nice broad street line, and I'm in and out, easy. And then I go find my car somewhere else where I parked in the city. It's easy, excuse me.
5: I'm not going to bring it up yet. For what did I miss at the end of the show? I have a comparison that I'm going to make to this. And it was something I saw on social media that I want to put out in the ether for hopefully Chunas be listening, because he needs to hear this. And I'll put it out the comp later on in the program.
4: I'm excited. I'll save it. You're not going to want to miss that. What did I miss coming up around like 2:45 or so? 3:45? I'm losing track of time today.
5: You're all over the place with the time today.
4: But as far as I'm concerned, the stadium complex is legendary. And I heard Andrew make the same point. Sean Rodman made it earlier when he was on with Shukri. Well, when I'm at a Birds game, why do I care that the Sixers and Flyers stadiums right there and the Philly stadiums right there either? Yeah, shouldn't care. But, like, who's arguing that anybody cares about that? It's like a straw man argument. You're picking out a point that nobody's trying to make. I like the stadium complex because it's all right there. It's all easy to get to. It's simple. It makes for a great time. Everyone's accustomed to that. I don't want to go learn somewhere new.
5: It's a heck of a vibe.
4: Yeah, it's amazing.
5: It's a Philly sports vibe at the stadium complex.
4: At all times.
5: And that's what you need. And it's awesome. You look over here, oh, there's where the Sixers play. Oh, there's where the Phillies play. And there's where the Eagles play.
4: And it's awesome. And it's great. Like, anytime you bring somebody from out of town, they're like, this is amazing. I love how all the stadiums are right here. Just like we're saying about, oh, I love the bars next to Fenway. Oh, I love the bars next to Baltimore.
5: I've been to Fenway, Yankee Stadium, Baltimore, New Orleans at the Superdome. Yeah. Like, we've been out. They're nice. They're fine. They're their own thing. We're our own thing. So let's stay our own thing.
4: Yeah, let's appreciate what we have before it's gone. It's too late. Like, I'd rather stick with the evil that I know. Oh, traffic. It can be bad a little bit sometimes. Oh, there's no bars there right now. I never asked for a bar anyway. Why would I want to go spend $50 to $100 before a game that I just paid $200 to get into when it comes to the Birds or a Phil's game? I'd rather stand in the parking lot with my buddies playing the music that I want, having a good time. I don't think that's too much to ask for. But before this conversation, and Chunas, you're dead wrong. Love you. Dead wrong. We were talking about Zach Wheeler, and can he get back to his normal self today? We're going to hit up the phone lines. We're going to go out to Delco, and I'm sure he likes the stadium complex right where it is. Talk to Joe. Joe, you're on the Fanatic. What's going on?
8: Yeah, how you doing, guys? What's going on?
4: Nothing much. How you doing today?
8: I'm all right. Just got done work. The stadium, I don't mind it. Like I said, I have my little ways to get out, just like you do, as you were saying. So I guess if you're not from like Delco, you don't really.
4: Doesn't matter to them, but to me and you, it does.
8: But with the Zach Wheeler thing, like I was telling your partner on the phone, I really think it is going back to the Blue Jay series when the coach rattled him and said he was not on the rubber. I think that totally took him out of his mindset. It took him out of that game. If you go back and watch that game, he was insulted when the guy said that to him as he was cursing back at him. And I think ever since then, he has not been the same pitcher. I think it is strictly mental.
4: Dude, Joe, that's a great point.
8: That's just my thought on it.
4: Because that has not been brought up in the conversation at all this week from what I've heard. And it's a great, great point because Major League Baseball is now watching him. He said he was doing it forever on the side of the rubber. And yeah, when Schneider called him out, the Blue Jays manager, he lost his mind. And if you recall, like you said, he said, F you, back to the Blue Jays dugout. And he has not been the same since.
8: And how long ago was that? My memory's not great, but that was at least a month ago, right?
4: Yeah, I want to say, let me see when the Phils played the Blue Jays last. But yeah, I mean, ever since then, he's lost his mind out there. Joe, do you think he goes out there and reclaims anything today?
8: I don't know if he does it today. I hope he does, but I do think he will reclaim. He will get back to being Zach Wheeler. I hope it's today. I got money on them, so I really hope it's today.
4: I love it.
8: But if it's not today, I think it'll be very soon, and I think when he does get back to being Zach Wheeler, all the fans will calm down.
4: And, Joe, I appreciate the call, man. Great call from Joe. Great smart people coming out of Delco. Delco people want to keep the stadium complex right where it is, so that's how you know we're the smartest in the bunch. And the Zach Wheeler start, thanks, Nick, for this one, came back on August 7th, so kind of in the middle of that stretch of his down pitching. But I would say it's gotten worse since then for sure, Nick. Like, the worst of his starts have came as of late after that.
5: Yeah, after that. So it was like earlier this month when that happened. And since then, it feels like he's been off his game. I think Joe made a great point bringing that back up. I think that plays into the equation here.
4: Yeah, because it has not been brought up in the conversation from what I've heard this week. Every time we talk about Zach Wheeler, like, and baseball is such a mental game. We see it with this lineup for years and years and years that they go cold at the biggest moments, and that's mental, half of it. And that could be what's going on with Zach Wheeler right now. Coming up next, Eagles cut down day around the NFL. They got to get their rosters from 90 men down to 53 by 6 p.m. tonight. Carson Steele already gone for the Birds. But the biggest battle I'm keeping an eye on is QB2. Could all be for naught in the end of the day because we expect Jalen Hurts to hopefully go out there and not get hurt this season. But if he does, who's going to be his backup? We'll discuss that on the other side. Point Blank with Brendan Gunn, Nick Earnshaw behind the glass producing, 97.5 The Fanatic.
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4: Oh, welcome back into Point Blank with Brendan Gunn and Nick Earnshaw behind the glass today. And what a fitting intro song coming back to Kids by MGMT, because I feel like a little kid again, getting all giddy for the NFL season just around the corner. 2 weeks from today, the Eagles are going to absolutely decimate the Washington Commanders, and then they're going to hit the ground running against the Titans. They're probably going 17-0. Of course, I'm being a little bit facetious on that one, but I could not be more ecstatic for this season ahead for the Birds. Got a lot of hype, got a lot of newcomers here this season, and we'll speak about the newcomers as well, probably the biggest being the offensive coordinator, Sean Mannion. But we'll get back to that in a moment. But of course, before we get to opening day for the Birds, you got to get the opening day roster from 90 men down to 53 men today. And we already got some big news, I guess, in the preseason ethos yesterday when it came to Carson Steele. People were all up in arms.
5: The Gator Man.
4: He was hurdling people in the preseason against, you know, guys that are going to be pumping gas in a week for a couple of guys. I'm being kidding, of course, but people are up in arms about it. What do I care about Carson Steele, man? Like, he's not going to make a difference on this team one way or the other. We're not a Carson Steele away from hoisting our third Lombardi. Like, we have Saquon Barkley. We have Tank Bigsby.
5: Will Shipley.
4: Exactly. Who does things on special teams. Like, you're not keeping four running backs because the guy hurdled somebody.
5: You heard the Gator story, right?
4: No, I didn't.
5: Oh, yeah, that's why I said it. You didn't hear this?
4: No.
5: So if you watch like these preseason games, right? Yeah. On the broadcast, they would talk about he has a pet alligator and he has an aquarium inside of his house. And the thing's like gigantic. The guy's a nut. Like I think that's another reason why people like fell in love with him, the way he played, the style.
4: I do like it.
5: And he's got a pet alligator. Look it up.
4: All I can remember is the guy who brought the pet alligator to the Phillies game. And
5: yes.
4: It's like the new curse of the Bambino, the goat. We haven't won Jack since that guy brought the alligator to the stadium, and
5: why
4: now he was banned.
5: Why would you want a pet alligator is my question.
4: Because you're a psychopath.
5: I think that's why people fell in love with Carson Steele.
4: And unfortunately, he got cut. Maybe he comes back on the waivers, but like I said, Carson Steele is not making a difference whatsoever on this team. He's not the difference between you winning a game, losing a game. Hell, nothing at all. But what could matter for the Birds this season is the backup quarterback, Jalen Hurts. Obviously, QB1, Club Hurts member here for sure, depending on who you ask. Apparently, BP kicked me out. But who cares about that? I'm still in it. You can't kick me out. You can't kick out Sean Brace either.
5: I don't know if I'm in it or not. Like, I don't know. I'm bouncing back and forth.
4: Listen, I'm so devoted. I was so tempted the other day. I saw a Jalen Hurts, number 2 jersey, out of Marshalls.
5: That's how you do. Did you buy it?
4: That's 50 bones, dude. I can't justify 50 bones on a number two Hurts.
5: That's a little up there.
4: Nah, if it was $10, I'd be rocking it right now. But QB2, speaking of number two, it's coming down to Tanner McKee or Andy Dalton. And it's kind of two sides of the coin. Obviously, Tanner McKee has been on the upside for the past couple of years. This is the first time he has not necessarily been all the rave about people out there coming out of training camp. This year he hit a couple of skid marks, has not been the guy they thought he was going to progress to, and that led the way for Andy Dalton to maybe come in and steal his job. The issue is Andy Dalton looks all of 38 years old that he is. He doesn't look like he has it all physically there. He doesn't look like he's that guy that was drafted in the high rounds way back when, but he's a veteran. He's the guy that Jalen Hurts can maybe go to for advice. Who would you rather have as your QB2? Earlier this week, Brandon Lee Gowton of Bleeding Green Nation, he weighed his opinion on Marks and Souchunas about who he thinks earns that QB2 spot.
0: It's going to be McKee because I can't let my mind wrap around the idea that Andy Dalton would be. I don't think we've seen enough from Andy Dalton at this point. Like, just even just like his physical ability looks diminished to me at times, and that makes sense. You know, he's played in the NFL a long time. He'll be 38 this October. Like, that's just not the guy I want to go into the season with. I know Tanner McKee hasn't had a great summer, but what we've seen from him at his best in the past, I'll roll the dice on that more than I'm willing to roll the dice on Andy Dalton finding the fountain of youth all of a sudden.
4: Yeah, and when you talk about who you'd rather on your roster, I think it's probably Tanner McKee because all the spots BLG just laid out right there. The issue is when I think about them maybe having a shot to trade either of them, I think Tanner McKee's more valuable. You look at a team like the Miami Dolphins. Their QB2 right now is an undrafted free agent. And that kid had a great training camp for the Dolphins down there, but they traded Quinn Ewers yesterday away. He was their backup last year. Is that a spot where Tanner McKee can maybe get traded to? I don't think they're trading for Andy Dalton down there, because if you want a Dalton, you're probably a team, in theory, that has a shot to win something just like the Birds, where if your quarterback goes down for a week, 2 weeks, a veteran could come in there and keep you stable for, you know, 1, 2, 3 games. But if you're the Dolphins, who looks more appealing to you? A Tanner McKee who maybe can come in, show you something where you want to re-sign him after the year, or an Andy Dalton, who at this point is a journeyman veteran. I think he can probably fetch more in return for a Tanner McKee when you think about it like that. Because, to be honest, in my mind, if Tanner McKee or Andy Dalton are playing, your season's probably, you know, not in the best shape at that point because Jalen Hurts is hurt. Now, if it's for 1 or 2 weeks, I think I'd probably want Tanner McKee. But then again, I don't know. Who do you think ends up with the second quarterback spot on this roster, Nick?
5: You could flip a coin. Doesn't really matter to me.
4: Yeah.
5: You know, and you bring up the Dolphins. I could see Sean Brace in a Tua Tagovailoa jersey and now a Tanner McKee Dolphins jersey. That would be hilarious. You know, I could see him getting that Tanner McKee jersey in the Dolphins colors, because, you know, he's a Dolphins guy apparently all of a sudden.
4: I know. What the hell's going on, Brace? You're the leader of Club Hurts. I know. You're wearing the guy.
5: Didn't love it. Didn't love it.
4: He got benched, Jalen Hurts,
5: didn't
4: in the biggest game ever for Tua.
5: No, but all kidding aside, I think it's probably just going to be Tanner by default. But I've never been this big Tanner McKee guy.
4: No.
5: Like, I don't think they really have a solid backup quarterback option right now. And you can't really go out and trade for another one.
4: Not at this point.
5: Because, remember, they're learning a new offense too. Like, along with Jalen and the other guys, you would also have to teach another new quarterback, the new offense that they're still trying to figure out. So I think it's Tanner over Andy. Andy was supposed to know this offense a little bit better. So I think it's a coin flip. Either one, I think you're in trouble if you get to either one, to be honest.
4: Yeah, exactly. And this has been the most boring Eagles training camp I can remember.
5: I mean, well, AJ's gone. So, you know, there you go.
4: Yeah,
5: we had one week of something.
4: Yeah, thank God. We got that guy keeping his mouth shut somewhere else, or I'm sure he's, you know, opening his mouth up there in Boston. But you did a great job yesterday on the Eagles roundtable out there with Andrew DeCecco getting you previewed for the season. Now, you guys had Tim McManus on yesterday, the great one of ESPN, and he also weighed in on the QB2 battle and who he thinks gets the job.
7: I don't remember it being this cloudy for the number two position this late in the summer. Like, I can't recall like another time where it was this confounding. I don't think that's a necessarily a good thing, and I'm still kind of puzzled as to what the whole plan here was. I understand that Andy Dalton is a veteran who has had experience in this offense, and that certainly is a good thing overall for them, but I don't. But it seemed like his addition was to the detriment of Tanner McKee, somebody whose arrow has always been pointing up during his time with this organization, and now you brought in this competition for the number two, which means limited reps. And, you know, you need as many reps as you can get as you're getting used to a new system. And, of course, there's going to be a learning curve associated with that. I don't think McKee has looked particularly strong. I don't think Dalton, who has the experience in this system, has looked particularly strong. And so it's a situation where you're kind of in a tough spot. Like, who do you get rid of? Who's going to be, you know, the best voice in the ear of Jalen Hurts? And who's going to be the one that if he has to go out for an extended period of time, or maybe just a half, that you trust going in and being the answer for that? And that honestly has not revealed itself this summer.
4: It doesn't make you feel comfortable if Jalen Hurts goes down the way Timmy Mack lays it out right there. And the two questions he posed at the end are kind of different answers in my mind. It's like, who do you want to be the voice in Jalen Hurts' ear on the sideline? I think that lends itself to Andy Dalton, a veteran that's been around the league before. But then the second half of that question he posed was, who do you feel more comfortable about getting you a win in case Jalen Hurts goes down for a quarter, two quarters, a game or two? I think the answer to that is Tanner McKee, because Andy Dalton's 38 years old. He's in the twilight of his career. So it's got to come down to what the Eagles value more, and I don't have the answer. I guess Howie Roseman's going to have the answer in no less than 4 hours, maybe sooner. And if we get that answer beforehand, whether that's a cut, a release, a trade, we'll keep you updated here on the Fanatic. But coming up next, we're going to reset the conversation about Zach Wheeler, about 2 hours away from Zach Wheeler taking the mound out there in California. Hopefully he finds something out there that makes you feel good by bedtime tonight. We'll get to that, and we'll break down where this playoff rotation ranks right now, pretty much. Who do you want to start? Game one, game two, game three, when it comes to the starting pitchers, because we're about less than a month now from the postseason beginning, if it looks like a wild card spot. And we got Cole Weintraub coming up at 2:25 of NBC Sports Philadelphia, breaking down everything with the Phils. You're not going to want to miss it. Point blank, Brendan Gunn, Nick Earnshaw up next with an update. 97.5 The Fanatic.
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2: The Phils look for the sweep later today. I'm Nick Earnshaw with your Fanatic Sports Update. The Phillies took the first two games of their series against the Angels and look for the series sweep later today. Zach Wheeler is scheduled to get the start for the Phillies this afternoon, is looking for a bounce back start over struggling in his last one, giving up 8 earned runs. The Eagles must get their roster down to 53 players by 6 p.m. today, as roster cutdowns sweep the league throughout this Sunday. Tim McManus of ESPN was on 97.5 The Fanatic yesterday and talked about the upcoming season and about the patience fans should have with the offense and what you could see.
7: I think the more reasonable expectation is that you're going to get some good with the bad early, that you'll get some big runs from Saquon Barkley, you'll have Jalen Hurts making some nice deep throws and connecting with guys for touchdowns, but then there's going to be the other side. There's going to be turnovers. There's going to be three and out.
2: The Union, they beat the Red Bull yesterday and are now 1 point out of a playoff spot. I'm Nick Earnshaw on your home of the Sixers, Flyers, and Union, 97.5 The Fanatic and the Fanatic app.
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5: 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The Eagles, the Phillies, the Flyers, the Sixers, it doesn't matter. 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
6: Welcome back into Point Blank with Brendan Gunn as we approach the 2 o'clock hour today. Got my guy Nick Earnshaw behind the glass talking a lot of birds, of course. We've got cut down day coming up in just about 5 hours. At 6 p.m. today, we're going to know the official first 53-man roster, because usually Howie, he likes to wheel and deal after Nick. He likes to go out there, get a guy that's released off another team. So the initial 53 might not be the final 53 when they take the field at the Link in just about 2 weeks. 2 weeks and 2 hours, Nick. We're so close. We're there.
7: We're almost there. I can't wait for fall. Just fall in general.
6: I know. Fall in general. And, you know, on the downside, I'm a guy that likes to enjoy 162, right, of baseball. I'm not a wake me up when October comes. But as the calendar turns to September 1st on Tuesday, I can't lie. I'm getting that existential dread. Like, I don't know if I can enjoy this anymore. Like, it's make or break time. It's getting there. And a big piece of that is Zach Wheeler. And for the longest, break was not even in the vocab when it came to Zach Wheeler. You couldn't put him in the same sentence, make or break in Zach Wheeler. But as of late, it's been broke, and it's been broke by a lot. His last six starts going back to July 21st, he's allowed 24 runs, 23 of those being earned, and only 24 and a third innings. As Nick lined up, the last time he went six innings was on July 21st. Incredible. 8.51 ERA over this stretch. 30 hits, 8 home runs. That's not Zach Wheeler. It's like Pete Wheeler from Backyard Baseball. Just letting up home runs. He used to be Pablo Sanchez. Now he's just reduced down to a Pete freaking Wheeler. This is not the Zach Wheeler I've grown accustomed to. But he takes the mound today at 4:07, just over 2 hours. And I want to know from the people out there, 610-632-0975, do you expect Zach Wheeler to find something today that makes you feel good heading into the final month of the season? Because let's face it, if Zach Wheeler is not Zach Wheeler as we've grown accustomed to, this Phillies team's not going anywhere. You're built on your starting rotation, and you have to win with your starting rotation. Jesus Luzardo, he's found something magical. Christopher Sanchez, he hit that little rough patch. It feels like he's found something again. But you can't have two out of the three. You need all three. If you don't have that, you don't have much. And I like what the Phillies have found with their lineup. They found a new approach. It feels very intentional. Less home runs, more getting out walks, more hits, more runs, more small ball. I love it. But that's all built on the back of your starting rotation. And if you don't have that, you don't have nothing. Now, when it comes to October, and we're inching closer and closer to it, like I said, that strength was the starting rotation, but who is your starting rotation as of late? I think in my mind,

0: game one of whatever series it is, assuming the Phillies have the luxury of setting up their lineup, game one in my mind is Christopher Sanchez. Now, if you're going by the power rankings, I would say Jesus Luzardo is the best starter going right now for the Phils. I just think what Christopher Sanchez has done over the past year or two, I think he's earned that right to go out there and be the game one starter, and I would feel good about it. Now, game two, that's where the question comes in. I think typically, up until a month or so ago, the obvious answer was Zach Wheeler. He's shown stones year after year after year when it comes to the postseason. Even that Mets series a couple seasons ago, the guy found something. His velocity was down to end the season. We thought he had dead arm. They had to kind of, you know, skip a start or two, and he wasn't happy about it. His velocity was down. But then the postseason rolled around, and he was back up, tossing 98 consistently, not just hitting it. He was going 98 for like five innings in that game. And the Phils, of course, don't get him any runs, and you lose the damn game. But he always steps up when it comes to the postseason. But what I've seen lately from him, I don't know if I can count on a Zach Wheeler to go game two. I think I have to lean right now in Jesus Luzardo. I think what Luzardo's done ever since the All-Star break and even before it, I mean, the other day, Bill Colarulo on Unfiltered put together a great stat. In his last 17 starts, the Phillies are 15-2 in Jesus Luzardo starts. That makes you feel great. That makes you feel like you have a shot to win every single night. And that 15-2 stretch included that rough stretch after the All-Star break. That's right in the middle of it. And they were still winning his starts. So I think right now you have to go Jesus Luzardo in game two. Game three, Zach Wheeler. And ironically, as I just laid out, Zach Wheeler always shows up in the postseason. So if it came to a do-or-die situation, I know I'm talking out of both sides of my mouth because right now he hasn't been good and I've been laying it out all show long. But if it came push or shove in a game three, I would kind of feel good for whatever reason. Not based on what he's shown me as of late, but it's Zach Wheeler. And maybe that's just blind trust, blind faith in a Zach Wheeler. But if it came to a game three in a wild card series, I'm feeling pretty good. Nick, would you feel pretty good about that, Zach Wheeler? Or are you going with what your eye test has shown you lately and not so much?
1: I would go Sanchez game one, Wheeler game two.
0: Wow.
1: I think that's how you start it. I know Lizardo's been great. But wouldn't you want Lizardo, especially if it's a wild card series, wouldn't you want Lizardo in that game three, essentially, to lock it down?
0: That's a good point. But what if, now, you're assuming you win game one then?
1: Yeah, you split the first two.
0: Got it.
1: Lizardo game three.
0: Because if you lose, now does it change? If you lose game one, are you then tossing Wheeler out game, or Lizardo out game two?
1: Maybe. But I don't know. I feel like I would still go Wheeler. I feel like he's going to bounce back at some point here.
0: Yeah, and hopefully it's today.
1: I think today's the day. It's against the Angels. The Angels stink.
0: You think. And the Phils are going for the sweep today at 4:07. We're going to talk to Cole Weintraub coming up of NBC Sports Philadelphia in just about 20 minutes or so. Now, Greg Caserta was on these airwaves of MLB Network earlier this week, and he weighed in on his thoughts on a playoff rotation for the Phils.
2: I don't know if I saw your guys, if you guys did a poll on this, but like somebody talked about how you would stack the three. And yes, you could make the argument that Wheeler would pitch game three. But I think that despite the recent struggles, I don't view anything there as worthy of panic. I think if there was something medically wrong, then we would probably know. They wouldn't keep rolling him out there every fifth day. I think they would probably skip a start in the rotation. I think that when October comes, you're going to get Zach Wheeler like he's always been in October for this ball club. So to me, to break up the lefties, you would go Sanchez 1, Wheeler 2, Luzardo 3. Pretty good insurance policy to have, assuming that you split the first two games in a short series.
0: Yeah, and one thing I keep thinking about, I mean, I understand that split up the lefties. What would you feel better about if you get swept? I know, God forbid, you get swept in a wild card series and you don't start one of them. Who could you sleep better with? You don't start a Luzardo after what he's done, or you don't start a Zach Wheeler? Like, to me, I don't know. It's crazy. Like, Lizardo's better. But I don't know if I could sleep at night knowing we didn't toss a Zach Wheeler in a playoff series because we pushed him to game three.
1: You got to start Zach. I mean, he's been your guy for how many years?
0: Yeah, he's been
1: I don't expect him to be just awful all of a sudden. Like, he's going to go through a stretch here. And the same thing with Nola. Like, Nola's been coming on as of late. Like, if they don't have to play in a wild card series, somehow win the division, right?
0: Yeah.
1: Nola's worked his way in that maybe you could trust him, like, as the fourth guy. Or I know Charlotte Varnes brought this up last week. Like, there is a possibility if they're to do or die, they bring in Lizardo.
0: Yeah, I mean, that's a great point.
1: In a fifth inning type of situation. Yeah, and then you have Nola for game three.
0: Yeah, he showed some stones last year in the Dodger series. Christopher Sanchez game four starter, but Jesus Lizardo came in and slammed the door shut for a long time in high pressure moments. And that was coming off the season where that guy was no good.
1: This is a season you miss Ranger Suarez, for sure.
0: Yeah. Yeah, I mean, unfortunately, you paid Aaron Nola.
1: Yeah, and, you know, you weren't going to pay Ranger that much with Scott Boras being his agent and all. Yeah. You know, it wasn't going to happen. So I understand that. But, like, you look at it, you're like, man, you really do miss Ranger at this point.
0: Yeah, exactly. And like you said, he could come out of the bullpen as he did in that game two last year against game three, in L.A. against them. But Jesus Lizardo showed those stones last year coming in that game four. He was no good all season long when it came to runners in scoring position. They thought he was tipping pitches, but he went out there. He held the day. He slammed the door shut on the Dodgers multiple times until Orion Kerkering came in, you know, wet himself, wet the bed. Philly season, poof, gone, poof up in a cloud in a matter of seconds. But you bring up Charlotte Varnes. She also weighed in on the playoff rotation. Here's her thoughts.
3: But right now, this version of Zach Wheeler, is that who the Phillies would want starting a game two, especially if they've moved game one, say, in a wild card series? I don't know. And with Lizardo, I think if they were to put him in the pen for that first game, I think they're sort of banking on him being ready to start a potential game three or being able to start should they reach the NLDS. It's definitely a lot of moving parts there, and I don't know exactly where Nola or Painter might factor into it.
0: Yeah, and it's something I want to ask Cole Weintraub coming up at about 2:25. Can you trust an Aaron Nola and an Andrew Painter to continue this streak they've been on? They haven't been on like a heater, like a Cy Young candidate, but they've been giving you steady performances. And that was coming off when you didn't win a game five or fifth starter in the rotation start for, I don't know, 2 months it felt like. And then Aaron Nola was no better in the four slot. So let's see if they can keep it up. I want to ask Cole that. But coming up on the other side, Nick, we're talking about Sixers basketball still on August 30th. Usually, we don't care about them for another month or so when the preseason starts rolling around. But Bob Myers, he said something about LeBron James that I think the people are going to love out there. I'll tell you if I agree with it, because I think I know where his head's at. But we'll play that for you on the other side. This is Point Blank with Brendan Gunn, Nick Earnshaw behind the glass, 97.5 The Fanatic.
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0: Welcome back into Point Blank with Brendan Gunn. Nick Earnshaw behind the glass producing today. Talking a lot of birds today, obviously. Cut down day coming up at 6 p.m. Talking a lot of Phils. 2 hours away from Zach Wheeler taking the mound again out there in L.A. against the Angels, hoping, praying. Just, he's got to find some kind of semblance of what we've come to grow accustomed to when it comes to Zach Wheeler. Like, he has to go back out there and find it. Now, one thing we've grown accustomed to over the past, 23 seasons in his NBA tenure, LeBron James, is that he's the GOAT. We expect that. We expect that this coming season when it comes to our Sixers basketball team. Now, Bob Myers, the president of Josh Harris's organization. What's it called again? I'm blanking.
1: Harrison Blitzer.
0: Yes, correct. He's the president of them. And for a lot of it, he was the mastermind of getting a Mike Gansey here, of putting this whole thing together when it comes to this juggernaut, as Kevin Durant called the Sixers. Now, he talked about Bob Myers, that is. Who is the guy that could lead the Sixers team? And, oh, by the way, who's the guy that came here in LeBron James and he picked what he thinks is the hardest path? Take a listen to what Bob Myers had to say about LeBron.
20: The question then is, I think if you want to take away something from this, this is what I would tell anybody watching or you too. Take away, if you ever questioned the motivations of LeBron, he chose the hardest path, I think. Now, you might say best chance to win. He goes back to Cleveland. He's made man. Like, he's
21: hold on, Bob. Hold on. Hold up. What you mean the hardest path?
20: I mean,
21: path
20: like,
21: to what?
20: Okay, sorry. He chose the one that was, there's only one reason. It's to win. It wasn't because I played there before. I grew up there. I want to play with my friend. It was because I want to win. So I'm going to go where I want to go. It gives me the best chance to win. Does that make sense?
22: 100%.
21: Yeah, but is that the hardest?
20: I think he could, if you're just talking about winning, I think
21: the hardest,
20: talking about
21: the hardest road is staying
22: where he was.
21: That's the hardest.
20: Okay. Yeah.
21: That is the hardest.
20: And I don't know. That's, you'd have to have him on, ask him that.
21: But I'm not going to knock him just because he goes from team to team and tries to win a championship.
20: Yeah. And I don't think he's
21: different.
20: Be.
21: Totally different.
20: Yeah. That's a different thing. Like, I guess what I was saying is, would it have been easier to go back somewhere, to go to play in Miami or Cleveland? Or do you guys think no?
21: Considering what's
22: going
21: at
22: back
21: stake,
22: to those teams, the challenge would be different.
21: The challenge would be different, but going back to those teams, there's no expectations. And it's crazy to put the expectation on a 41-42 year old.
20: That's my point. The expectations are going to be different now.
21: For sure.
20: And he welcomed that.
0: And I see where Bob Myers is coming from. Like, for LeBron, it would have been easier to go back to Miami, go back to Cleveland, hey, I'm just going to be and ride out the twilight of my career in a place I've already been a million times. I've already won both these places. There's no pressure here. LeBron came to the place, the only place. Yeah, it's his best shot to win, of course. But that's all the pressure in the world. Now he has to win here in Philadelphia. He's got a Jaylen Brown around him. He's got a Tyrese Maxey, a Vijay Edgecombe, a Joel Embiid half the time, hopefully a little bit more this season. Now, I see where the other guys are coming too. Yeah, it's his best shot to win, so how is this the hardest path? But it's the hardest path because it's the only place where the expectations of winning were going to be. Maybe in Cleveland a little bit, but you're telling me Donovan Mitchell and James Harden are a winning duo he can win with? I do not think so at all. Now, we got a little bit of breaking news when it comes to the Birds. Damian Pierce, running back, got released per Jeremy Fowler. We'll continue to keep you updated on that. But I respect what Bob Myers is going down with. Like, it is the hardest path for LeBron because nobody else he could have went to had any expectations of winning. Now, Nick, who are you more in line with? Vince Carter and Tracy McGrady, who disagreed with the Bob Myers, saying it's the toughest path for LeBron, or Bob Myers, who says it is the toughest path?
1: I think this is the path with the most pressure.
0: Yeah.
1: So that makes it the toughest, right?
0: Yeah.
1: So I'm with Bob on this. Like, I don't know if they understood where he was kind of coming from.
0: No, they were not seeing his perspective.
1: Yeah, I don't think they were seeing eye to eye on where Bob was coming from with this. This is the hardest path. Scrutiny-wise, he's going to be scrutinized. There's a lot of pressure now on this team to win. The expectations are higher than any other team he would have went to. So that's what makes it the hardest path at this stage in his career. He could have just went out into the sunset and just played basketball. Didn't matter.
0: Exactly.
1: He actually wants to go win a championship.
0: Like, he could have just been looking for his future, right? I'm going to continue to collect a check, continue to put the Kareem Abdul-Jabbar record of the highest point scorer in NBA history a little bit further in the rearview mirror. But now LeBron has to win here, right? Like, he came to the spot with this roster that is arguably the most talented roster he's ever been a part of. I know the big three back in the days with the Miami Heatles, you know, Chris Bosh, Dwayne Wade, LeBron, like, those big three are probably better than the big three he's got right now. But the rest of that roster was like Mario Chalmers, the Birdman, Chris Anderson. Like, it was a bunch of guys. This Sixers team, LeBron, Jaylen Brown, Joel Embiid, Tyrese Maxey, Vijay Edgecombe. And oh, by the way, now Dean Wade's coming off the bench. Oh, by the way, Kentavious Caldwell-Pope coming off the bench. LeBaron Filon, a rookie, has no expectations at all. Whatever he gives you, as Shai Gilgeous-Alexander Jr., if you look at his tape, he looks exactly like him. But whatever he gives you, it doesn't matter. Got Anfernee Simons coming off the bench. Like, you got guys all up and down this roster. It's the best team I can remember in my lifetime as a Sixers fan. And for my money, it's the most talented team he's ever been on. So for that alone, it's a tough path because we all know, especially here in Philadelphia, it's hard to win an NBA Finals, no matter how good you are. And whatever can go wrong for the Sixers can go wrong at all times. And I'm sure we're going to get to a little bit of that later on in the show with What Did I Miss? Because Kentavious Caldwell-Pope, welcome to Philly. I'm sure Nick's going to bring that up a little bit later on in the show. Coming up next, Cole Weintraub of NBC Sports Philadelphia is going to be joining the show to discuss all things Phillies. Does he think Zach Wheeler bounces back today? And if not, what do they do with him? We're going to ask him about Bryce Harper's recent hot streak, Kyle Schwarber's recent hot streak as well, and his playoff rotation. And I want to know, I think one guy in the lineup is key to this Phillies team winning. Super key. You look back to 2023, the first eight games of that postseason run, this guy was on fire. So were the Phillies. And then he fell off. I want to get Cole's thoughts on that as well. This is Point Blank with Brendan Gunn, Nick Earnshaw behind the glass, 97.5 The Fanatic.
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1: The Phils look for the sweep later today. I'm Nick Earnshaw with your Fanatic Sports Update. The Phillies took the first two games of their series against the Angels and look for the series sweep later today. Zach Wheeler is scheduled to get the start for the Phillies this afternoon. He's looking for a bounce back start after giving up 8 earned in his last outing. The Eagles, they must get their roster down to 53 players by 6 p.m. today as roster cutdowns sweep the league throughout the afternoon. Tim McManus of ESPN was on 97.5 The Fanatic yesterday and talked about the upcoming season and about the patience fans should have with the offense and what could happen throughout the first couple of weeks.
12: I think the more reasonable expectation is that you're going to get some good with the bad early, that you'll get some big runs from Saquon Barkley, you'll have Jalen Hurts making some nice deep throws, and connecting with guys for touchdowns, but then there's going to be the other side. There's going to be turnovers. There's going to be three and out.
1: Preseason is wrapped up, and the opener is just 2 weeks away. The Union, they beat the Red Bull yesterday and are now 1 point out of a playoff spot. I'm Nick Earnshaw on your home of the Sixers, Flyers, and Union, 97.5 The Fanatic and the Fanatic app.
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0: Welcome back into Point Blank with Brendan Gunn, about an hour and a half away from the Fighting Phils going for the sweep over the Angels. But more importantly, in many people's eyes, Zach Wheeler takes the mound today. Can he get it going? Because they're going to need it to not only finish the sweep today, but to finish the season strong, and get to the postseason. And right now, we're going to go to the phone lines. We're going to talk to Cole Weintraub of NBC Sports Philadelphia. Cole, thank you so much for coming on with me today.
1: Hey, thanks so much. I really appreciate it.
0: Yeah, great stuff. And I'm going down your Twitter right now. You had a great tweet last night. The 2026 Phillies are the 27th team since 1901 to come back from 10 games down under 500 to at least 15 games over 500 in the same season. First Phillies team to do it since 1952. Where do you find this stuff, dude?
1: I mean, during this season, it's been hard not to find these loopy statistics on this Phillies team, because at any given point, you could really dig into the numbers, and luckily I have the research abilities to do so. So pulling that up, I felt like it was the right time after such a wild two games in Anaheim.
0: Exactly. And you got to go follow Cole on social media everywhere. Great, great stuff for NBC Sports Philadelphia.
1: Thank you.
0: Now, Cole, maybe bigger than the sweep today is Zach Wheeler taking the mound today. He has not been himself since July 21st. Mm-hmm. He has not gone more than six innings since that date. He's been, you know, below average, to put it the least, since that day. What mm-hmm. have you seen lately from Zach Wheeler, and why do you think is the biggest reason for his struggles?
1: Well, I just think he's a little off kilter right now. I think I go back to those starts in Baltimore and then home for Toronto. I said this recently. I think, you know, he had a lot of rain involved in his starts. He had a delay. He got taken out of one of his starts in Baltimore. So I don't think he's been right since then. And ultimately, Scott Lauber wrote a great piece for the Inquirer recently about what's going into Wheeler's inconsistency. And Caleb Gotham told him, you know, it's just a tick off in the lower half. You know, getting into his windup, getting out of his windup, that's why you're starting to see some of the secondary pitches being floated in the strike zone. That's why you're not seeing the Zach Wheeler that we're used to. But I think he has a good opportunity tonight to face off against an Angels lineup that likes to expand the strike zone and is one of the worst offenses in baseball. I think you just need to have one start to get right for him to get back on the horse, and tonight is a great chance for it.
0: Now, when I think back to one of the biggest moments in this stretch for him, it goes back to August 7th against the Blue Jays when their manager called him out for not being on the mound on the technical rubber. Do you think that plays into it at all, or is that something you shouldn't think too much of?
1: I wouldn't think too much of it, but I do think, you know, having too many things coming at you at once could play a role. But I think for a veteran like him, that's not something that's weighing on his mind.
0: That's where I'm at too with it. Now, Cole, he goes out there today, and, you know, God forbid it does not go the way. What do the Phils ultimately do with him? Do they sit him down for a start? Do they somehow get him on the IL for 15 days in the middle of the stretch coming up where it's going to be super important for the division and maybe the wild card spot?
1: Right.
0: What do they do with the Zach Wheeler if it does not go as planned today?
1: I think you could take the ball out of his hands for a start, give him an extra day. I think with the way that this Philly stretch is going, they've built up some solid ground against the non-playoff teams that they had on the schedule. While they are going to face off against teams like Atlanta, Houston, and Arizona, I don't think you want to take the ball out of his hands when they're facing off against an Atlanta. I don't think you have a better option necessarily, given the rotation depth. I think the Phillies are going to take their time with this a little bit just because of the major arm procedure that he had last year. But I also think Nestor Cortez could end up being a factor then. They're going to give him some time to ramp up and to get himself ready, because that could be an important arm for them from a depth component and from a length component as we wind down here.
0: Yeah, and what's the latest going on with Nestor Cortez? I know he went on the IL earlier this week. Is there any update on that?
1: There is not a current update. That, to me, felt a little bit procedural, just to give him an opportunity to be down in Clearwater, to have the time to ramp back up, as I said. But you know, watching Nestor, I think he was pitching through an injury in 2025. He didn't look like the pitcher that he was from 2021 to 2024. I think this could be a guy that maybe, if he's able to get right and get worked back up and built back up, this could be a guy that the Phillies look to as a depth piece beyond 2026. So I think they want it to get him in a position to be ready for October, because he has that experience.
0: I like it. I like it. Now we're talking to Cole Weintraub of NBC Sports Philadelphia here on the phone line. Now, Cole, a big conversation on the station all week was kind of skipping ahead a month or so. A lot of stones left unturned before we get to October, but we were talking about the playoff rotation. And right now, if you do a power rankings or so of the Phillies rotation, I think Jesus Luzardo may be at the top, but to me, I'm still going a Christopher Sanchez in game one of any series, assuming you get to pick out and set up your lineup, or I'm sorry, rotation. Right. But when it comes to game two, that's where the conversation gets interesting. Do you go with the guy that's been there, done that in a Zach Wheeler, even though he's been struggling recently, or do you go with the Jesus Luzardo? If it was up to you, if you were the manager, if you were in Dom Mattingly's shoes, who's going game two? What's your rotation?
1: Well, I would tend to agree with you with Sanchez going in game one. I think he's earned that that honor of getting the ball in game one. He did last year. You know, the Phillies, who knows if they're going to have the flexibility to set that rotation, because you're going to play those final six games against Tampa Bay and Milwaukee. And maybe, you know, one of those two teams has the number one seed locked up in their respective league. But getting back to your question, I think I would lean Luzardo for game two, because if you learned anything from last year's postseason, I think his performance against the Dodgers in game two, while the Phillies did not walk away victorious, that showed a lot about the poise that he could have in a big game against one of the tougher lineups in all of baseball. I think that played into why the Phillies were interested in extending him before his contract year. I like Luzardo, what he's been doing right now. I think, yes, if that start is at home, I know the home road splits are quite drastic, but he just gives you a different element on the mound. He's going to drive 99 past you, and then he's got that sweeper that nobody can seem to hit. So I like that in a game two scenario. And then if Wheeler can get back to being consistent, having him in a game three, I mean, that's their ticket through this postseason. I have a lot of confidence with this big three, even if Wheeler isn't maybe the Cy Young caliber arm, but he can give the Phillies five or six innings, allow two or three fewer runs. I think that's how I would roll it out.
0: Now, you're getting me fired up for October. I know there's a lot of room to get there first, and that probably starts next week with the big four-game series with the Braves coming in. How big is that series? Is there still room for the Phillies to potentially overcome this five-game gap in the NL East?
1: I think a lot of people have brought this up, but with the way that the Braves played against the Dodgers, I think it makes it tough for the Phillies to sort of climb out of that, but you just never know, right? And I go back to that Braves series at the end of April, Rob Thompson's final series as a manager, and to think that they've come all this way to this point with Don Mattingly to be maybe in striking distance and control their own destiny against that Braves team. I think that shows a lot about the resilience of this club. And then facing off against them, I think if you look at things on paper, while it isn't played on paper, the way that Chris Sale is going right now, it's pretty incredible what he's been able to do. The back end of the Braves rotation worries me for them. I think the Phillies might be able to take advantage of that, even if they do run into a postseason series against them. So I think it's going to be challenging to top them in the division, but they could take that top wild card spot past the Cubs, and that would be very impressive given how PCA is playing right now for them.
0: Yeah, and another stat you pointed out on your Twitter yesterday, they have the best record in baseball in the month of August. Now, Cole, if you do reminisce about this team too often, you'll probably drive yourself mad with their Octobers the past couple of seasons. But one thing I keep going back to is the 2023 postseason, the first eight games of that stretch. Trey Turner was incredible, and then he went and the rest of the bats went with him. I still think he is the key piece in this lineup. Am I off for that? Is it too big of expectations? Because if Trey Turner can get it going, I think that opens up so many doors for this baseball team. Is it even fair to put that kind of pressure on a Trey Turner at this point, or am I on to something?
1: I think you're on to something. I don't even think it's pressure, right? Like, you're paying him the money.
0: Yep.
1: This is a talented player who has the experience, who has the talent to get the job done. And if he's going to be hitting at the top of the lineup, if he can get on base, you have the likes of Schwarber, Turner, then Harper, Arraez, and then you have Alec Bohm and Bryson Stott, who are unconscious with runners in scoring positions. So just the thought of having Turner back to where he needs to be during the most important games of the season, we could forget about the entirety of this regular season if he gets to a spot where he's consistent. And I think once you wind down and you get into October, it's really hard to overanalyze some things and looking too much at the iPad after at-bats. You're sort of in a do-or-die scenario every single at-bat. It's really hard to overanalyze. Trey's a guy who works really hard. We see it every day out on the field sometimes in the batting cage. He's taken hundreds of swings before games before, so I think he really cares about his craft. He wants to be that talented shortstop that the Phillies went out and acquired in free agency years back. I think if he can get going, this could be one of the most dangerous teams in the National League, and I'm firm with that point.
0: You keep getting me fired up, Cole. Great stuff. I appreciate you so much for coming on with me today. One final question, or two final questions before I get you out of here. Do they complete the sweep today, get back in the win column? And then also, does Zach Wheeler go six innings for the first time since July 21st?
1: I do think they win today. If you've watched the Angels and just the way that the Phillies have topped some of these bad teams with the brutal bullpens, there's that common thread again. Like, the Phillies have beat out the Nationals and teams like that can't pitch their way out of games in the back end. So I do think they get back on the horse, and I do think Wheeler gives them six. This is going to be the start that we're going to look to, hopefully, as the Phillies enter that tough stretch against those teams we mentioned before. But I like where Wheeler is at because the velocity is still there. If the velocity wasn't there, I would be very concerned.
0: You got me feeling good about today. Cole, thank you so much again for coming on today. You're the man. Always check him out on the pregame, the postgame show, everything he does for NBC Sports Philadelphia. I love when he comes on my TV. Cole, thank you so much.
1: Thanks, Connor. Appreciate it.
0: Yep, you got it. Cole Weintraub of NBC Sports Philadelphia. That kid is impressive, dude. He's been popping up on my TV this season, and every time he does, I learn something, Nick.
2: He's getting me fired up. I'm thinking home runs today, Wheels. Is Wheels going to go complete game? Are we getting a complete game out of Wheels? Like, come on.
0: Dude, come on.
2: Get fired up. Now I'll get a little naive over here. It's all right.
0: It's a Sunday afternoon. We're allowed to. You're coming off a late night, dude. So you might be delirious.
2: A little scary. Sorry.
0: a little Sunday scaries. Coming up on the other side, speaking of getting you fired up, Ray Dunn does a great job. Great, great job on middays. And he did a great job of getting me fired up today. Because they were talking about who has the most pressure on them for the Philadelphia 76ers this year. And his answer drove me up a freaking wall. I could not make sense of it. We'll play that for you on the other side. Point Blank with Brendan Gunn, Nick Earnshaw behind the glass. 97.5, The Fanatic.
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39: 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Philadelphia. The Eagles, the Phillies, the Flyers, the Sixers, it doesn't matter. 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
0: Welcome back into Point Blank with Brendan Gunn. Thanks again to Cole Weintraub of NBC Sports Philadelphia. Me and Nick were just talking in the break. Super, super impressive. So thanks again for him coming on. He's got me fired up for the postseason. He's got me fired up for Zach Wheeler today. And something else that got me fired up this week was Ray Dunn. And he's usually good at getting me fired up. Me and him usually see things differently in the best way possible. Like, I love working with Ray. Whenever we were working together, producing for him and what so not, he always just drove me up a wall because I knew no matter what, we just see the world of sports differently. And his take on the Sixers this week was no different.
20: How about that?
0: There's a ton of pressure on the Sixers this year. There's a ton of pressure from us here in Philadelphia, the media, the fans alike. There's a ton of pressure from the national media and fans alike. They got a juggernaut of a team, a super team, if you will. They got LeBron. They got Jaylen Brown. They got Tyrese Maxey. They got Joel Embiid and Vijay Adjcomb. And that's just the starting five. But who has the most pressure on them this season? To me, there's an obvious answer, and as a matter of fact, if you rank them, the guy Ray Dunn says has the most pressure, has the least pressure in my mind. But let's let Ray explain himself first. Take a listen.
21: Who's under the most pressure in the Sixers organization coming up this season? Because
1: Bob Myers calls it the hardest path for LeBron James. And I understand from a national perspective, the scrutiny will be there. Oh, we joined another loaded team. At this point, I would venture to say those that don't believe he's the GOAT right now, even if he were to win a championship in Philadelphia, will still bend over backwards to tell you he is not the GOAT come 2 years from now or whenever his time in Philadelphia is over. I know Rich Paul is trying to sell us on a full presidential term for LeBron James in Philadelphia. I don't know if we get the 4 years out of him, but whenever it's done for him in Philadelphia, even if he were to win a title, I'm sure those that don't believe LeBron's the GOAT would still not believe that he's the GOAT. So I'm not necessarily concerned about their national scrutiny. Locally, sure, people will be upset if he doesn't win it. Ultimately, his legacy in Philadelphia won't be his legacy as an NBA player.
2: Yeah.
1: So I don't believe it's him that's under the most pressure. I think, and you agreed with me, it's Joel Embiid.
0: Joel Embiid and pressure. In what world does Joel Embiid have the most pressure out of Maxi, LeBron, and Jaylen Brown? Excuse me, but I remember what it was like 2 months ago when the only guys we had on our team were Embiid and Paul George. Playoff P. Painkiller P, allegedly. Whatever he was on. And I remember there being no expectations, no pressure. So when the Embiid was the face of the franchise, there's no pressure.
21: This is my city.
0: But now you get a bunch of guys in here and there's a little bit of expectations now. And by a little bit, I mean a lot. Now there's pressure on Embiid. When it was just him, there was no pressure. There was no expectations. But now you get everybody else. There's expectations and pressure. Make it make sense. I love you, Ray. I think you're dead wrong. I would go as far as saying Tyrese Maxey has more pressure on him, being that last year he was your 1A and he didn't show up in the postseason because he had to go out there and get used to having, and by saying that doesn't show up in the postseason, he still got his from time to time, but he hit struggles because they were throwing double teams at him, and it was the first time in his career where he didn't know what to do per se. Now, Jaylen Brown comes here. Bob Myers put it best earlier this week. He's bringing in the championship pedigree. He's coming in. He's a dog. He's got pressure on him because he was so vocal about how it was his favorite season up there in Boston when he didn't have Jason Tatum. Jaylen Brown was a finals MVP. Jaylen Brown has won a finals. Now he's trying to go out there on his own away from a Jason Tatum and say, I'm a dog. I'm a 1A. That's more pressure than Embiid. And LeBron James, I'm sorry. Even when we had Jaylen Brown and Embiid and Maxey, we thought we could get to the Eastern Conference Finals, right? Like, that was a realistic expectation. And maybe, just maybe, win the finals. When LeBron came here, it became finals, not an appearance, a finals win or bust. By that metric, LeBron James has the most pressure on him. He's always going to have the most pressure on him. He's the GOAT. He's held up in those conversations. He's fighting the ghost of a Michael Jordan. Joel Embiid is not fighting a ghost. Joel Embiid gets a free ride to whatever happens this year with the Sixers. If the Sixers come up short, I'm not saying it's because, oh, Embiid didn't get it done. No, I'm saying it's Maxey didn't get it done, Jaylen Brown didn't get it done, and LeBron James didn't get it done.
22: That Embiid probably suck.
0: I'm sorry. Embiid, I'm hoping he plays 50 games. I don't know how long his body can hold up. If you're putting the season on Joel Embiid, you're wrong in my mind. You're so wrong. And I love Embiid. I hope he gets a ring. If he gets a ring, the way we remember Embiid in this city is going to be drastically different, whether he was the fifth guy in the starting five in importance to it or not. We're going to remember him as a legend for life regardless. But all that disappointment we talk about with Embiid goes out the damn window if he wins the finals. But guess what? He's not going to be the catalyst to that. He's not going to be the 1B. He's not going to be the 1C. He may be the 1D. But man, whatever Embiid gives me is the cherry on top. The whipped cream and the cherry in a Chick-fil-A milkshake. Nicky Nuggets back there. But man, pressure and Embiid, it's like oil and water this year. There's no pressure on Embiid. If you're putting pressure on Embiid, I think you're dead wrong. I love you, Ray. I love you. Nick, where do you stand on this?
23: I am in total agreement with you for once on this. I think you're so right. I love Ray. Love Joe.
0: Yeah.
23: No. Joel Embiid does not have the most pressure on him. The whole point of this whole team is so Embiid doesn't have all of the pressure on him. That's the whole point. You go out and get a Jaylen Brown. You go out and get a LeBron James. So it doesn't all have to fall on Joel, Hans, Embiid. That is the whole point of this whole experiment.
0: Correct.
23: So, the most pressure is not on Joel. What Joel gives you, I will take. All right? We know the body is going to break down. Like, it's happened. You just want him to be as healthy as possible and get the most out of him at this point. That's all you're asking for out of Joe.
0: That's all you can.
23: Just give me what you can, Joel. That's it. All right? But the other guys, it's their team now. And if Joel can drop 30 one night and take over a game, awesome. But it's not him night to night. I'm sorry.
0: No, it's not him night to night. I'm not living and dying on Embiid. And if you are, you're going to be setting yourself up for disappointment because he's not that guy anymore. You're not that guy, pal. I love Embiid, and he's still dominant. We saw what he could do for a team in a small stint. Game 5, Game 6, Game 7 of the opening round series against the Celtics.
23: And then his body broke down.
0: Correct. That's why you can't count on him. And that's like you point out. The roster was built, so there's no pressure on Embiid. Give us what you can, because if you can go out there and be dominant for that, guess what? Now you can lay your head to rest because LeBron's going to get it done. Maxie's going to get it done. Jaylen Brown's going to get it done.
23: VJ Edgeco.
0: Correct. A young Anthony Edwards. Embiid.
23: Wouldn't trade him for prime D-Wade.
0: And now we're going to flourish. Now he's going to go out there and ball like a prime D-Wade in 07 when he was putting the team on his back down there, like 40 points a game in the NBA Finals. Pressure, Embiid, not this year. And that's coming from an Embiid lover. Like, I love Embiid, right? Like, but to put the pressure on him, to me, it's almost like a mind trick, right? Like, people love Embiid so much. He's very polarizing, but the guys that love Embiid, and I think Ray's one of them, they want the championship to reflect on Embiid's legacy so
23: bad. I get that. I understand that aspect.
0: Where they want him to be the reason, the catalyst. So that makes it that just more. But at this point, he's
23: going to be a major part if they win a title. Let's not get it twisted.
0: Because look at the backup fives. They don't have one.
23: That would be awesome if he gets a title. I don't need him to be the guy. Yeah. Like, we know the problems he's had throughout his career is the injury bug and the issues there. If he can find a way to be a contributor on that team, I'm cool.
0: That's all you need him to be. And that. Larry O'Brien's a Larry O'Brien. I think so many times people do like mental gymnastics when it comes to Embiid. Like, they have a very real shot to win the finals this year.
23: Unfiltered at a poll and talking about him getting into the Hall of Fame, and I think it went the other way. Like, people don't think he's a Hall of Famer. He's a Hall of Famer right now.
0: Go look at the Basketball Hall of Fame.
23: Well, I know. That's what I'm saying. Like, he's a Hall of Famer right now. But, like, even if there was more stringent rules to get into the Hall of Fame, I still think Joe's a Hall of Famer.
0: Joel Embiid is a Hall of Famer.
23: Not close.
0: He was one of the most dominant scorers in his generation, in a generation where the centers didn't score.
23: There's a part of the fan base that doesn't seem to think so. Yeah. And I don't know how that's possible.
0: I mean, there's no argument for Embiid not being a Hall of Famer. Like, to me, that's asinine. That's dumb. That's just, like, completely ignorant. Because all you have to do is go look at the Hall of Fame. Yao Ming's in it. He played, like, 8 seasons. And Embiid surpassed him in every single statistical category ever. Like, Embiid has the most points per minute in NBA history. He's a Hall of Famer, but he's not going to have the most pressure on him this season. And to say that, I think you're doing a mental gymnastics because you want Embiid to be so important to this team because that's what you want his legacy to be. And to me, I think if they win no matter what, Embiid gives you 50 games, 40 games, but he plays the whole postseason run, that's more than enough for me. Coming up on the other side, we're going to reset the conversation. Zach Wheeler's going today. Hopefully he gets back in the right column coming off his last start. He talked about his health, and he talked about the stretch. Has he ever had one in his career just like it? We'll play those clips for you as well. And we're now less than a week away from the biggest series in the Phillies calendar so far, a 4-game homestand against the Atlanta Braves. This time, next Sunday, are they still contenders in the NL East? Me and Nick will discuss it. 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
23: The Phils look for the sweep today. I'm Nick Earnshaw with your Fanatic Sports Update. The Phillies took the first 2 games of their series against the Los Angeles Angels and look for the series sweep later on today at 4:07 first pitch. Zach Wheeler is scheduled to get the start for the Phillies this afternoon. He looks for a bounce-back start after giving up 8 earned runs in his last outing. The Eagles, they must get their roster down to 53 players by 6 p.m. today, just a little over 3 hours from now. as roster cutdowns sweep the league throughout this afternoon. Tim McManus of ESPN, he was on 97.5 The Fanatic yesterday and talked about the upcoming season, some of the growing pains you could see with the offense.
2: I think the more reasonable expectation is that you're going to get some good with the bad early, that you'll get some big runs from Saquon Barkley, you'll have Jalen Hurts making some nice deep throws and connecting with guys for touchdowns, but then there's going to be the other side. There's going to be turnovers. There's going to be three and out.
23: 2 weeks away from that first game against the Washington Commanders. The Union, they beat the Red Bull yesterday and are now 1 point out of a playoff spot. I'm Nick Earnshaw on your home of the Sixers, Flyers, and Union, 97.5 The Fanatic and the Fanatic app.
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6: Just about 3 o'clock here on The Fanatic, WPN and WPN HD1, Burlington, Philadelphia, a Beasley Media Group station. Brendan Gunn here with you, Nick Earnshaw behind the glass. And Nick Earnshaw's got a big day coming up. I got a big day coming up too. Fantasy football draft. He's got his going down tonight. We also have our Fanatic one. Ooh, are you going to be in the middle of your live draft while the Fanatic one's going on?
7: I think I'm going to be finished with my live draft in person with my buddies.
6: What, are you going to be on the drive then, home?
7: I think I'll be finished.
6: Are you going to do the live draft or the Fanatic draft from the car?
7: Probably. I'll probably be texting and driving.
6: Stay clear of Nick Earnshaw on the... This is all for entertainment purposes, officers. He's not actually doing that.
7: No. But no, I think it'll probably have some overlap towards the end of the draft, because it starts around like 5:45, 6 o'clock. So I think I'll be all right. I'll be able to focus on one at a time. You know?
6: And you're lucky. You get to do it in person this year. Me and my buddies, we've done it in person forever. Now we're getting old. Oh, I can't make this day. Oh, I can't make that day. Just do it without me and I'll call in. No. You ruin the whole thing. And as the commissioner, Nick, I had to come in and make the executive decision. It has to be online this year. Now, people are saying I have to lose my second round pick because I couldn't get the draft.
7: Wow, because you're the commish.
6: By de facto, I didn't want to be the commissioner. It's all my buddies are lazy and didn't want to put the league together. So I did it 10 years ago, whatever it's been. And now I'm getting in trouble.
7: You want to be relieved of your duties.
6: Yeah, I would have been anywhere. And guess what? They said, we don't want to take the commissioner job for you because it sucks. You just got to lose your second round pick.
7: Yeah, I actually tried making a trade with one of the guys to trade up in the first round, but he wanted to trade his total draft. Like he's at 8 and I'm at 12. And I was like, hey, I'll trade up with you just in the first round so I can have that 8th pick and the 13th.
6: He wanted you to trade the whole thing.
7: Yeah, he wanted like the total swap of picks.
6: He likes going back to back and then waiting an hour and then going back to back.
7: I wanted just the first round so I could have the 8th pick and then the 13th.
6: Yeah, you're in no man's land.
7: Yeah, 12. I have 12 and 13. I got the back to back. So
6: yeah, that's tough.
7: Don't love it.
6: You get the fringe first rounders that could either boom or bust, and then you sit there forever. And by the time you get your like maybe first wide receiver,
7: yep,
6: you're getting like a low end one.

0: right? Like you.
1: Yeah, at that point.
0: You're in a tough spot.
1: If you go running back. Now, you could get a one at that point if you go wide receiver.
0: Wide receiver, yeah, running back. But then you're getting a dookie running back, too, because there's not a lot of them.
1: It's the forever. Worst spot.
0: It is what it is. We'll see what happens with that, and we'll see what happens with Zach Wheeler coming up at 4:07 when he takes the mound out there against the Angels. Now, it's been murky waters for Zach Wheeler as of late. His last six starts have not been the best, going all the way back to July 21st. And as a matter of fact, that was the last time he went six innings in a start. He's allowed 24 runs, 23 of them have been earned in his last 24 and a third innings pitched. 8.51 ERA. That is not the Zach Wheeler we have grown to love over the years. Now, when you see that, you start to question, is he healthy? Well, Zach Wheeler answered that question after his last start against the Seattle Mariners earlier this week. Is he healthy? Take a listen.
2: Do you feel healthy?
3: Here? Yeah. That's why it's so frustrating right now. It's just because I'm on a rough stretch and I feel fine. And, it's got to really dig in. That's what I'm going to do tomorrow. Sit down, talk, try to get some stuff figured out.
0: Try to get some stuff figured out, yes. But is he healthy? Also a yes. So that raises your eyebrows a little bit. Like, what's going on? Why can't he find his command? What the hell is going on in this? And Zach Wheeler, after that last start, also answered a question. Has he ever been through a stretch like this? And can he harken back on that to find answers? Take a listen.
4: Can you remember feeling like this before a stretch like this where you're just...
3: It's been a while. Be totally honest with you. And as humble as I can, it's been a while, and it's that's why it's so frustrating. You know, it's I haven't had a stretch like this in a while, and I just don't really have anything else to say, to be totally honest with you.
0: You can hear the frustration in his voice in these answers. He's never been a guy to mince words anyway, but he sounds frustrated there. We'll see if he can figure it out today. Cole Weintraub of NBC Sports Philadelphia on earlier today. He said he thinks he gets back in the win column. He thinks he goes out there and tosses six innings again. And that's what you need coming into the final month of the season. Now, entering this final month of the season, they're going to be about five games back of the Braves, give or take. The Atlanta Braves right now up 2-1 over the Colorado Rockies in the sixth inning. So by the time the Phils take the diamond today, they're probably going to be 5.5 games back of the Braves in the NL East. You saw what the Braves did this week against the Dodgers. They pretty much went out there and dominated that series. Unfortunately for us, we thought we were going to be within a handful of games of the Dodgers. I'm sorry, the Braves come this Friday when we welcome them into town for a four-game series Labor Day weekend. Now, we still might be a handful of games, but exactly five games back of them. I was hoping we could maybe overtake them this coming weekend. It does not look like that. Nick, when we wake up next Sunday, this time next week, it's two games are done in that four-game series, right? And they're getting ready for game number three. Are they still in the NL East? Which means they probably had to win the first two games, right? Because
1: yes.
0: if they split, they're still going to be, let's see, right now, five games back. Now, and that's assuming the Phils go out there and take care of business against a team in the Diamondbacks before that series that are also in the wild card hunt. This time next week, are the Phils still alive in the NL East, or are they dead in the water?
1: I think they're still alive. I don't think it's out yet. And remember, you have seven games against the Braves in the month of September.
0: Yep.
1: So there's definitely ground to make there. And if, you know, they win this series against the Braves coming up here, yeah, they're right in it. They're right in it. They have to play well against the Arizona Diamondbacks as well. You want to get a sweep against the Angels because, you know, you start off this road trip a little slow. That'd be nice to get things going. You'd be 4-2 on this West Coast trip heading into Arizona. That's a solid trip, and if you could take 2 or 3 against the Diamondbacks, you're in a good spot.
0: Yeah, and you put yourself even that much further in front of them in the wild card chase. And you talked about the Cubs, or Cole Weintraub talked about the Cubs. If you can overtake them for the top wild card series, I think that's probably the best case scenario at this point. I know I was living on a high last week talking about the Phillies maybe coming back, winning the NL East, and then they lose those first two games in Seattle. The Braves go out there and take care of business against the Dodgers. You're 5.5 games back, probably by the time you take the mound today, hopefully 5 games back.
1: And you and I will be reacting on Labor Day.
0: Correct. You and I are going to be hosting for Marks and Souchunas. It's going to be awesome. Addison Sonberg is going to be producing for us that day. That's going to be a big day. We're going to be reacting to that Philly series, gearing up for the final of the four games.
1: Yeah, 1 o'clock that day they play.
0: And it's finally game week. We're waking up. We're taking over the airwaves for the Monday of week 1. game week, baby. Get me fired up. Get me fired up, baby. It's going to be a fun show. People are going to want to tune in for that. I can't wait for that, Nick. That's a great point. It's going to be a great point. Labor Day weekend. Me and him. Down one, two, three. Where's BP when you need him? Singing that song.
1: Oh, BP. He's a nut, man. He knows how to do the Eagles chant. Did he do the Eagles chant the other day?
0: Yeah, he's getting fired up. And he's a good guy. He's a smart guy. We love the stadium complex. Don't you take it from us. Coming up on the other side, there's a lot made of the Eagles core. Jalen Hurts, Saquon Barkley, Devontae Smith, Quinyon Mitchell, Cooper DeJean. We got a lot of all-pro caliber guys out there. But what if I told you it was the guys around the edges that have played a key part in all three recent Super Bowl appearances? And why would that change this year? We'll break that down on the other side. Point Blank with Brendan Gunn, Nick Earnshaw behind the glass, 97.5 The Fanatic.
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12: Welcome back into Point Blank with Brendan Gunn, taking you up until 4 o'clock today. Then we got some Phil's baseball coming your way at 4:07. Going to tune into that, of course. And then we got cut down day around the NFL. We'll continue to keep you updated throughout the program today with any big names that get released. Damian Pierce, running back, signed him from the Houston Texans and all that. Had a couple of decent seasons. He got released today by the Birds. No surprise there. Like, I think we know the 3 running backs, right? Saquon, Tank Bigsby, Will Shipley. That's it. Like, that's the way it's going to be. Damian Pierce maybe had an outside shot in the beginning. Not so much. I forgot he was on the team. I forgot he was even there, Nick Earnshaw. But when you talk about guys that you don't forget, you talk about the core. You talk about Jalen Hurts. You talk about Saquon Barkley. You talk about Devontae Smith. And they're going to be the reason you win, right? Like 9 times out of 10, they're the reason you're going to be successful or not. But one thing I've noticed in the Howie Roseman era, especially when it comes to Super Bowl runs, I'm talking 2017 when they won it for the first time. I'm talking 2022 when they should have won it and they got robbed by the referees. It's BS. It's BS. As Michael Barkan once put it on the post-game show after that loss. And I'm talking 2024 when they got over the hump again in Super Bowl LIX. And one constant with that, obviously the core for those teams were great. But the off-season additions Howie Roseman made put them over the top. 2017, when they won it for the first time, they signed an Alshon Jeffrey. They signed a Torrey Smith. They brought in a LeGarrette Blount. They brought in Chris Long. They brought in Patrick Robinson. They brought in Nick Foles. They brought in Stefan Wisniewski. The only guy he missed on the free agent signings that year was Chance Warmack. Those guys were all key pieces, key pieces in a Super Bowl run. Fast forward 5 years later, 2022. When they made that run, they had all the questions about Jalen Hurts entering that season. He went out there. He played like an MVP. You need that as well. But the additions he made that offseason, of course, helped out a ton. I'm talking Hassan Reddick, who led the team in sacks and a team that was third all-time in sacks in a single season. They signed a Kaiser White. He was a solid, solid linebacker, a little bit of a piece on that team. They brought in a James Bradberry. And I know the lasting memory of James Bradberry is when he had a piano on his back the following season. But people forget 2022 James Bradberry was an all-pro. He was a guy that came out there and held it down on the opposite corner of Darius Slay. He was a key piece in that. And oh, by the way, you also brought in an A.J. Brown via trade. I think needless to say, all those guys played a key part in you getting to a Super Bowl. And then think back to two seasons ago. 2024, they went on to win the Super Bowl that season. We all know they brought in Saquon Barkley. He went on to have the ninth best season all time in the regular season for a running back. And oh, by the way, he had the best season all time, all games considered, for a running back in that one. Didn't stop there, though. They also signed C.J. Gardner-Johnson. And how did I forget him in 2022, Nick? 2022, they also brought him in as a free agent. He led the NFL in interceptions that year. They brought him back the year after in 2024 after letting him go in 2023, and he played a key piece in that. Guess what? They also brought in Zach Bond. Guy came in here, never played off-ball linebacker in his life, came in, was a superstar. Those guys played key roles on a Super Bowl team. Now, I bring all that to say up. Who do they bring in this year, and do you believe in them to make the impact that those guys did for those teams that made a Super Bowl run? I believe in Reek Woolen. I think he can be here and come in and have a kind of James Bradberry-esque season where maybe, dare I say, he can contend for an all-pro. I think he's going to make, force turnovers, and that's something we did not see last year from the cornerback group. Jalix Hunt led the team in interceptions. The guy's forte is getting after the quarterback. Now, he's adaptable. He can go out there and play in coverage as well, which you love about him because he was a safety in college. As you hear Andrew DeCecco point out all the time, but you don't want a guy that you're paying his bread and butter to get after the quarterback to lead you in interceptions. I think Reek Woolen's going to come in here and dominate. Hollywood Brown? I don't know. I don't know. Elijah Moore? I don't know. He might not even make the team. We'll keep you updated on that. Damian Pierce, he was already released. Fred Johnson, I don't even count him as an addition because they traded for him at this time last year. Andy Dalton, he might not even make the team. And then Jonathan Greenard, he could be the key factor in all of this if he can get on the field. But my whole point in bringing this up is every time they've made a run to the Super Bowl in the Howie Roseman era, it's because he hit so hard on his free agent signings and trades. And this year, I don't know if I see the names that are going to make a big difference. Like, can an AJ Epineza come in here and maybe make a difference? Nick Earnshaw, do you think the guys here are comparable to what we brought in 2017, 2022, and 2024? And does it even matter? It's just something I noticed. It could be like causation without correlation, but also it could be something that's important. The edges of the team.
13: Yeah, like bringing in those guys like a Patrick Robinson back in 2017.
12: Yeah, he was
13: right?
12: A no-name at that point.
13: Yeah, made a big play in a big moment, right? Like, I think Reek Woolen, definitely a great signing. I think he's going to have a monster year. You hope you get Jonathan Greenard back. He's supposed to be someone who's going to make an impact on this defensive line at the edge. So hopefully he makes that impact. But I think, you know, this is a year you want to see Mekhi Lemon take a step at some point during the season.
12: To stay healthy.
13: And you want Dontavian Wicks as well to kind of be that guy that that's been talked about throughout camp. You gave him a contract extension.
12: That's a great guy.
13: Yeah.
12: I
13: think Wicks has to be that guy. He has to make an impact on this team. Or you look at that wide receiver room and you go, oh boy.
12: Yeah, like you almost have to hit on Wicks. You have to hit on Greenard because, let's face it, the edge rusher position, without him, it looks pretty thin.
13: They seem to think it's a deep spot. Like Jalen Smith, Hunt,
12: Jalen Smith. I believe Nolan Smith.
13: You have no faith in Nolan Smith.
12: I think he could be.
13: Remember, he's going to be in a contract year, so he's going to be playing for something.
12: But he's a guy that, from all I've heard, he hasn't popped that much at training camp. Like AJ Epineza, like maybe he can go out there and give you 5, 6, 7 sacks, and you'll take it.
13: I wonder what the linebacking core is going to be. You look at safety as well, because remember, you lost Reed Blankenship. You lost N'Kobe Dean in the linebackers. Yeah. So what is that going to look like with Marcus Epps in the mix? Makuba, can he stay healthy as well? Michael Carter's had a really good camp. So, though, you know, I'm very curious to see how some of those guys pan out.
12: Not only for how they play on the field, but those guys were leaders, Reed Blankenship and N'Kobe Dean. Like, those were the two guys you always heard brought up from a vocal leadership perspective. Now, one addition that doesn't take the field itself, and hell, I don't even know if he made the decision if he's going to be on the field or in the booth, one Sean Mannion. And Sean Mannion could be the biggest difference maker from a newcomer perspective. Like, he could be the guy that takes you over the edge if his scheme actually works to perfection like you hope and you pray it does. We all know it can't be as bad, or at least you hope, as a Kevin Petullo. But Sean Mannion never called plays before. Sean Mannion was in the NFL as a player not too long ago. He doesn't have the pedigree as a coach. Now, sometimes that doesn't matter because Kevin Petullo was a lifelong coach, that nobody ever thought to hire as an offense. I'm not going down that path anymore. But Sean Mannion, in my mind, could be the biggest key to the season as a newcomer. Coming up on the other side, Kevin Durant voiced his opinion about the Sixers team. It was all great stuff, and I'll play it for you. But I don't like to hear it. And also, Unfiltered is getting put under the gun. They brought up Trey Turner earlier this week. Do I agree with it? Do I not? We'll play that for you on the other side as well. Point Blank with Brendan Gunn. Nick Earnshaw up next with an update. 97.5 The Fanatic.
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13: The Phillies are looking for a sweep of the Angels later today. I'm Nick Earnshaw with your Fanatic Sports Update. The Phillies took the first two games of their series against the Angels and look for the series sweep later today. Zach Wheeler is scheduled to get the start for the Phillies this afternoon. He's looking for a bounce back start after giving up 8 earned runs in his last start. The Eagles must get their roster down to 53 players by 6 p.m. today, and roster cutdowns sweep the league throughout the rest of the afternoon. Tim McManus of ESPN, he was on 97.5 The Fanatic yesterday and talked about the upcoming season and about some of the growing pains you may see from the offense.
14: I think the more reasonable expectation is that you're going to get some good with the bad early, that you'll get some big runs from Saquon Barkley, you'll have Jalen Hurts making some nice deep throws and connecting with guys for touchdowns, but then there's going to be the other side. There's going to be turnovers. There's going to be three and out.
13: Just about 2 weeks away from that opener against the Washington Commanders. The Union, they beat the Red Bull yesterday and are now 1 point out of a playoff spot. I'm Nick Earnshaw, and home of the Sixers, Flyers, and Union, 97.5 The Fanatic and The Fanatic app.
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12: Welcome back in. I just did a sprint in here to the studio. Welcome back into Point Blank with Brendan Gunn. Nick Earnshaw behind the glass, taking you up until 4 o'clock today. Got you for another half hour or so. Now, it's been all sunshine and rainbows when it comes to our Philadelphia 76ers. And everyone's singing their praises. Even Kevin Durant, who was talking to the guy from Complex. I forget his name. But they were talking about the Sixers team, and Kevin Durant was talking about, is this Sixers team good enough? Are they going to be able to put it together as quickly as it needs to be done? We all know the talent on paper is great, but are they going to be able to figure it out? Is there enough balls, I guess you would put it, for them to figure it all out? Is there enough balls to share? There's only one basketball. Can they go out there and do it? Kevin Durant was talking to Speedy of Complex about it, and this was his answer.
23: He understands how to put a winning basketball team together. He's been in the league for 24 years. He should know how to understand how to do that. And then he knows how to put himself in position to be successful. And I feel like for him to take a minimum says a lot about his mindset and how he's going to come into the team. And they need a connector of guys that kind of, somebody that understands, like, all right, everybody's not going to average 25 points on this team. But it's going to be nice where you're going to be the man. It's going to be nice where you got to be the second guy. But it's going to be moving parts throughout the whole season. Everybody's role is going to change, and I think LeBron understands that. They've been around for so long. Then you got those guys not young either. They're 25-plus. They've been in the league for 6-7 years, played game sevens in the playoffs before. So, yeah, that's what I say about that team. They got the intelligence to make it all work.
24: You think it's actually going to pan out?
23: Yes. I think it's not no if, ands, or buts about it. You got to realize they also have a championship winning coach who knows how to put some pieces together, and a GM in the front office who won the championship with us with the Warriors, who know how to put a dynasty together. So, like, they got the parts right now if you're just looking at on paper, but obviously you got to play the games and You got to hope for the good health and all of that stuff. But I feel like they got the basketball minds over there to figure it out.
12: And it's all good stuff from Kevin Durant there about the Philadelphia 76ers. It makes you feel good, right? Like, it makes you feel excited for the season. But I don't know if it's just because I've been around this basketball team my whole life, obviously, as a Sixers fan. It feels like anything that can go wrong will go wrong. And when it comes to a team that's so perfectly built from top to bottom, you got the GOAT on the team. You got one of the better centers in the NBA when he's still healthy, who can go out there and dominate anybody. You got a young superstar in Tyrese. You got a guy that's won a championship, been a finals MVP, was a top 10 player in basketball last year in Jaylen Brown. And you got a guy in Vijay Edgecombe that took over the league last year as a rookie. It feels like there's not a lot of room for error. And I just know as the Sixers fan, even if there's not a lot of room for error, that error is going to find itself. And I don't know if that's fair to say. There's nothing tangible you can point to, right? Like, it's just the ghost of the Sixers where it feels like anything can go wrong will go wrong. And I don't like anybody talking about, like, don't point it out, please. Don't point it out how perfect the Sixers are right now. I know Kevin Durant's one of the GOATs as well out there, one of the best of all time in the NBA. So when he says things like that, it holds weight. I just don't want anybody pointing it out for the Sixers. Like, yeah, they got a championship coach. Yeah, they got the guy in Bob Myers overseeing things that put together one of the better dynasties in NBA history with the Golden State Warriors. Yeah, they got LeBron. Yeah, they got Embiid. Like, everything's so perfect. Like, please don't point it out. Please don't. Like, let them skate by for a little bit. Let them get their wheels, their training wheels off as a team first. I don't want everybody out there paying attention to them. I want them to find themselves first. I don't want any pressure on them. Nick Earnshaw, like, do you think that's fair of me? Like, when I break down what Kevin Durant says, it's all good stuff. It's all great stuff. It should get me excited, but it doesn't. I don't want people paying attention to us. Like, it scares me.
13: All right, No. I love it. I want all the attention on Philadelphia, all right? We have a great team. We have stars here. I want it to be title town, all right? I'm with you. So I want everyone talking about us because we should. We have a really good team, and this is a great sports town. As some others may not say or may not think, Josh Hart, all right? It's a great sports town. You're never going to see that happen again at Xfinity Mobile Arena because this is the Sixers. I want people to be going down to those games. I want all the stars talking about us. Yes, I love it.
12: But there's no leash for error, dude. Like,
13: We should expect that. This is a super team. We should expect that.
12: I don't want them to go out there and get off their cold start because they're not used to playing ball with each other. And then people start freaking out.
13: See,
12: it gets torn apart at the seams. Like, am I just being like a Negadelphian?
13: Yeah, you're being a little bit. Just a little bit.
12: I just want to exist in peace. I want to make a lot of money without anybody knowing, right?
13: I want everyone to know that we're coming, all right? We're going to be there. We're going to be in the Eastern Conference Finals, go to the finals. I want everyone to know that the Sixers are putting the league on notice. Like I love it.
12: Like, it's a perfect world, right? Like, everyone knows you're the best, and then you go out there and prove you're the best. But it's not going to be easy getting a Larry O'Brien trophy.
13: It's not.
12: We haven't had it since 1983.
13: I agree.
12: I wasn't even a thought in the world in 1983.
13: This is a good team. Look at that. Look at that roster on paper, Gutter. Look at it.
12: It's a great team. Can everybody just stop paying attention to us? Go talk about the Knicks. Go talk about the Knicks. They won the finals. They brought everybody back. Like, go look at that shiny toy. I don't want to be the shiny toy that everybody pays attention to. I just want to win in silence. That's what I want. That's what I want. Now, we're going to head out to the phone lines, talk to my guy, Elijah, in Philly. He wants to talk about the Eagles and Jalen Hurts. Elijah, what you got? What's going on?
0: All right, so I just want to talk about how the Eagles are a new team, fresh team, you know, got rid of A.J. Brown, no more of that drama. I think Jalen Hurts is going to have a great year this year. He's going to have an elite year. He's coming up, right, with Mekhi Lemon as the new receiver. I saw him at the open practice. He was doing good. Saquon Barkley in the run game seems to be back right now with the O-line and Jordan Mailata being a beast on the O-line.
12: And the D-line
0: with Jalen Carter and Jordan Davis is just, I was watching them practice and they're just like great leaders. They are helping UR Bernard and stuff and telling him what to do on the D-line. So I think it's going to be an amazing year this year. I think we are going to do a whole bunch this year.
12: Now, Elijah, who was the star of that open practice? A lot of people were saying Reek Woolen, the new cornerback. He apparently had a pick six. What'd you think of him out there the other night?
0: I think he was amazing. He picked off Jalen Hurts twice, you know, took one back to the house. Another star that I think that should get his flowers would probably be, I'll probably say Saquon Barkley. at the practice. He had a receiving touchdown. He had a couple big runs, you know.
12: Is he going to have a bounce back season, you think?
0: Yeah, I think so.
12: Elijah, man.
0: With a new offense coordinator and everything.
12: I got it. Elijah, man, I appreciate the call. You got a future in this kind of thing. Elijah, I don't know how old he is, but he's on top
13: He was solid. I was talking to him on the phone right before. Elijah kicked butt there. Elijah, he knows ball.
12: Dude, thanks for calling in, Elijah. You got to call in more often, dude. You got a future in this. So hopefully the birds go out there and prove you right. Thanks for the first eye glimpse of the open practice. Appreciate the input on that. We're going to head out to Phoenixville, talk to my guy, Andrew. Andrew, what's going on today?
1: Hey, what's up, B? How are you?
12: I can't complain. How you doing on this Sunday evening?
1: How am I supposed to follow that? I mean, come on now. I mean, that's just...
12: I know. I think he's...
1: pressure on me now.
12: Elijah's coming for my job. What's going on here?
1: Seriously. We just actually left Xfinity Mobile Arena for the Hot Wheels Monster Truck event, and it was awesome. My daughter loved it. It was loud. It was obnoxious. It sounded like all Eagles fans. It sounded like an Eagle stadium. It was great. It was awesome. So,
12: was it?
1: It was awesome. But I'm looking forward to this year. New offensive line, new offensive scheme going on, new offensive coordinator, new plays coming in. My question to you is, with obviously the Eagles coming into a brand new season with a new coordinator, new plays and everything, A.J. Brown no longer here, it's kind of like a fresh slate going in, a clean slate. Clean season, not knowing what to expect. What would you think would be more pressure on the Eagles or the 76ers to win a championship?
12: I think right now it's got to be the Sixers have all the pressure on them because there's no room for error. Like, it's championship or bust. I think you can point to a couple things with the Birds where it's like, all right, new offensive coordinator, never called plays before. Jalen Hurts is going into a new scheme where he's under center, doing play action, turning his back to the defense. Like, there's a way you can twist it with the Birds where it's like, okay, I can see a world where you can give them a little bit more leeway, a little bit more leash. With the Sixers, there's none of that. You got the best player, in my mind, of all time on him. You got an all-NBA player in Tyrese Maxey, in Jaylen Brown. Joel Embiid, whatever he gives you. Like, there's no excuses for them. Where the Birds, you can come up with an excuse or two. Now, there's still lofty expectations for him. Like, it's Philadelphia, of course. But that's where my mind's at. Do you see it the same way?
1: I do a little bit, but I feel like there's a lot less pressure on the 76ers because you have the best player in the team, in the league. And he's going to help this team go to new heights and hopefully win a championship. So it's kind of like you're almost given the fact of you have one of the best players. There shouldn't be as much pressure to win a championship because he is a leader and because he has all that experience coming into the 76ers to show them how to win a championship. So I feel like, you know, Jalen Hurts is a champion. He's only won one. But he's still that leader, but there's still a lot of pressure on him because a lot of people around the league and in analysts just don't give the Eagles or Jalen Hurts the respect that he deserves.
12: No, I got you. And Andrew, appreciate the call, man. Get home safe from that event you were just down at Xfinity Mobile Arena. I'm glad you had fun with your daughter out there. Yeah, I just think with the Eagles, there's going to be pressure. I mean, after all, we live in the city of Philadelphia. But if you think about it, we're in abnormal times. We've never experienced this. Like, we're 2 weeks away from the Birds kicking off their season, and they've been on the back burner pretty much all season long. Ever since the A.J. Brown drama went away, the Sixers, you know, got their ass kicked against the Knicks, and then everyone thought they were done, and then they make a trade, and then they sign LeBron, and then the Phillies, you know, it's now or never. So they're always at the top of the conversation when it comes to the summer. And oh, by the way, the Flyers went out there, and they threw an offer sheet at Leo Carlson, and they're real big makers now, movers in the NHL. They're moving the needle, right? And the Birds were kind of just sitting in the background, and it's a weird time because there's always pressure on them, but it feels like they're the forgotten little brother right now, which is never the case in Philadelphia.
13: Never.
12: I'm sure that's going to kick off in a couple of weeks, Nick. Once the real season starts, it's going to be like, oh, what the F, man? Like, well, Tanner McKee needs to get in there after Jalen Hurts only throws one touchdown, right? Like, the pressure's coming, but...
13: It will, but, man, I think there's heavy anticipation for the Sixers.
12: Yeah.
13: Like, yeah, we'll get into the Birds, and the season will begin, and we'll get into it, and, you know, we'll yell about the offense struggling probably early on the first couple of weeks, trying to figure things out. But when the Sixers get rolling, and you see LeBron and that core go out on the court, man, people are going to go nuts.
12: Yeah, from the get-go. And there's not going to be, oh, it's just an October basketball game. If they go out there and poop themselves in the first game, because that's the way it is. It's going to be against the Knicks, ring night. Like, they might be fired up. The Sixers may take a little bit of time to learn how to play together. I guarantee we get a caller on this station saying, well, what the hell? We stand no shot against the NBA champions after one game. Like, the Sixers are going to be under the microscope just like the Birds are in this city all the time.
13: We're going to treat the Sixers like football. It's going to be like, like one game. It's 82. We'll be all right.
12: Yeah, and people are going to forget. Now, Brian Windhorst tried to make this point, but he did it in such a a crappy way in my mind, where he said 48 and a half wins, and it may just be in the postseason when they peak. That may be the case, but we're going to live and die Sixers basketball. And luckily, you get to hear every single game live right here on the Fanatic. The great Tom McGinnis cannot wait for that. And I cannot wait for the final segment. Not that I want to go home or anything. I'm just excited for it, because we're going to put Unfiltered under the gun. They said something about Trey Turner. Do I agree? Do I not? We'll play that for you. And then Nick Earnshaw is going to bring me everything I missed today. And I think he's going to bring up a Sixer. And this is what I was talking about. They're cursed. At least I think so. Point Blank, Brendan Gunn, Nick Earnshaw, right here, The Fanatic.
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18: Final segment I got for you this weekend with Point Blank, Brendan Gunn, Nick Earnshaw behind the glass. And I was on a couple of times this week filling in for Ricky Bo, 4 to 6, with my guy Bill Colarulo. And I wasn't in this day that he made a statement about Trey Turner. And he wants to move him down in the lineup. We'll play what Bill has to say about it, and I'm going to put him under the gun. Do I agree with the Bill Colarulo, or do I think he's clinically insane? Which, 9 times out of 10, that is the answer. But here's Bill.
19: Because Trey Turner is killing you at the top of that lineup. In the last 5 games, yeah, 4 of them, he's hitless. You look at the OPS right now for Trey Turner. 677. Like, to put that into perspective of how bad that is, I saw this out there earlier today. That 677 OPS ranks 122 out of 137 qualified hitters. 122 out of 137 qualified hitters. That's how bad that's been. And look at the Phillies lineup. Schwarber, 882 OPS. Harper, 883. Arise, 794. Bryson Stott, 739. Brandon Marsh, 752. And you got Trey Turner with a 677, and he's in the two hole? Like, I think there might be a scenario now where you got to consider moving him down in the lineup. He's killing you at the top of this lineup.
18: And I just don't know if I can go that far. Like, Trey Turner is killing you right now. But there's a little tiny window that everything has to go right for this Phillies team in order for them to win, right? The top of the rotation in Zach Wheeler, Christopher Sanchez, Jesus Luzardo have to ball out. The other part of this equation is the billion-dollar lineup guys have to go out there and perform like a billion-dollar lineup. And in this particular case, I mean Bryce Harper, I mean Kyle Schwarber, and I mean Trey Turner. I keep going back to the 2023 postseason when things were going great. You get the Atlanta Braves out of here for back-to-back seasons. You kick their ass. They're sorry asses. They're out of here. Then you go on to the NLCS. And the first handful of games in that series, things were on top of the world. And that's because Trey Turner dominated against the Marlins. He dominated against the Braves, and he dominated the first couple of games against the Arizona Diamondbacks. And then he fell off, and that lineup fell off with him. If you got to thread the needle, that includes Trey Turner being at the top of your order and performing like we know he can in stints. You can move him down, fine. That may be a little Band-Aid fix right now, but you're not winning a World Series if Trey Turner's down there in the 7-8 hole, right? What are you going to put? Alec Boehm up there in the two spot? Like, to be honest, Alec Boehm has found something when they took the pressure off him. When they put him in that spot, in the cleanup spot, the majority of the season, he felt like he was trying too hard. You move him down, you take the pressure off, he's found a little bit of something. You're going to go take that away now and put him in the two spot? He's going to go out there and think and overthink and overthink again. And we all know when it comes to overthinking, Alec Boehm is going to soil himself. Like, he's going to act like a child, both literally and physically, when he strikes out and goes into the dugout, starts slamming things. The other half of the mental aspect, Trey Turner may be the most mentally fragile athlete we've ever seen in this city.
20: I'd wet my pants.
18: And that's what Trey Turner would do if you move him down. We see it. We all know the most logical thing to do when they acquired Luis Arraez was reshuffle the infield and move Trey Turner potentially to outfield or third base. Guess what? They didn't do that because they don't want to ruin his mental psyche. That's also why you can't move him down. You need Trey Turner to perform. So in some shape or fashion, you got to cater to him, because without Trey Turner, you're not going anywhere. Like I said, there's a little tiny window for this team to go out there and win it. It includes the pitchers. It includes the billion-dollar lineup guys and Johan Duran shutting the door. And then a couple of random magical moments by a random guy, right? Like Eric Brundtland, Carlos Ruiz, Matt Stairs. Like back in 2008, you needed a random guy to come through big. And that's not going to change this year. But you need Trey Turner to come through every single night for the most part in the postseason. And that's not in the eight hole. That's at the top of the order. Nick Earnshaw, are you with Bill moving him down, or do you keep him where he is?
21: No, I'm not going to move him down. But he becomes frustrating where you want to move him down.
18: Yeah, 100%.
21: Like the contract, the way he's approached some of the at-bats that he's had have been frustrating to watch. So I understand where Bill's coming from.
18: Yeah.
21: Watching him play and try and hit and striking out early on in counts, not seeing enough pitches. Yeah. Yeah, I'll be like, I want to move him down. Like, freaking out.
18: Yeah,
21: sure.
18: He stinks.
21: I get that.
18: No, he has two
21: but
18: hits
21: back to back. Realistically, you know, you're not going to move the guy down. You're just not. It's not the way this roster is built, and you can't. You got no one else to put in the two spot. It's working right now. You're winning ball games. If it's a Rise guy here, having him in the four hole, just keep it where it is. Hopefully Turner gets hot. That's
18: yeah,
21: all. That's
18: exactly. Because in order to move Trey Turner down, you're going to have to reshuffle the order. And last I checked, they're 19-7 in the month of August. Good for the best record.
21: Pretty
18: of
21: damn
18: baseball.
21: Good.
18: The best record in baseball, they say. Like, by the numbers.
21: They say that.
18: That's what they're saying. The good old statistic sheet, baseball reference. The best team in all of baseball. Why shake it up? Why mess up a good thing? Now, you can go under the microscope and say, well, Trey Turner has not been it. The team, as a macro sense, has been it this month. Like, they figured something out. Why shake it up?
21: Let them cook.
18: Let them cook while they can. Zach Wheeler, please go out there and cook today. Please put the doubts to rest, because I'll feel a lot better about this team going into a tough, tough stretch of the season. You got Arizona after this series with the Angels. You get the Atlanta Braves for four after that. Then you get the Astros. Then you get the Braves again. It lightens up a little bit with the Nationals and the Mets. But then you finish off with two of the better teams in baseball, Nick. You get the Milwaukee Brewers and the Tampa Bay Rays to finish the season. Like, you got to have it in your pocket at that point. So
21: you hope.
18: I'm not risking shaking up the order right now. What I am going to risk is going over to you for What Did I Miss Today. Nick Earnshaw, what did I miss on today's program?
21: Yeah, it is a risk always when you come over to me with some of these What Did I Miss topics. And the first and foremost, I want to start with going back to Andrew Salchunas and his stadium take, which was atrocious. It was an atrocity,
18: terrible, to be honest.
21: But there was something I noticed yesterday that was going around social media, that in New York City yesterday, the Yankees had a doubleheader,
18: yep,
21: and the Mets had a game as well. And there were people that were going to all three ball games. They went to game one of the doubleheader with the Red Sox, Yankees, went to the second game of the Mets, and then a third game of the second game of the doubleheader for the New York Yankees. There were people that went to all three games. Now, yeah. I don't know how they do it. I'm sure they had to to leave games early and to get to all of them. Just to do it. But it goes back to Chunas's point. Okay? We can just walk and double dip and triple dip if we want to. You don't have to go and take the subway all the way over here and there, drive, sit in traffic, if you wanted to do that and make it a pain in the ass. No, we have it all right here. The last year, I went to a Temple football game. Don't know why. It was brutal. But I went right over to the Flyers game right after that. Like, where else can you do that?
18: You can't do it.
21: A Red October game. Could watch a Flyers or a Sixers game early on in the season, right?
18: Yeah, Birds
21: go
18: game.
21: An Eagles game. Go see a Sixers game later on in the night and evening. I mean, where else are you going to double dip and triple dip like this and make it so easy?
18: Well, Nick, you forgot to mention the fact you can go spend $100 at a bar outside the stadium before you go to every game. Like, who doesn't want to do that? Yeah, let's go spend $100.
21: Have a bar.
18: You know what the best part about the bars outside of other stadiums is? Like, you go into Boston or Baltimore. You're on a vacation or a minication, right? You don't care about spending money. You put it in the budget. I want to just drink my $12 and whatever 15 beers I brought at home and take them out of the fridge. And guess what? It's free in my mind at that point. I'm not going to a bar. I know it makes the economy great. You have a bar outside. You influx the economy of the city of Philadelphia with money, with all the bars. Money's hard to come by. I don't want to go to a bar before a game.
21: Well, listen, if Chunas made the point of saying they should build up the stadium complex a little bit more.
18: Yeah.
21: Fine. But not move the stadium somewhere else, like the Union. No. They're over in Chester. Like, it's a hike. You can't double dip. It's a tough way to double dip.
18: No.
21: Like, no. That's hard. The fact that you could do this here, go to a Sixers game, then go to a Phillies game or a Flyer, like whatever, and just walk across the street. That is unreal and unfathomable.
18: Yeah, you can't move it. And I don't think they're going to move it, to be honest with you. Like,
21: here do I.
18: Like, maybe the Navy Yard.
21: Just get me a retractable roof.
18: We made it. It was so good today, Nick. 2 hours and 52 minutes and 40 seconds. It was good until you're going through that, hunk of crap.
21: We'll save that for Labor Day.
18: Yeah. We'll get into that. What else you got for me today?
21: All right. Our buddy Kentavious Caldwell Pope, one of the newer Sixers on the roster. He's moving into Philadelphia. Apparently, this is according to Legion Hoops, that KCP's electrician told him there's about a 1 in 400 million chance this could happen to his unit. It was struck by lightning and flooded minutes after his wife had signed the lease. KCP's apartment and penthouse, whatever you want to call it, was struck by lightning. I don't know if that's a good or a bad thing. A good omen, bad omen. I don't know.
18: I know. To me, it's bad. And to me, it's why I don't want anybody talking about the Sixers, paying attention to the Sixers on a national level. KD, keep your mouth shut. I know you're a complimentary of us. I loved everything you had to say. I agree with it. Anything that can go wrong with the Sixers will go wrong, including your penthouse getting struck by lightning and flooding right on you before you've even been here for a month. Kentavious Caldwell-Pope, did you move into like Ben Simmons's former penthouse? Simo the Savage? Like, do we have another Nick Castellanos situation going down? Like, is that what's going on? Like, who used to live in this penthouse and why is it cursed? Why are the Sixers cursed? Let's break all the curses. It's like holes. Madame Zeroni. Stanley Yelnats has to carry the lost great-great-grandmother of Hector Zeroni up the mountain. We got to break the generational curse with the Sixers right now. Let's do it. Nick Earnshaw, great job with What Did I Miss Today. Thank you for sticking around today, producing for me. We're going to be talking to the people coming up on Monday, Labor Day. Not tomorrow, Monday, next Monday, after a great series with the Atlanta Braves, hopefully still in the NL East. We're going to be getting you ready for NFL football as well. Week 1 will be on the horizon by then. Until then, I'll talk to everybody soon. Thank you to Cole Weintraub of NBC Sports Philadelphia. Thank you to everybody who called in today, especially that guy Elijah. Great young mind here in the city of Philadelphia. Thanks again to Nick Earnshaw. I will talk to you guys here real soon next Saturday, 10 to 1 on these airwaves. Nick, when are you up next for the people?
21: It's a great question. I think next weekend.
18: All right, let's do it. Talk to you guys real soon. Point Blank with Brendan Gunn, 97.5 The Fanatic.
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21: The Phillies look for the sweep later today. I'm Nick Earnshaw with your Fanatic Sports Update. The Phillies took the first two games of their series against the Angels and look for the series sweep later today. They will be 4-2 on the road trip if they do get a win. Zach Wheeler is scheduled to get the start for the Phillies this afternoon after looking for a bounce-back start, giving up 8 earned in his last outing. The Eagles, they must get their roster down to 53 players by 6 p.m. Today's roster cut down sweep the league throughout the afternoon. Tim McManus of ESPN was on 97.5 The Fanatic yesterday and talked about the upcoming season and the growing pains you may see from the offense.
20: I think the more reasonable expectation is that you're going to get some good with the bad early, that you'll get some big runs from Saquon Barkley. You'll have Jalen Hurts making some nice deep throws and connecting with guys for touchdowns. But then there's going to be the other side. There's going to be turnovers. There's going to be three and out.
21: 2 weeks away from the Eagles opening up the season. The Union, they beat the Red Bull yesterday and are now 1 point out of a playoff spot. I'm Nick Earnshaw, and here on the Sixers, Flyers, and Union, 97.5 The Fanatic and the Fanatic app.
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10: WPEN. Josh Jacobs on the commissioner's exempt list. He was charged with battery and criminal damage last week. The Green Bay has acquired running back Caleb Johnson from Pittsburgh, who was a third-round pick out of Iowa last year. It's not known yet what the Steelers are getting in return. And the Titans waiving quarterback Will Levis. He was a second-round pick by Tennessee 3 years ago. Didn't play all of last season due to injury. To baseball, and the Little League World Series championship game is on ABC right now in Williamsport. They're in the third in Henderson, Nevada. It's Curacao 2-0. To the majors, in one final score from today, Miami erupting in the ninth in D.C.
11: 2-1. That one hammered out to left field and deep. Lyle pushing back at the track, at the wall, and it's gone! A two-run home run for Otto Lopez.
10: 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Marlins defeat the Nationals 6-2. Miami with all six runs of the ninth, including that Otto Lopez two-run shot. And Jacob Marcy stole home. In progress, Guardians pounding the Royals 9-1 in the sixth. Jose Ramirez and Nathaniel Lowe, each with two-run homers. Rockies and Braves knotted at 2 in the ninth in Atlanta. Braves going for a seventh straight win. Blue Jays shutting down the Mariners 6-0 in the eighth in Toronto. What a start for Max Scherzer. One hit over seven, scoreless with 10 strikeouts. The Yankees are roughing up the Red Sox 7-1 in the eighth in the Bronx.
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0: A swing and a drive. Left center field. It's a hat trick. His third home run of the day. Pete Crow Armstrong building a strong case to be the National League most valuable player.
1: 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I love receptions like I get going into the outfield.
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4: 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Andre Snellings and Will Kunkel as the Cubs and Reds are set to meet here on ESPN Radio just after us. Joining us now, though, is Doug Glanville, who is in Chicago, ESPN MLB analyst. So is PCA the favorite? Does Vegas have this right now, or is this all about Shohei just not pitching and we knock him down a peg because of it?

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1: Couple days away from the initial 53-man rosters being set in the NFL. We had preseason games yesterday. We have them all throughout the next couple of days. And then week one is on the horizon. But before we get to week one, before we find out who are going to be some of the quarterbacks that are remaining in these quarterback battles, one currently, allegedly, sort of taking place out in Las Vegas, we saw a little bit more of it last night. The Raiders played the 49ers in their preseason finale. They lose 18-12. Real great football score there. And we saw Fernando Mendoza not start the game, but have an up and down performance in his third preseason game. It was Kirk Cousins who got the start last night, Kimberly, and then it was Fernando Mendoza. Bumpy game on his first drive. He throws another interception like he did last week. He was 7-14. 57 yards and an interception. The Raiders scored 3 points on those five drives that we saw from Fernando Mendoza. We've seen the body of work throughout the preseason. Clint Kubiak has seen the body of work throughout the preseason. But if you ask the Raiders head coach, there's no reason just yet to name a starter. He said, I still don't think we need to name anybody. We have a lot to talk about.

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7: I remember going through the back door of Disney and the guide saying, avert your eyes. 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